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8: Larry Elder here, the sage from South Central, the Prince of Pico Union, the Czar of Common Sense, the great Eldersky, Don Lorenzo. Welcome to the program. No Victor Kretz allowed, because we've got a country to

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17: 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I am Larry Elder, Salem News Channel. Back to Thomas Sowell, 1981, Meet the Press, 4 against 1, number 13.
18: Mr. Sowell, it's not clear to me what you would specifically recommend to help those black teenagers who would like to work, I'm certain,
19: yes,
18: but can't get the jobs.
19: I would recommend either that one repeal the law, if that were possible, or that
18: repeal
19: one exempt the minimum wage law, the Fair Labor Standards Act, so-called. That one either repeal it or that one have an exemption for teenagers, or as a third best possibility, that one have some lower minimum level so that these youngsters can get on the ladder, because if you don't get on the ladder, you don't rise up the ladder.
18: Do you feel that the press is generally misreporting or distorting the reality of black America?
19: Yes.
18: In what ways? Could you tell me and why?
19: I would say,

0: as one, simply in having a relatively small group of people who are taken as the spokesman for the black population. And I see, as I say, people on the air saying things which are not only opposite to what I have seen in the black community, but opposite to what the Gallup organization and other pollsters have found as black opinion. Again, taking such things as crime control, that the traditional black organizations are taking a much more liberal stand on that as regards turning criminals loose and things of that sort, fighting against the death penalty and all, than I find in the black community, again, either by my observation or by the polls that I've seen.
1: Well, Mr. Sowell, wouldn't the press normally go to leaders of the established black organizations for spokesmanship, the NAACP, the Urban League? What would you say is the chief difference in approach toward the role of blacks in this country and the role of governments as related to blacks, the difference between you and the standard civil rights leaders we're accustomed to, the Vernon Jordans, the Benjamin Hooks, and others?
0: I would say that one enormous difference is that I have no financial stake in what I say. And obviously, if you're going to cut government spending and you're going to cut large sums of money that go to these organizations, they have a very large institutional stake in these programs, regardless of whether those programs do any good for blacks, and indeed, regardless of whether they cause harm for blacks. That's one big difference. Another difference, I think, is that I have a lot more confidence in what black people can do if given the opportunity than some of the other people seem to have. They seem to think that black people must either be led by the hand or else must be handed something directly by government. I think that once the opportunities are there, blacks have certainly made the most of such small opportunities as have been available historically. And I see no reason why we would not continue to make use of wider opportunities.
1: In Ethnic America and other writings, you put a great deal of emphasis on your disagreement with such programs as busing and affirmative action, school integration, or if not disagreement with, skepticism toward these things. But some of your critics have said you have not advocated any specific ideas or programs yourself that might end the gap in education and income between blacks and whites and result in black progress. What kind of ideas do you recommend, either to government or to blacks in general?
0: I would recommend that more freedom be allowed, and freedom means that you cannot specify what steps are going to be taken. I mean, there's no way to have freedom on the one hand and a guarantee of what is going to happen on the other. For example, in occupational licensing is one of the areas in which I think blacks have been harmed very much by government. Now, in New York City, the taxi licenses cost $60,000. In Washington, D.C., they're $200. In New York City, I see mostly white cab drivers. In Washington, I see mostly black cab drivers. No one had to lead those black cab drivers by the hand down to the license bureau. Once the opportunity was there, they were there to take advantage of it.
1: What about the argument that if a group is disadvantaged, freedom is not that much help, that the group needs help, needs government support of different kinds?
0: Government support has not been effective and, in fact, has been counterproductive in most areas that I've looked at, either in the United States or in other countries around the world. A great part of the disadvantage that blacks suffer under to this day has come about by government. Going back to the era of slavery, coming forward through the era of Jim Crow, and even to the present time in grossly inadequate education in the school systems across the country. If those young people come out of those school systems unprepared, it's not going to matter whether we follow liberal policies, conservative policies, or Marxist policies. They have to have those skills. They have to have that knowledge.
1: Mr. King?
2: Mr. Sowell, would you agree that history has shown us that when government failed to take on those responsibilities of providing for upward black mobility and equality and justice, that no one did?
0: No, I would say just the opposite, that the government has been quite active in suppressing the advancement of blacks in the United States as well as in some other countries, that the great achievement of the civil rights organizations has been getting the government off the backs of blacks, notably in the South with the Jim Crow laws, but in other parts of the country with other kinds of laws and other kinds of practices, where they tried to get government to play a positive role, so-called. That's where they've not only failed, but where they've had counterproductive results.
2: Are you confident that the private sector will hire more blacks in management positions, that white banks, for instance, will loan black businessmen money?
0: Banks usually do not finance the starting up of any kind of business, black or white. Everything that I've seen about the way the market operates tells me that people who have an opportunity to make money have the maximum incentive to try to make that money without regard to their kinds of prejudices. When I study the history of South Africa, for example, I find that prior to the nationalists taking power in South Africa, blacks were rising even in South Africa, even in the most racist country in the world, And it was necessary, and is still necessary, for the Nationalist Party to maintain an incredible control of the economy in order to prevent blacks from rising.
2: Do you believe that it is a false precept that many black people have that racism is the major problem in America for them today?
0: I think that racism is a problem in America and throughout the world and down through history. The question is how much of the income disparities that we see can be attributed to that. The work that I've done over the past 10 years has forced me to the conclusion that far less of it than I would have thought or than most other people would have thought can be attributed to that cause.
1: Mr. Eaton?
3: Yes, Mr. Saul, you have written that Social Security is the longest running fraud in America. And I wonder if you feel that the Social Security program should be curtailed, abolished?
0: No, it's a fraud in the sense that people promised old people money that they would get when they retired without providing the money to actually be paid to them. So it's like writing a check when you don't have the funds to cover it. The problem is that people are now out on that limb and some way has to be found to rescue them. So I'm not saying you should abolish the program. I'm simply saying that you can't continue indefinitely to pay out a dollar and collect 95 cents, which is where we are today.
3: Well, it has been a pay-as-you-go system. Are you against the Social Security system benefits that are now provided?
0: I think they're very inadequate for living on. I think the old people have a justifiable complaint that they have, in fact, been defrauded by government, not by this particular administration, but by those who originally set the program up promising benefits for which there was not enough money.
3: But so far, no one has been denied a check that was they're entitled to under that.
0: That's program. Always true right up to the moment that the system goes bankrupt.
4: The Social Security system also rips off black people because black people don't have the same life expectancy as do whites. So Social Security is actually a net transfer of money out of a black pocket into a white pocket. And imagine if people were able to invest their own money in accounts that they can control with some government supervision, some government regulation. They'd have substantially more money when they retire than through the Social Security system. Other countries around the world have privatized Social Security, including Chile and others. And there's no reason why we can't and shouldn't do that. More with Thomas Sowell when we come back. 888-971-SHGE, 888-971-7243.
5: 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More than a meal, it's a connection. A word of caution from the Ripon Fire Department after rescuing a family, including a three-year-old child, near Stouffer Park this week. Fire officials say that the higher than normal water flows in the Santa Claus River make water conditions more dangerous than they might appear. The Placer County Water Agency has released 3,000 pounds of rainbow trout in the French Meadows Reservoir. A former Yolo County Sheriff's Lieutenant who owned an illegal fireworks facility in Esparto, where seven died in an explosion, has been released on bail. Fairfield police say they are boosting their security presence at graduation ceremonies this week after a deadly shooting in the parking lot of Fairfield High School this week. John Loretta, AM 1380, The Answer.
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2: 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This is the remaining part of the exchange that Tom Sowell had with four panelists on Meet the Press back in 1981, number 14.
1: Mr. Kalb?
16: excuse me. I'm curious about the assertion that the best thing at this point is for everybody to have freedom. And in effect, the implication is just get the government off everybody's back. And freedom in and of itself is going to get people food and jobs.
0: People are going to get their own food and jobs because they have every incentive to do that, and they've done that. When you look at the history of blacks in the United States, prior to 1930, blacks were in the labor force to a higher percentage than whites. So the notion that the government has to figure out some way to drag blacks kicking and screaming into the labor force just will not stand up to history.
16: I don't think that's the issue. I think the issue is more that people are trying to find out whether the government can help people who need help. Now, what you seem to be saying is that these people don't need help, and cut loose, they'll do it all on their own.
0: Not at all. People do need help. The government has been a hindrance. You mentioned the unemployment rate, which has gotten up to 40 and 50% levels among ghetto youths. That was not at that level back in 1950. And the reason was that in 1950, the minimum wage law had been so eroded by wartime inflation that it was, for all practical purposes, repealed.
16: But what are you saying? To get rid of government regulation, government help, government subsidies, provide total freedom and all will be well?
0: I am saying that in those things that the government does, for example, education, they ought to provide more freedom in that, such things as either vouchers, tax credits, or any other system that will allow the parents their option of where to send their kids to school. In the job market, not price people out of a job. In the school systems, provide a better level of education where they do provide it, but at the very least, allow parents the option of pulling their kids out if they're not satisfied.
16: No, but you're sounding a lot like a number of people you'd describe as white liberals and some of the black leadership. You're saying a lot of the things that comes out as kind of generalities. What specifically would you recommend be done to get the black teenager in Detroit a job?
0: Stop pricing him out of a job. The black teenagers.
16: How do you stop pricing anyone out of a
0: job? Excuse me?
16: How do you stop pricing them out of a job?
0: As I ran through before, you can repeal the minimum wage law. You can put an exemption in for teenagers. You can do all sorts of things like that so that he can then find a job.
16: And that will get him the job that one repeal?
0: It always has everywhere that I've studied it.
1: Mr. Soule, you deal in your writings with gaps between black IQs and white IQs, between black income and white income, and you seem to have a considerable expectation that those will disappear in the next several decades, particularly if government leaves the situation alone. Why do you think those gaps now exist, and what makes you think they will disappear?
0: You mentioned income gaps. I don't believe I've ever said they're going to disappear because
1: the implication seems to be in your book.
0: Well, not really, because as long as blacks are younger than whites in a society where age differences have an enormous impact on income, younger groups are always going to have lower incomes than older groups. I think that the magnitude of that difference has been declining in some periods, and there's no reason to believe that it would not continue to decline in areas where there is open opportunity. For example, the minimum wage law, for all practical purposes, doesn't really apply to experienced workers in that they get above that level once they have some experience. And the unemployment rate among blacks declines more rapidly from the teen years to the late 20s than it does among whites, simply because as they acquire the experience, this law becomes less and less of a handicap in getting a job, and the people begin to move up.
1: What about the IQ gap?
0: Well, that's declined for most of the groups that I've studied once they began to rise economically and socially. There are groups who, back at the time of World War I, had IQs as low as or lower than the IQs of blacks today. And as those groups found their way into the mainstream of American life, their IQs rose. At one time, Jews in the United States had lower scores on mental tests than the American population as a whole. That clearly is not the case today.
1: Mr. King? We have about 2 minutes, Mr. King.
2: Some suggest that you and other so-called black conservatives are being used, perhaps by the administration, to de-emphasize the importance of race in America. How would you respond to that?
0: I have been saying what I'm saying for 20 years, and I don't think that I'm a good enough political predictor to predict that the Reagan administration would be in office today, 20 years ago.
2: Are you saying that if these government programs are cut back, that racism will just won't play a factor in any of the problems?
0: Racism exists. I have no reason to expect racism to disappear any more than I expect oxygen to disappear from the atmosphere. The question is not whether it exists. The question is how much does it explain of the income differences that we're talking about. I find racism throughout the world and down through history. What I do not find throughout the world and down through history is that the groups that are discriminated against are at the bottom of the economic pile. In many cases, the people that are discriminated against are further up the economic ladder than those who are doing the discriminating. We find examples in the United States, such as the Japanese and the Jews, and the Chinese, for example. 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
18: Larry's father, Staff Sergeant Randolph Elder, says hard work wins. You get out of life what you put into it. And now, here's Larry Elder.
19: 888-971-SAGE, 888-971-7243. I am Larry Elder. We are Salem News Channel. Last 2 minutes with Thomas Sowell, 1981. Meet the Press.
0: Not whether it exists. The question is, how much does it explain of the income differences that we're talking about? I find racism throughout the world and down through history. What I do not find throughout the world and down through history is that the groups that are discriminated against are at the bottom of the economic pile. In many cases, the people that are discriminated against are further up the economic ladder than those who are doing the discriminating. We find examples in the United States, such as the Japanese and the Jews and the Chinese, for example. You can look in other countries around the world and find a very similar phenomenon. So you cannot simply connect those two things as a foregone conclusion.
1: Mr. Eaton?
3: Yes, have you suggested to President Reagan the teenage exemption for the minimum wage or some modification?
0: I don't think it would be appropriate at all for me to say what I have said to someone else,
3: But you're on a senior board of economic advisors.
0: Well, as I mentioned earlier on, that in reality, for my own reasons, I have stayed in California through most of those meetings.
1: Mr. Kalb?
16: Do you favor a return to the gold standard?
0: That's a very tough one to answer in short order. I'm inclined at this point to say that things are so desperate that almost anything that gives some hope of controlling the government issuance of money ought to be thought about very seriously.
16: Do you feel that you yourself have benefited from the civil rights legislation of the last 20 years?
0: Some of it, perhaps. Some of it not. As I look at things like affirmative action, I find that in my career that there's nothing that I have done professionally that was not done by many other blacks before me and therefore long before affirmative action. When I think of how I began my career teaching at a women's college, I doubt if I could have been hired for that job today, given that there were undoubtedly women who were applying for that same job, many of whom had PhDs. And what the affirmative action program has done is pit one group against the other. Blacks are now lost in a sea of other groups who have better credentials and therefore have better chances under affirmative action.
1: Thank you, Mr. Sowell, for being with us today on Meet the Press. I'll be back in a minute with a look at letters.
19: That was a tour de force. Pastor David in Chicago. Pastor David, thank you for calling back. I appreciate it.
20: Mr. Elder, let me say this. If you think that the system is equal between black and white, then President Trump should be locked up because he had over 30 felony charges. Now, had he been a black man, he would be under
19: loud.
20: The jail just like Larry Hoover.
19: Oh, for crying
20: so
19: out loud. Okay, okay. Pastor David, I don't want to interrupt you, but let me just ask you a simple question. Let me ask you a quick question.
20: Go ahead.
19: What was President Trump charged with?
20: All sorts of crimes.
19: I just want to know what he was charged with. I don't mean all sorts of crimes. He was convicted. What was the charge?
20: The point that I'm making is this. Had President Trump been a black man like Larry Hoover, he would be under the
19: Okay, I got your point. I got your point, Pastor.
20: You telling people that the criminal justice system is fair, then why is over 90% of black men locked up? So the system
19: over 90% of black men are locked up? Are you kidding me?
20: Yes. If you got
19: that is incredibly false.
20: If you got money, you can.
19: Over 90% of black men are locked up.
20: Listen to what I'm saying.
19: Nine out of ten black men are behind bars.
20: I'm a 68-year-old black man without a criminal record. That's because I had money to fight them when they came after me.
19: No, it's because you didn't commit any crimes.
20: No.
19: It's because you didn't commit any crimes. If you don't want to go to jail, don't commit crimes. How about that?
20: No. It's unequal.
19: There's a good chance if you don't commit crime, you won't end up in jail.
20: No. I'm a conservative, so I don't believe in what.
19: Well, I don't care what your label is. You just now said something that was false.
20: But the thing of it is,
19: Pastor, can you just answer my question, please? Since you started out attacking Donald Trump, just answer my question. What was Donald Trump charged with?
20: The black community. It was totally unconstitutional. And it should be rescinded. That's what it should be.
19: Okay, I got it.
20: And I'm not going to sit here and argue with you about the...
19: I know you're not going to because you're not capable of it. I'm going to cut you off because this is ridiculous. Donald Trump would be under the jail if he were black because of the crimes he was convicted of. Tell me what he was convicted of. You can't even tell me. Eric Holder made similar arguments, claimed that the racist criminal justice system means that black criminal defendants get longer sentences for the same crime. He cited, Pastor, if you're still listening, the U.S. Sentencing Commission. And he's not wrong. Blacks get longer sentences for the same crime committed by whites. What he didn't tell you, and what is in the U.S. Sentencing Commission, which he left out, is that black criminal defendants have a longer record of convictions, and judges take that into consideration when they determine the sentencing. Black judges give black criminal defendants longer sentences. Are they racist? One more thing. Policemag.com has a website. And people who are very liberal were asked, how many unarmed black men did the police kill in 2019? 50% of those who self-described as liberal, very liberal, thought the police killed 1,000 unarmed black men in 2019. 8% of them thought they killed 10,000. Now, what about just regularly scribed liberals when asked how many unarmed black men did the police kill in 2019? 39% of the self-described liberal people thought the police killed 1,000 unarmed black men in 2019. 5% thought they killed 10,000. What's the answer? According to the Washington Post database, Washington Post, 12. In fact, more unarmed whites were killed in 2019 than unarmed blacks. This is the gap between what people think is going on versus what is really going on. This accounts for why we had 4 or 5 months of protests and riots and buildings being burned during the summer of 2020 after the death of George Floyd, because of the assumption of what happened to George Floyd had to do with his race. When there's zero evidence, however you feel about how George Floyd was treated, zero evidence that the cop was motivated by George Floyd's race. As I said yesterday, the trial was on television. You could watch it yourself. The lead prosecutor was a black man, and he took pains to say that the police in general were not on trial, that he had a lot of friends in the police office, police department in Minneapolis, who were just fine cops. Cops had to make split decisions under great pressure. He never even implied that the officer did what he did because of George Floyd's race, and George Floyd was not charged with a hate crime, either federal or state. But a bunch of people tore up a bunch of buildings. 25 people were killed. Billions of dollars in insured and uninsured property damage because of an assumption that what happened to George Floyd had to do with his race when there was zero evidence of it. I'm Larry Elder.
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19: SAGE 888-971-7243. I am Larry Elder. We are Salem News Channel. One more thing, if Pastor David from Chicago is still listening. In 2015, Freddie Gray, in Baltimore, black man in police custody, died. He was being transported in a van, and apparently they didn't strap him down, and his head hit the side and broke his neck, and he died. There were six officers that were charged, three of whom were black. The state attorney who brought the charges was black. A judge before whom two of them tried their cases without a jury was black, found them not guilty. The mayor of Baltimore was black. The top two people leading the police department were black. City council was all Democrat, majority of them black. The U.S. attorney at the time, Loretta Lynch, was black, as was the president of the United States, black. After the two officers who were tried by that black judge and found not guilty, they decided not to try the other officers. And yet people screamed, racist criminal justice system, when virtually every major party involved in that criminal justice system in Baltimore is black. We've had back-to-back black attorney generals, Eric Holder, Loretta Lynch, and a black president. If all these things Pastor David claims are taking place, racist criminal justice system, why didn't Obama do something about it? Why didn't Eric Holder do something about it? Why didn't Loretta Lynch do something about it? Donald Trump's DOJ is very active. They're filing all sorts of lawsuits. They're filing all sorts of actions. They're challenging all sorts of things. If the criminal justice system is systemically racist, Obama had 8 years to do something about it. Where are the class action lawsuits? Got a lot of black lawyers. Why haven't somebody filed a class action lawsuit against the racist criminal justice system where, by the way, if you get a verdict in your favor, you get triple damages? So there's an economic incentive to do it because the evidence isn't there. How many cities have black DAs? How many cities have black mayors? How many cities have black city council members? And still you're talking about the criminal justice system is systemically racist? The facts aren't there. I've talked about this before, Pastor. There's a black Harvard economist named Roland Fryer. Look it up. Did a big study to determine that blacks were being victims of deadly force against by the police because they're black. He found out that if anything, the police are more hesitant, more reluctant to use deadly force on a black suspect than a white suspect. It's just not true. God bless. Have a great weekend, everybody.
2: 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Mamba out.
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15: With SRN News, I'm Keith Peters in Washington. President Trump wants more cuts in the National Intelligence Agency staffing.
24: Trump noted that the size of the office has been
25: way too high for way too long. Yeah, I wouldn't mind. If he cut, I wouldn't mind that.
24: Trump's administration announced last August that the office's budget would be cut by more than $700 million per year while slashing the size of its workforce by roughly 40%. In an earlier interview with the Wall Street Journal, Trump says there's a lot of people that shouldn't be there. The Journal says that was a reference to intelligence officials who served under former presidents Joe Biden and Barack Obama. I'm Lisa Dwyer.
15: On Wall Street, the Dow down by 695 points. The Nasdaq dropped 1,121. This is SRN News.
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26: Welcome to Seculo. It's Friday, and what it seems like always when election season comes, there's one thing that can now feel like since 2000, really. Unless it's some sort of landslide victory, like maybe we saw in the 2024 election, or maybe that we saw in a couple previous elections, but really for the most part in general, whether it's local, whether it's state, whether it's federal, it feels like there's only one thing that can be assured, and that is that voting will never go as planned, and it certainly will not go as planned as is the really the counting of all the votes, Will. And what we have here, once again, in California, you immediately had about 50% of the vote come in. Feels like things were moving along.
0: Yeah, it's like, great job.
26: And then it took a standstill, and here we are.
0: That's right. So once again, if you look at recent elections, look back at 2024, when we had a presidential election, it took them 10 days to get to 95% of the ballots.
26: Yeah, they were able to call it earlier.
0: Right.
26: Because of the discrepancy was there. But of course we can go back to 2020. Of course we can go back to even before then. This is become a real issue in this country.
0: That's right. And once again, you're talking about the most populous state, but you're also talking about the center of kind of the advancements in tech in our country. And they can't count even just one city, a mayoral election, without having to go for over a week, potentially longer. And that's what you look at. You still see that Steve Hilton is leading for the governor race with Javier Becerra and then Tom Steyer below that. And really, these proportions haven't changed much. So it probably will be Steve Hilton versus Becerra, yeah. And it probably will be Karen Bass versus Spencer Pratt for the mayoral election. But it's too many that are outstanding to call.
26: And I love they still say too early to call. No, it's not too early to call. It is because you have not decided to do this properly. When you only have 56% of the vote that comes in, you know, as of the last time that I checked, 56%. The election was on Tuesday. We're now on Friday. How is this still possible? How are these issues still being consistent every time? It feels like that they should have called it quickly. We should have known. And look, like you said, the problem is you also have these states like California and other states that have all of these rules, or really lack of rules, I guess you'd say, in the different options that you have to vote. So not only is it mail-in, it's mail-in that can be stamped by the day, not arrived by the day. Things can come in late. Ballot boxes that you can drop off in. It is not all digital, like it should probably be at this point. We are still dealing with a lot of paper mailed-in ballots, but still not all that many. It shouldn't be all that many.
0: Well, especially when you see how low the participation was right. For like the mayoral race in Los Angeles, you'd think that they'd be able to get to that 95%. That's kind of the threshold. They never officially know how many. That's an estimated, but it's based off of how many ballots were requested, et cetera. But you're looking at this and you're laughing almost. You're like, why can't they also realize this is why people don't trust their elections?
26: Yeah. Does it ever get to 100%?
0: Once it's over. But no, it normally it has a greater than 99% yeah. have been counted. Because yeah. you never know if you've counted every vote.
26: Yeah, maybe you've counted a few a couple times. Who knows? Who knows? Hey, we want to hear from you. Let me know in the comments what you think about this. When you see a state like California, does it give you more reassurance in your own local area? Maybe they're doing a better job in some of these other states and these other cities. We know Los Angeles is a mess, and maybe it is just proving the point that it's a mess, the fact that we are multiple days since this election for, again, really the primary for mayor. It's not like we're even talking about the general election at this point, unless you were to hit that threshold, which we knew that wasn't going to happen. And they still can't figure this out. A lot of calls for reform on the election side of it. We obviously always have an ACLJ petition about different election integrity issues. I want you to get involved that way. Go to aclj.org, sign all the petitions, get involved, a lot of free content that's available. Of course, none of that's free without you supporting the work financially. So of course, nothing's beyond a paywall. Nothing's on a paywall. But it's all there for you at aclj.org because you support. With that, we'll be right back with more on Seculo.
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9: The clip we just played, they did say if you're a Republican, you should be smiling at these results. And we're going to be joined by Rick Grinnell, who's been really heavily working on California. And you know, I think that they may not be quite there just yet, but these results are at least showing there is some change of tide there in California. Now, I have to say, California's had Republican governors. We know historically, Ronald Reagan, Arnold Schwarzenegger. You know, these are people who were running as Republicans that have won. And the gubernatorial race always gives, there's a little bit more. Yeah, of a chance, I feel like, than just Los Angeles.
16: Yeah, that's right. I mean, when you look at the numbers so far with Karen Bass, with all of the negatives on her, she is the only one right now that they're looking at saying she's made it in based off the statistics that she's performing in. And as you said, you add up all those other people that voted Dem. Well, they're not all going to necessarily go and vote for Karen Bass. Because
9: yeah, they voted against her.
16: They voted against her. So it would, if Pratt is able to get through and it's not two Dems, his job will be going to those voters who didn't vote for him, but also didn't vote for Karen Bass, and you can look at it and say, okay, you know you don't want her again. Here's what I can offer, and here's what my goals are. It's not to fundamentally transform the moral care makeup of this city, of this county. It's really just to get to basics of
9: it's not MAGA.
16: Security, police, get people back in their homes, kind of like the basics of what you do as mayor.
9: Right.
16: Not flying around the world, meeting with other you know, in other
9: not
16: countries.
9: Not acting like you're a world leader.
16: When you've got crises going on at home.
0: Well, and to that point as well, the councilwoman, Rahman, had a lot of comparisons almost to Mondami, that she had a personality that young. Was kind of charismatic, young. She also, policy-wise, was much more in line with someone like Mondami. So if you think about that, it's not like if Mondami had lost the primary to Mayor Adams before he was out of the race, if he, it's not like all those people that were really excited about him would all of a sudden be like, well, we got to hold our nose and go vote for Mayor Adams. So that is kind of what you're looking at, even though I think that Karen Bass is much more liberal, much more progressive than Eric Adams was. That is kind of the dynamic that you're seeing play out in Los Angeles. So it's not all of a sudden that you're like, okay, well, Pratt may have done well, but then there's going to be another 110,000 people that are going to go vote for Karen Bass. It'll be a blowout. It still may be, but you can't necessarily count on all those people even caring to show up.
9: But it's whether the Democrat establishment, Jordan, that's something that's going to happen here. They're going to flood the money into this ad campaign against Spencer Pratt. So you're going to have the wildest amount of, I feel, negative ads running towards him to get all of those people who were voting against Karen Bass to now try to get them on board.
16: Yes, I would imagine if he is in, it could become the most expensive mayor's race in our history.
9: Yeah.
16: If Republican and independent donors, we're talking about the big groups too, the 527s, start dumping the tens of millions. They usually don't in mayoral races, but because we're talking about Los Angeles here and kind of the whole idea that if you can win in L.A., you should be able to win anywhere when those who've been elected to do their job, take the DNR out of their name, aren't getting the basics done, like roads, like having enough water ready if there's a fire to put out that fire. Again, and if you find out that that's happening in a place where you oversee, you know, whatever international trip you're on, you need to get back as quickly as possible and not joke about, well, I'm not there right now, especially when you knew it was a high potential to happen. And then second, I think clear, as you pointed out, the Spencer Pratts of the world are the Republicans that have been able to win in California.
0: Mm-hmm.
16: Ronald Reagan, movie star.
0: Yeah.
16: Arnold Schwarzenegger, movie star. And again, who we agree with on the social issues may be very different than where most Republicans
0: he's certainly
16: are.
0: Not a Republican in that sense. I mean, no. It's technically the mayor is not a partisan
5: That's
0: position.
5: Right. The race technically is not even listing partisan. Yeah, because it's just people run. Yeah. Karen Bass obviously was a member of Congress as a Democrat, but that's also part of the confusion maybe for some people, maybe not for most people, but when you go into the ballot box or if you're getting a ballot, it isn't listing Republicans and Democrats or party preference.
16: The people by name. And so I think, again, it's one to look for first, of course, to see with as the votes come in, does he maintain the second place? And then two, if he does, do Republican and independent donors, both at the grassroots level, so that means from even outside of LA, outside of Los Angeles, do they then decide, you know what, we're going to treat this like a Senate race because this would send a signal? Does it really, even if the House is tougher for us this cycle, this would send a huge signal about the power of the Republican vote in places that look like they've been completely lost. And maybe that's actually where we need to go and look to run more Republicans in places that have been so mismanaged by the left.
5: Well, and I think what we also see is you see the governor's race there where we have Hilton, who has actually taken the lead, has the most votes. He has 1.3 million, almost 1.4 million votes with 58% of the votes in. Javier Becerra, who was the former attorney general of California, was also the Secretary of Health and Human Services under Biden, was chosen for that role because of how progressively pro-choice he is and all the processes and all the things that he put in place in California under his attorney generalship as he helped pave the way for the governor there to make more liberal laws as far as it comes to being pro-choice, but also going after like pro-life pregnancy resource centers, things like that. And then you have Tom Steyer, who's the billionaire, but not like a Michael Bloomberg billionaire running for office. He's the type of billionaire that decides, I have so much money, I can be as liberal as I want, and it doesn't matter. And so he takes the extreme far left on every single position. He has just under a million votes, and then there is a second Republican with 500,000. So you look at this, they haven't called any of it yet. Steve Hilton is the leader, Jordan, with 27.8%. It looks very much like it could be Steve Hilton versus Becerra. It would be pretty big for someone like Tom Steyer to overcome a 300,000 vote deficit if the way that things progress, even with the mail-in voting.
16: Right.
5: But they haven't called any of those as moving forward yet. But it does look like it's going to be Steve Hilton versus Becerra.
16: It's hard to imagine there's 400,000 plus, because Steve Hilton's going to get more in too with the 56% that's reporting. So how does Tom Steyer? So it looks like, again, we're not there yet, but it's close that we're going to have a Republican choice. This jungle primary system is actually backfiring on Dems in California as we speak, because it's not just finishing up with, well, we're such Democrat areas that we know that they're going to vote in at least the two Democrats are always going to be the choice. It looks like that may not be the case when you're talking about the LA mayor as well as the governor. And again, it goes to, does the Republican Party, the apparatuses, the outside groups, do they go in and spend the big dollars to try and make a stunning victories in both the mayor's race and the governor's race? Also, a big shout out to very close with us. He was a former U.S. attorney, just recently former U.S. attorney in Montana, Kurt Almay. He, again, to replace Steve Daines in the U.S. Senate, won his Republican primary by 76% as the votes are coming in right now. So it'll be close to 80%. And excited then about, again, general election. Montana, you have to take seriously. They do elect Democrats occasionally. But we'll certainly want to get behind him. I know he's going to be on the broadcast soon.
5: Very good. Well, one other thing, and I think, sorry, we can go to.
16: Yeah, what other thing?
5: We should talk about, because it, once again, we're looking at California a lot. We're looking at some of these places that had positive results for more conservative candidates. You're also seeing things like in New Jersey, where there was a Democrat who won the primary there to run for Congress, who has ties to Al-Qaeda.
26: Oh, yeah.
5: And this is what is so shocking, is that this individual, Adam Hamawe, was an Egyptian-born former combat surgeon who volunteered and interned with a nonprofit that was linked to Al-Qaeda in Bosnia, as well as he was called as a defense witness for the trial of the blind sheikh. He has now become a nominee for the Democrat Party.
26: Background in who that is.
5: Blind sheikh, big time terrorist.
26: There you go. Top terrorist.
5: Al-Qaeda that we have prosecuted in the United States and really dominated kind of even the New York political scene, like the trials around the blind sheikh for so long.
16: Yes. I mean, this

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6: 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Phone lines are open for you at 1-800-684-3110. Over the next few segments, we're going to take some of those calls and also run ahead to ACLJ Jerusalem with Jeff Balaban. But now we are joined by one of our attorneys out of, right now in Washington, D.C., Christy Campagnone. We have an update, Will, and I think you can help set this up. This, of course, has to do with our case in Massachusetts. And again, if you're tuning in because you want to hear about Iran, don't worry, we're going to get back to that. But I think it's always important to discuss the work of the ACLJ, especially when we have some big news that coming out.
7: That's right. And this is the Your Options Medical versus Massachusetts and Wren case that we've talked about for quite a while here. This is where the state of Massachusetts was targeting pro-life pregnancy resource centers with an attack campaign, an ad campaign across the state, trying to call them deceptive, saying don't trust them. And we filed a lawsuit in Massachusetts to end this, essentially. We had that go on for a very long time because we got to refile, we got to amend our complaint, and all to have a judge say, agree with the state and the Commonwealth saying, this is dismissed. They granted the motion to dismiss. We are now, Christy, today filing an appeal at the Court of Appeals. Tell us what this action will do.
8: Exactly. So we had the district court dismiss our case. So we're starting afresh in a new court, the Circuit Court of Appeals. And here, the setting the stage on what this is, you have pregnancy resource centers who are simply giving free health care to women so that they don't perform abortions. And they also have abortion pill reversal options for these women, all free. And the state has now come and done this entire campaign to silence them, to chill them. This campaign isn't being done against Planned Parenthood. Planned Parenthood's not being investigated. They're not putting out, these statements saying that Planned Parenthood is doing something wrong. But they have already stated that the PRCs are particularly trying to lie to you about what their services are and what they can do. And so we just, on principle, we can't let that stand. And so we are filing our brief at the appellate court, and we're arguing that the state cannot chill the viewpoint of our client, a Christian organization who is simply speaking out about other options, that women have choices. And the state can't just choose to silence their speech because they don't like what they're saying. And so that is what our brief is arguing here. And hopefully that this circuit court will take this up and really take it seriously.
7: And Christy, one of the issues here and what makes this important also for the audience to watch is that we've been talking about this a while. We knew that the trial court, the lower court, was the hardest hurdle because of where it is. It's in Massachusetts. We knew that going to district court was likely going to require appeals.

0: So we're not surprised by that. You always want to fight to win at those lower courts. But we also were prepared because this is where we're at now. But what's also interesting about this, and even more so than just this case, is that we said from the beginning, we know this is going to be the abortion industry and blue state game plan. They are going to go around. They're going to try to use the government to silence the speech of those trying to offer an alternative to abortion, that are trying to show people that life is a real choice. When you look at this now, because of the timeline of how long we've been fighting it, there is a potential that this type of case could be prime for the Supreme Court because of some other decisions. Can you give us a little bit of insight into, one, we can either win at the district court or not, but there seems to be even more intrigue surrounding this as we move forward.
1: You're exactly right. If we win at the circuit court, that's great. We'll go back and actually bring this to trial. But if we lose, there's still another chance here because this is the first circuit that we're in. But the second circuit, which includes New York, just held in December, a very similar set of facts, was indeed chilling the speech of these PRCs. And so this case is NIFLA v. James. And Attorney General James had been coming after and bringing enforcement actions against these PRCs for very similar things that our own doctor is under investigation for. And so they brought an injunction and it went up to the Second Circuit. And in December, the Second Circuit said, yes, we do believe that this is chilling your speech. And so we're going to give you an injunction to stop New York from bringing these kind of enforcement actions against you. And so that right there means that in the Second Circuit, we have a different decision from what the First Circuit might decide. So if the First Circuit says, nope, there is not a chilling of your speech here, then we can go on to the Supreme Court. And the Supreme Court hears very often cases when there is a circuit court split, meaning one court is holding one way on a set of facts and a question of law, and another court is holding the other way, and it needs the Supreme Court to come in as the final decision maker to decide the question of whether this is chilling the PRC's speech or not.
0: And Jordan, this is core ACLJ work.
2: Yes.
0: It's why we have some of the greatest attorneys in the country working on things like this. Also knowing when we go into a case like this, that the potential, especially when you're in a contested area that doesn't really agree with your value system, like in the Commonwealth of Massachusetts here. But we know that we have to fight it all over the country. And if you get a split decision like this, it's we are uniquely positioned to keep fighting this all the way to the Supreme Court.
2: Absolutely. In fact, that's what the Supreme Court is looking for, especially in cases that involve core constitutional rights. Because we can't have this set of states under the Second Circuit say this does impact your constitutional rights, and the First Circuit, just north of the Second Circuit and in the Northeast, say this has no bearing on your constitutional rights. So again, that is where the court is almost, it doesn't force their hand, as Christy said, they don't have to take those.
0: Right.
2: But when you've got a clear constitutional interpretation issue going on, that's where the Supreme Court is important to come in and clarify for all the states, because this is in federal court, because it involves federal issues that the Supreme Court has jurisdiction over.
0: That's right. And Christy, thank you so much for that update. We'll keep everyone updated as this moves forward. But we filed today. We will see their response due in, it looks like, July 1st. So just a little over a month, or exactly a month from now. It's hard to believe it's June. And then we will reply to their response July 22nd. So we'll keep people updated. But thank you for that update, Christy.
3: All right. And with that, that's going to wrap up our first half hour of the show. Now, some of you don't get the second half hour on your local terrestrial radio stations. 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It's a great full interactive experience. We watch over on ACLJ.org or YouTube, Rumble, Facebook. 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Of course, you can find it archived however you get your podcasts on the ACLJ app, whatever it may be. And I encourage you right now to call in, because we will be taking calls in the next segment. And then the final segment as well. So there's three segments coming up. The first one, we're going to take your calls. The last one, we're going to take your calls. In the middle, we're going to be joined by Jeff Balaban, ACLJ, Jerusalem. If you do have any updates, or you want any updates of what's going on in Israel, feel free to call in and ask those questions too. I can take it during the segment with Jeff. Phone lines are open for you at 1-800-684-3110. Again, 1-800-684-3110. 684-3110. There is a petition right now on our website. And if you'd gone earlier, we actually just switched it over to a pro-life petition right now, specifically about what we're doing in Massachusetts. So you heard that update from Christy. Now I want you to get involved. We need you. They are trying to silence pro-life advocates with these politically motivated attacks, but you can be a part of it. 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I'm not going to overinflate my numbers. 23,000. Help us get to 50,000. 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You can do that at aclj.org. 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There's less than a minute, so don't go anywhere. 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
3: Welcome to Seculo. It's Friday. And what it seems like always when election season comes, there's one thing that can now, I feel like since 2000, really, unless it's some sort of landslide victory, like maybe we saw in the 2024 election, or maybe that we saw in a couple previous elections, but really for the most part in general, whether it's local, whether it's state, whether it's federal, it feels like there's only one thing that can be assured, and that is that voting will never go as planned, and it certainly will not go as planned as is the really the counting of all the votes, Will. And what we have here, once again, in California, you immediately had about 50% of the vote come in. Feels like things were moving along.
0: Yeah, it's like, great job.
3: And then it took a standstill, and here we are.
0: That's right. So once again, if you look at recent elections, look back at 2024 when we had a presidential election, it took them 10 days to get to 95% of the ballots.
3: Yeah, they were able to call it earlier.
0: Right.
3: Because of the discrepancy was there. But of course we can go back to 2020. Of course we can go back to even before then. This is become a real issue in this country.
0: That's right. And once again, you're talking about the most populous state. But you're also talking about the center of kind of the advancements in tech in our country, and they can't count even just one city, a mayoral election, without having to go for over a week, potentially longer. And that's what you look at. You still see that Steve Hilton is leading for the governor race with Javier Becerra and then Tom Steyer below that. And really, these proportions haven't changed much. So it probably will be Steve Hilton versus Becerra, yeah. And it probably will be Karen Bass versus Spencer Pratt for the mayoral election, but it's too many that are outstanding to call.
3: And I love they still say too early to call. No, it's not too early to call. It is because you have not decided to do this properly. When you only have 56% of the vote that comes in, you know, as of the last time that I checked, 56%. The election was on Tuesday. We're now on Friday. How is this still possible? How are these issues still being consistent every time? It feels like that they should have called it quickly. We should have known. And look, like you said, the problem is you also have these states like California and other states that have all of these rules, or really lack of rules, I guess you'd say, in the different options that you have to vote. So not only is it's mail-in that can be stamped by the day, not arrived by the day. Things can come in late. Ballot boxes that you can drop off in. It is not all digital, like it should probably be at this point. We are still dealing with a lot of paper mailed-in ballots, but still not all that many. It shouldn't be all that many.
0: Well, especially when you see how low the participation was for like the mayoral race in Los Angeles, you'd think that they'd be able to get to that 95%. That's kind of the threshold. They never officially know how many. That's an estimated, but it's based off of how many ballots were requested, et cetera. But you're looking at this and you're laughing almost. You're like, why can't they also realize this is why people don't trust their elections?
3: Yeah. Does it ever get to 100%?
0: Once it's over. But no, normally it has a greater than 99% have been counted. Because you never know if you've counted every vote.
3: Yeah, maybe you've counted a few a couple times. Who knows? Who knows? Hey, we want to hear from you. Let me know in the comments what you think about this. When you see a state like California, does it give you more reassurance in your own local area? Maybe they're doing a better job in some of these other states and these other cities. We know Los Angeles is a mess, and maybe it is just proving the point that it's a mess, the fact that we are multiple days since this election for, again, really the primary for mayor. It's not like we're even talking about the general election at this point, unless you were to hit that threshold, which we knew that wasn't going to happen. And they still can't figure this out. A lot of calls for reform on the election side of it. We obviously always have an ACLJ petition about different election integrity issues. I want you to get involved that way. Go to aclj.org, sign all the petitions, get involved. A lot of free content that's available. Of course, none of that's free without you supporting the work financially. So, of course, nothing's beyond a paywall. Nothing's on a paywall. But it's all there for you at aclj.org because you support. 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
3: Look, we are covering what happened in California and what is still happening in California as the election results are still ongoing. Rick Grinnell's joining us. Rick, I want to get your just feedback from last night, where we stand right now. Thoughts?
9: Well, I think we've got mixed results here. Certainly, when you look at how many people voted in Los Angeles, I can't help but think we have such a very small number of people determining the government of Los Angeles. And this has got to change. We've got to get much louder and much more poignant about registering people to vote and getting people to the polls. You look at what's happening, it's like 150,000 votes is determining seats and determining who gets to become mayor. And this is just for a city as large as Los Angeles, it's just unacceptable. We really got to get greater participation. By my calculation, the eligible voters in Los Angeles, we had about 15% of them show up to the polls. And that's unacceptable. For the direction that California is going, the direction that Los Angeles is experiencing with homelessness and high taxes and water not in the fire hydrants when there's a blazing fire in front of you, all of the just basic problems can be solved with common sense leadership, and we can't just have 15% the people living in Los Angeles determining the future of this great city. So I think we've got mixed results there. When it comes to statewide, you know, I look at the statewide results, and I have to say we really have a shot here for Attorney General. We have a great nominee on the Republican side, and Michael Gates, and he is really focused on the issues. He's not a partisan person. He's really a common sense leader, and I think he's got the best shot statewide, and so we'll have to really get behind him. Steve Hilton, I think, had a really good night. So did Gloria Romero, the lieutenant governor candidate. Let's see what they can do. I mean, the Democrats nominating Javier Becerra is just such a joke. Unfortunately, you know, California is such a Democrat state that he's going to have the inside lane. But I think we finish by saying Tom Steyer, once again, had the worst night. He literally spent $250 million and came in third. So he is over. His political career, which we thought was over when he ran for president, is now truly over running for governor of California.
0: Rick, one of the things I want to go back to is where you're talking about that the amount of people that voted in Los Angeles. And I think while, one, you say it's mixed results, I think there's also a positive silver lining to see about that for a tactic of someone like a Spencer Pratt that could be that insurgent candidate, that one that comes that, you know, no one expected to be doing what he is doing currently. But as you even said, the fact that reported votes right now are still under 500,000 votes in Los Angeles, one of the biggest cities in the country. Right now, clearly, there's still more outstanding, but we're talking about under 500,000 votes. That is what you see in mid-sized cities that get that for mayoral races. And the fact that you're saying it is that low percentage, does that almost, to some degree, give some hope as well that if the campaign can organize, can structure it in a way to get people that clearly just aren't voting to actually care about someone for a change instead of the machine that has run the politics there for so long, does that mean that there is an opening here to potentially see some sort of upset in November?
9: Yeah, there is an opening. I think we always have challenges for get out the vote, no matter where we are. But in California in particular, you know, this is a state, and I would say Los Angeles is even more so, a city that prides itself on not being that political. They don't like politics. They're too busy. The weather is perfect. We're outside. We're enjoying life. We're experiencing what California has to offer. And I think a lot of Californians are really proud of the fact that they don't get involved in partisan politics. However, we're at a point where we've got to shake them, and we're going to have to raise the money and get a get out the vote campaign, because Spencer can win. People are not happy with Karen, but the very few organizations, union types of organizations that are on the ground that do what they do best, they came out and they did their part for Karen. We don't have that system in Los Angeles for a common sense politician, a new politician or Republican. And so we're going to have to create that and really begin to bring out the vote, because this is doable. Spencer can win in November. There's no question about that.
3: And Rick, I feel like one of the major talking points that we have brought up today, which is if the election results steady, so if it's Spencer versus Karen Bass, I can't imagine the kind of money that is going to be coming in, especially from the left, to put in, and hopefully from the right as well, but from the left to say, okay, we got to do whatever we can to stop this candidate.
9: Yeah, for sure. They have already started sounding the alarm. I think Nithya and Karen do not get along, but there's going to be a lot of pressure on Nithya just to get behind Karen and support her and try to unite the Democrats. But I have to tell you that this is such a small turnout that we must be able to spend and get the people involved who are just usually not involved.
3: How do you do that, Rick, in the sense of I can't imagine a mayoral race getting more public attention nationwide? You know, nationwide attention comes in on this race to the point where everyone is talking about it, and you still only have such a small percentage of the locals engaging. What do we do from there?
9: Well, look, I I think I go back to the fact that part of this is just unique to California and that we pride ourselves on not being part of it. Look, I'm a Trump supporter all through and through, Trump appointments, multiple Trump appointments. I'm known as a Trump person. But I have really lefty friends who are proud of the fact that I work in Washington, that I've had big jobs. They don't see a disconnect like we do on the East Coast, where you want to cancel someone, or you hate your neighbor, or, you know, there's violence that arises because you have political disagreements. I don't get that in Los Angeles. Never. I get people who disagree with me, but they don't go to the next step to think they got to cancel me or, God forbid, you know, do violence against me just because they disagree with me. That is a problem, though, because when there is a brand new person like Spencer Pratt on the scene, we've got to be able to mobilize and get people more engaged by turning in their vote. I've got friends who don't even know where to go vote, and they're not even sure if they're registered. And they're kind of proud of it. And so that's the apathy that we have to really push back against.
3: All right, Rick. Well, I think this is going to be an interesting thing to see, whether that the results stay steady and the fact that we are still at a point where not just California, this is a problem we've seen now, it feels like nationwide, where counting does not seem to be our, friend.
0: I mean, we know we've been focusing on California with Rick, but Rick, did you see a candidate in New Jersey who is linked to Al-Qaeda and was a defense witness for the blind sheikh? Is now a nominee for Congress for the Democrats. I mean, I thought that even the mayor of New York was an out there candidate, but it seems like they just can't help themselves when they're nominating candidates these days.
9: Yeah, we should make him the poster boy along with Graham Plattner. And now we also have Scott Wiener, who is going to be in Congress representing Nancy Pelosi's seat from San Francisco. This guy is bizarre. Very far left, problematic beliefs that mainstream America are going to just hate. Nancy Pelosi endorsed his opponent, and he still won. So he's coming to Congress. Look, the Democrats got a lot of problems with their people. We should make them all famous.
3: Yeah, and not unlike California, we were talking about this. New Jersey is another one that I just don't quite understand. As someone who spent time there, visited there, as family, you know, spent a lot of time in New Jersey, it doesn't feel like a state that should be putting forward these kind of candidates. Sure, they're going to be Democrats, yeah, but maybe they'd be more like a Pennsylvania Democrat, a Fetterman kind of guy, something like that. But instead, you're still getting these radicals, I guess, out of the tri-state area, if you will.
9: Yeah, it's really crazy. It's sad. The Democrats have a real problem with the radicals. But in Los Angeles here, we're going to have a Pratt summer, so we should have ACLJ come out and do a whole week in California.
3: Hey,
9: I don't think part of the Pratt summer.
0: We'll fight you on that one.
3: Yeah, find us. We'll be there. We'll be there. Happy to take some time. Rick, I appreciate you joining us today, and thanks for giving us an inside look of what's going on. When we get back, though, I want to hear from you. We got a few lines open for you. 1-800-684-3110. 1-800-684-3110. And also, while you're doing that, while you're calling in, or maybe you don't want to call in, and I understand some people don't want to talk on the air, but what you can do, you can support the work that we're doing here. I want you to go to ACLJ.org right now, become a ACLJ champion, someone that gives on a monthly basis. 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
3: Here we are. Phone lines are open. 1-800-684-3110. Probably last time you're going to be able to get on the air today is if you call in the next minute or so. So give us a phone call. 1-800-684-3110. I do want to hop right to the calls. A lot of you are calling in about Israel. Some of you are calling in about California. We'll cover both of those topics. Really, whatever you want to talk about. If there's anything on your mind, 1-800-684-3110. The phone screeners like when I say that. Anything that's on your mind, if you want to talk,
0: call right in.
3: That's when you know we have a few lines open for you. I'm not going to lie to you. There's some questions that are coming in from social media as well. We'll take some of those on YouTube, but I much prefer to hear your voice. That is at 1-800-684-3110. Ephraim is calling from Virginia on line one. Go ahead.
10: Well, I wanted to comment on Netanyahu and Trump. I'm Jewish, was recently in Tel Aviv. I believe that both things can be true at the same time, that perhaps they had a heated conversation. As we know, Trump can often be hyperbolic. Yeah. I also support him. But I think he is probably more than a bit miffed that Israel is pursuing its own best interests by continuing to go after Hezbollah and in Lebanon. And perhaps Trump thinks that that is interfering with the terms with Iran. I can hear him perhaps having that conversation with Netanyahu, and Netanyahu standing firm that Israel has to do what is in its best interest. And by the way, support Israel, and thank you for supporting Israel as well. That's my comment.
3: Ephraim, I think you're probably right, which is those two things can be true. You can have a supporter and a friend in Israel. It doesn't mean you have to agree with every political decision they make. It also doesn't mean you have to be not frustrated if you're trying to create an end to a war and you feel like they've escalated it. Now, again, that doesn't mean that the Israeli government or Benjamin Netanyahu or whoever it may be is wrong. They're just making a decision for themselves. They're making a decision for their own government interest, not the government interest, their own interest of their people. And it's interesting to hear that you're in Tel Aviv recently. Look, I want to get back soon. It's been a number of years and I miss it. I want to take my kids there. I want it to be a safe place that we can all experience. If you've ever been, you know it's a life-changing experience for those that are Christians, those that are Jewish, people that have those religious beliefs, because you get to see, physically touch all of these areas. And it's an unbelievable place. Even take out the religious significance. It's an unbelievable place in this world. Beautiful place, beautiful people. So I would love to get back there soon. So sure, do I want a war to wrap up? I do, because I selfishly miss being there. And I would have loved to have taken my son there, who just turned 13, on his bar mitzvah, as I did when I first went during my bar mitzvah. So, but unfortunately, we're in the middle of a pretty hardcore wartime. But you never know what's around the corner. Hopefully things can wrap up. I do want to take some more calls, though. We got a bunch of champions calling. I appreciate all those champs. Let's start with Marion in Texas. Go ahead. It's about California.
11: Yeah, I just wanted to talk about the elections that are being held for the mayorship. And I pray Pratt wins, and also in the governorship. The only problem that I have is that I believe that one of the reasons that the Democrats have been able to have such a stronghold there is through cheating and things like that. And that's the only thing that I fear. I'm not sure it's going to be a fair election. And I just wanted to see if y'all had a comment on that.
0: Well, Marion, here's what I look at. I agree with you, but maybe not for the same reason. I don't necessarily think that yes, I think wherever you go, there is probably people that do illegal ballots, things of that nature. But I think that they have created a system that is so hard to defeat. And that's when Rick talks about the machine. When you think about how much money they have, how much they control every aspect of the government, of the people's lives in California, I think it becomes very difficult to overcome that. And when you think about it as cheating, it may not be in the traditional sense, but it is an unfair advantage. And you even see that they'll tip their hand to that when they feel like they need to change the rules in order to benefit themselves. They will do it, such as their ballot referendum, where they change their congressional maps, which was supposed to be done by an independent commission. As soon as they feel like we're going to have an unfair advantage, we don't have a fair advantage or whatever, they go back and they redraw the maps because of what other states are doing. So they tell you that they just care about control. And I think that it is hard to overcome that when they have had decades of control. And what you see is, one, disheartened people on the state level that think, I'll never win. So they're just not motivated to go vote. And then on top of that, you have the levers of power, and you have systems like a jungle primary, which make it, it gives the advantage to the controlling power as it is. So it is kind of a double whammy. It isn't fair, but it's not necessarily cheating in the sense of they are changing votes or they are stuffing it full of illegal votes, etc. I'm sure across the country there are things like that go on, but I think the primary reason is the complete system that they have built.
2: All right. There you go.
0: And if you're not motivated to go vote, unlike something you have someone...
2: Let's take Melissa in South Carolina. Melissa, go ahead. ACLJ champion as well.
12: Hi, everybody. I just want to encourage every California resident and anyone listening in California to this broadcast to go and vote. Please vote. Change California.
2: There you go, Melissa. I appreciate you calling in. She loves California. She loves L.A. She's like a Randy Newman song, Will.
0: That's right. She's a longtime former California resident and also one of our Rumble ranters that are frequently in the chat there. So you can join people on Rumble as well.
2: Yeah,
0: hang out with Melissa. But I think to that point as well, it is hard to motivate people. And even when you look at the split in like a presidential election, I don't think it's truly a, 75-25 state or 60-40 state. I think that just the motivation of people that have resigned to the fact that the Democrats are always going to win there, that they just don't go vote. And it's taking someone like Spencer Pratt to motivate people to do something different.
2: Yeah,
0: that maybe you'll see something
2: different. Speaking of something different, let's swerve a little bit. Joe's calling about Iran. Joe in Texas, go ahead.
13: Yes, sir. I just got one question, man. I mean, I hear that we own Iran's military. Their navy's at the bottom of the ocean, and their ground forces were basically non-existent. So my question is, why do we have to ask Iran for anything? Why don't we just step up to the plate and tell them what we're going to do? If we really own everything, if we really got them by the, you know what?
2: Yeah, Joe, we only got a minute left. There has been some strategic moves, and President Trump has talked about this, about not really going after the specific military.
0: Right.
2: While they are thwarted. Like you said, a lot of their ships are on the bottom of the ocean. We've gone after them. There has been an attempt to minimize, actually, the attack on the Iran's military in a bit due to the fact that they think that they may not be as radical as the leadership was. So they may be people that we could actually utilize in the future.
0: Well, that's right. And Secretary Rubio was speaking. He was testifying before the Senate this morning, his former colleagues, and even said they still have a lot of drones. They still have them. That's because of where they keep them. It's not like they are they're easy to spot on a satellite, per se. And so, once again, you talk about the threat to the Strait of Hormuz with one-way drones that don't have to come back. It's not a fighter jet that has to go drop a bomb and come back. That is still a threat where, if you're trying to keep even the shipping industry and all these things safe, you have to take that threat as a real threat.
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18: News this hour from Town Hall. I'm Keith Peters in Washington. President Trump gave a speech and met with farmers in Wisconsin in a preview of what his midterm campaigning might look like.
19: We love the farmers. We love everything about your state.
20: The president described the Republican Party as the only option for farmers.
19: As president, I fought for the American farmer like no one has ever fought before. Nobody's, like, I'm up here today. I don't need this. I got elected. I got elected. I'm here because I like the farmer.
20: Trump has scheduled a weekend at his estate in Bedminster, New Jersey, and will then attend Game 3 of the NBA Finals in New York Monday night. I'm Jennifer King.
18: The Treasury Department is warning banks about the risks of serving people living in the country illegally.
21: It's part of the Trump administration's efforts to tighten immigration controls. The Financial Crimes Enforcement Network, or FinCEN, issued guidance following an executive order by President Trump in May. That order requires banks to scrutinize customers' citizenship more closely, but it is less aggressive than initially expected, since it doesn't mandate collecting citizenship information. Treasury Secretary Scott Bessent emphasized preventing illegal aliens from exploiting financial institutions. Banks are pushed to watch for red flags like identity theft and payroll fraud. Hiya Pinjwani, Washington.
18: Texas Governor Greg Abbott is concerned that a new factory isn't expected to start work for more than a year on mitigating the New World screwworm fly infestation in his state. The factory breeds sterile flies as part of plans to stop the flies' flesh-eating larvae from threatening the $113 billion U.S. cattle industry. Abbott has pledged that Texas will help the Department of Agriculture accelerate construction of the $750 million breeding facility. On Wall Street, the Dow down by 695 points, the S&P 500 lower by 200. More at townhall.com.
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30: I hate coming in here angry. I do. I hate being grumpy. I got nothing to be angry about. Look at the great news we can celebrate. Late last night, the Senate passed funding for ICE and Border Patrol through the end of Trump's second term. That's good news. On a personal front, on a show front, for the Mike Gallagher show, we're about 25 kids away from hitting 900 sponsored children in our Angel Tree summer camp campaign. I think the number now is 874, 26. We just have to find 26 big-hearted members of our audience willing to sponsor a child for $200, and we're going to be at 900 children. My dream is 1,000. If I can go to my grave saying that in the spring of 2026, the Mike Gallagher Show audience donated $200,000 to send kids of prisoners to summer camps, my life will have been worth it. So I'm hoping and praying that you'll take a moment to go to MikeOnline.com. You'll see the counter there, the thermometer. It says 874. I'd love to get to 1,000. If we can get to 900 today, I've got a plan. I've got a scheme. If I can get to 900 today, we're going to get to 1,000. But more on that in a little bit later. So I've got nothing to be grumpy about. They got all kinds of headaches in the Democrat Party. They're falling apart. The New York Times with this supposed bombshell about Graham Plattner, this kook, this screwball, this maniac from Maine. But here's why I'm grumpy. Yes, he should drop out. Yes, the Republican should win. But the Republican is Susan Collins, one of four Senate Republicans to again unite with the Democrats and block Trump's Save America Act. Look at what's going on right now in California. Oh, 24,000 late night ballots came in and they were all for the Democrat in California. Spencer Pratt didn't get one vote in the 24,000 mail-ins that we just happened to find overnight. There's nobody that believes that. There's nobody that accepts that. You'd have to be a fool. If we don't fix voter fraud in this country, we don't have a country anymore. And Susan Collins, Lisa Murkowski, that wretched senator from Alaska, Mitch McConnell, and Tom Tillis joined the Democrats last night to again try to block the SAVE Act, the Safeguarding American Voter Eligibility America Act. About 80% of Americans favor the SAVE Act. They favor voter ID. The vast majority of Republicans and Democrats believe in fixing our election system. How long does it take to count up all the votes on American Idol? Isn't that a show out in California? They can tabulate, 75, 100 million votes in an hour? But California can't manage to count the ballots for an election. And yet, these, I'm going to say it, really wicked Republicans, four of them, thwarting Trump and blocking the will of the people. And the only thing you can do is get rid of them. You got to vote them out of office. Tillis is gone. McConnell will be gone. Susan Collins? What, she's better than Graham Plattner? I'm not trying to be a smart aleck here. I'm not sure that the Nazi lover wouldn't be better than her. At least you know where he stands. According to the New York Times, he beats up his girlfriends. The guy's a creep. The guy's an absolute degenerate. Everybody knows he's a degenerate. Ro Khanna, I saw a post on social media where Ro Khanna goes through all of this litany of complaints about Judge Kavanaugh and Trump. You can't make this crap up. Ro Khanna, who is one of the biggest disgraces in the body politic, there's a post they found from X where Ro Khanna, this congressman from California, wrote, this was back in 2018. I believe Dr. Christine Blasey Ford. I believe Deborah Ramirez. I believe Anita Hill. Brett Kavanaugh should not be on the Supreme Court. And now he's traveling to Maine today to actually campaign for this cretin, Graham Plattner. You can't make this up. AOC, the other day, did you see her when she was asked about Graham Plattner? You know, believe all women? Humming. I don't want to weigh in. I can't weigh in. I don't want to weigh in. She was reduced to a babbling idiot, which doesn't take much. But she can't defend this. None of them can. But what do we do about our own? What do we do about the Susan Collinses? Somebody's got to explain Lisa Murkowski to me. Somebody has to explain Lisa Murkowski. I had to have my producer track down. Do you know the ICE funding that was passed overnight? The Senate, the U.S. Senate, finally voted to fund ICE and Border Patrol through the end of Trump's second term. You know the one Republican vote against it? Lisa Murkowski. I said to Tracy, can you find what the reason is that she's against it? And it has something to do with the budget reconciliation process. She's got no reason. She just wants to be a yes vote with the Democrats. She wants to thwart the Trump agenda. That constipated face looking ninny is against everything that Trump and MAGA and America First and Republicans stand for. And somebody's got to explain this to me. Is Alaska awash in crazy lunatic libs? Didn't Alaska produce Sarah Palin? I've been to Alaska on the Patriots Alaska cruise a bunch of times. Isn't it kind of a conservative state? Or are there a bunch of flaming Berkeley, Portland, Oregon, Birkenstock-wearing libs in Alaska? How does she stay there? How do the voters of Alaska tolerate her? So those are some of the questions I have for a Friday here in the Relief Factor Studios. Sorry for being a little cranky. I don't want to be. I want to be in a great mood. Maybe you can lift my spirits. My number is 800-655-MIKE. I have a question for you. When you hear that Tom Tillis, who's on his way out from North Carolina, Susan Collins, Lisa Murkowski, and Mitch McConnell again unite with Democrats against Trump, what do we do with our own? What do we do with our own swamp? How can they not get rid of Lisa Murkowski by now? What's it going to take for Alaskans to reject this diabolical malcontent? I'm all ears. Let's kick it around for a few minutes here on the Mike Gallagher Show. 800-655-MIKE. 800-655-6453. Your voice. One number does it all, don't forget. You can text or you could call, because we're only just beginning for a Friday. 800-655-MIKE. Join me.
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0: 50. And when prompted, say the keyword Mike Gallagher. You'll be connected to a Pure Talk rep right here in the U.S. of A. Friendly folks, great cell phone company. 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Dial #250. When prompted, say the keyword Mike Gallagher and make the switch to Pure Talk. Here's WJ in Tampa Bay, Florida. WJ, tell me what we do about the problem of these rhinos that continue to thwart the Trump agenda.
1: Well, start off with, Mike, their cash cow, Mitch McConnell, will be leaving. Mitch McConnell put millions and millions of dollars in Murkowski's war chest the last go-around.
0: Yep.
1: Virtually defeated Sarah Palin. Because they used the percentages over in Alaska, and I believe the Democrats can cross over and vote. That's how she got reelected.
0: Well, exactly, and the ranked choice voting and all of that. I mean, she doesn't even have to be in the top.
1: Right.
0: But are you saying we just have to be patient and give it time? And goodbye, Mitch McConnell. Goodbye, Tom Tillis. Goodbye, maybe eventually Lisa Murkowski.
1: Mitch McConnell is not handling the purse strings anymore. Now, if Mr. Thune decides to pour a ton of money in her war chest, since I contribute to the Senate fund, I will be watching this very closely. If he puts a penny in her next war chest, if he's Speaker, I got news for you. They will never get another dime from me again.
0: I got you. All right, WJ, good to hear from you. Making me a little better. You're cheering me up a little bit. I need to be cheered up a little bit. Lou, we got a couple of kids sponsored now. We're up to 876 kids. Come on, we got to get to 900. It's $200 to send a child of a prisoner to a Christian summer camp. Stacy in Louisville. Come on, Stacy, cheer me up.
2: Well, I can't cheer you up about Alaska, but I am very excited about America's 250th birthday and just living here and being able to see it and all of the decorations. So I was trying to cheer you up by saying, you know.
0: I like that. I like that. I like that. You're right. That does cheer me up, Stacey. That does. That helps a lot. She's right. It's a great point. I mean, here we are getting to experience the 250th birthday of the United States of America. We forget that. We've got more good than bad. And I just want to continue to focus on what our challenges are, but I don't want to be miserable about it all. But again, how could I be miserable? Look at what we've done so far with this Angel Tree Summer Camp. Come on, let's help get us to 900 kids. And speaking of celebrating the 250th, don't forget the big Gulf of America cruise in November. November 14th through the 21st, Scott Jennings, Larry O'Connor, our new morning host on many stations around the country, Colonel Kurt Schlichter, Jen Horn, and I, we're all going to be your hosts. 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
7: 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We'll chat. 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I'll plug your business. 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Coming up, you know the one thing I like about California, even if Spencer Pratt and Steve Hilton wind up not advancing, the whole country is going to see right through the scam that is the corrupt voting system of California. 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
10: News this hour from Town Hall. I'm Ron Taylor. Six more states held primary elections this week, and the top Republican in Congress is concerned about many of the results. On the Salem News program this week on Capitol Hill with Tony Perkins, House Speaker Mike Johnson says the Democrats seem intent on nominating far-left radicals for the House and Senate.
11: The farther and farther left candidates are making their way through these primaries, and some of them are prevailing, heading out into runoffs. Really dangerous people with really dangerous ideologies. They're Marxists, and they want to turn America into that. So we have to defeat them. This is a battle of ideologies. We say it often, the widening chasm between the two parties, it's, you know, in terms of our philosophy, has never been as great as it is, and that's why the stakes are so high.
10: Speaker Johnson's full interview will be heard when This Week on Capitol Hill is broadcast beginning at 10 a.m. Eastern Time tomorrow on the Salem News Channel. Astronauts on the International Space Station take shelter in SpaceX Dragon as cosmonauts try to fix an air leak.
12: Out of an abundance of caution, five astronauts aboard the International Space Station had to temporarily take shelter in the SpaceX capsule that is docked at the station, while cosmonauts worked to fix a new leak on the Russian side of the orbiting space station. That part of the space station has suffered from cracks and leaks over the years. NASA says Roscosmos decided to do a more extensive repair after fresh problems were found. The crew was able to return to regular operations after the repair work was paused. I'm Lisa Dwyer.
10: With virtually no strings attached, Congress is on the verge of providing a massive infusion of cash to the Homeland Security Department. The $70 billion package that was approved overnight by the Senate and now goes to the House will be able to power President Trump's mass deportation agenda for the remainder of his term. News and analysis at townhall.com.
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16: This is Hugh Hewitt for townhall.com. The next few months are anniversary heavy for our nation. Before the fireworks of the 250th 4th of July begin, try with family and friends to agree on what we are celebrating. Try as well to articulate how we defend what our country has long been committed to. We're also only 3 months away from the 25th anniversary of the 9/11 terrorist attacks by Al-Qaeda. The great and awful anniversaries are connected by that which the first proclaimed in which the second attempted to end, freedom. We ought to spend the part of this celebration in reflecting on and admiring the courage of not just those who voted yes on the Declaration, but also those who had the courage to actually sign their names to that document on August 2nd, 1776. This brace of anniversaries ahead should remind every American that ours is a unique and enduring commitment to human liberty. May we all renew our commitment to the country's first principles. I'm Hugh Hewitt.
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19: From the wild world of D.C. politics to America's culture clash, brace yourself for the reality check you've been waiting for. 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
7: We got nothing but good news today. Honest to gosh, I know there are challenges. We're pulling our hair out over California. They still can't count the ballots out there. And it's not looking great for Spencer Pratt for mayor of Los Angeles. I don't even know about Steve Hilton. If they won't come up with enough votes overnight, you know, late at night with these mail-in ballots. But look at some of the good news that we can celebrate together. The Donald Trump economy, it was just announced moments ago, breaking news, more than doubled the jobs expectations. Last month's revised job numbers, 172 2,000 jobs. Now, they had estimated about half of that. CNBC is stunned. Where do you hear the guy over at CNBC? The Trump economy is working. Republican leadership is working. And as long as we don't get in the way of it, overnight, the Senate funded ICE and Border Patrol. The Democrats are miserable. Only Lisa Murkowski voted against funding ICE through the end of Trump's term. Here she goes again. Back to California for a moment. A 24,000 late-night mail-in batch was dropped. Not one vote for Spencer Pratt. Yeah, that's legitimate. Sure, that's going really well. They're a laughingstock. California is a nationwide laughingstock. That's why we need the SAVE Act. But we've got nothing but good things to celebrate. And I am overwhelmed at the generosity of the American people. I want to start right here and right now with our Angel Tree Prison Fellowship campaign. Because I'm going to tell you something. We're going to send 1,000 kids to Christian summer camps because of your love and generosity and support. You know, I've been hitting this real hard this month. Prison Fellowship Ministry ministers to the children of American prisoners. And for $200, you can sponsor a child for an entire week to go to a summer camp. These kids would never get that kind of an opportunity in their lives. A lot of these kids are being raised by their grandparents, their aunts, their uncles. They have a mom or dad, or maybe a mom and dad in prison. And you're going to save their summer. You'll get to deliver them to a Christ-centered summer camp for a week. It's $200, right? I've got this crazy number in my head that I think we can hit. I think we're going to get to 1,000 children. And I said today, if you're willing to make a $2,000 donation to sponsor 10 kids, I'll sponsor the other 10 kids and we'll get over 900 kids. And my invitation was call the show, make the $2,000 tax deductible donation. I'll match your $2,000 so we can get over 900. And you can promote your business, your company. Maybe you're a realtor. Maybe you're an insurance agent. Maybe you got a plumbing company. And along comes Steve Walter from Longboat Key, Florida. And Steve Walter, first of all, can I just say God bless you and thank you for helping us get over 900 sponsored kids with your $2,000 donation. Please know how grateful we are to you, sir.
20: 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And thank you for everything that you do.
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7: wow.
20: It is not about us getting recognition, but to help you in your efforts to create opportunities for kids to participate in a Christ-centered summer camp that they wouldn't otherwise be able to. It's humbling, and it's not about our business. We're just happy to support the cause that you put so much energy into.
7: It's the proverbial win-win. You know, I get to promote a wonderful company like the Walter Group Real Estate out of Longboat Key, and you and your wife, Janet, and you get to send a bunch of kids to summer camp. And, Steve, I'm so gratified. I come to work. I'm a little cranky about – the election crap going on in California. I'm cranky about the rhinos. I get mad about Lisa Murkowski and Susan Collins, all this stuff that we're facing. And then along comes Steve Walter, along comes your generosity and a reminder about how many kids are going to be blessed in this campaign, and you make it all worthwhile. So, Steve, from the bottom of my heart, thank you, thank you, thank you. Please thank Janet for me, and I hope one of these days, since I'm not too far from your neck of the woods, we can sit down and break bread together. I'll take you out to dinner and as a thank you for what you just did.
20: Yes, sir. Thank you. We appreciate the opportunity to work with you and your match as well, right?
7: You got it. Oh no, it's already done. believe me, we work fast here at Team Gallagher. Don't worry, I matched your $2,000, and I'll bet you somebody else will come through too. But wow, knocking it out of the park, Steve. Thank you. God bless you.
20: You'll be writing a big check this afternoon, I believe.
7: You're a good man. You're a good man. Thank you, sir.
20: Thank
7: Steve
20: you.
7: Walter, I really appreciate you. And again, if you're, hey, let's make it a win-win. You're looking for waterfront property somewhere in Longboat Key, the Sarasota area, anywhere throughout that region, you look up the Walter Group Real Estate and look for Steve and Janet Walter. You can find them online, I'm sure. Steve and Janet Walter, the Walter Group Real Estate, Longboat Key, Florida, helping us to get over 900 sponsored children. And I'll bet you by next week, we got a couple more days left, we're going to get to 1,000. We're going to get to 1,000. I want you to hear NBC's Steve Kornacki and Tom Yamas. I guess that's how you say it. I don't think it's Lamas. But I got to play this clip. Because when I first saw this clip, I thought, yeah, what a coinkydink. Don't you find it amazing that when elections are called on election night, Republicans win. When mail-in ballots are counted late, Democrats win. You got to check out this exchange between NBC's Steve Kornacki and Tom Yamas about the peculiar trend of how Democrats always manage to secure last-minute votes.
3: Why would those votes, we don't know what they're going to be, but why would the mail-in votes, the later votes, break for Rahman, possibly?
21: Because that is the pattern in California with this system. I mean, we've seen this now probably for about a decade out there. It's those votes that get tabulated after Election Day. They tend to be, almost always are, heavily, heavily Democratic. We've seen this in congressional races in California now over the last decade or so, where on election night we've had cases, a number of them, where the Republican candidate is ahead at the end of election night, and then it's a process over days, sometimes even weeks, in these key congressional races, where just with every one of the updates, like you just saw right here in LA, the Democrats get closer and closer and closer and end up pulling ahead. It's that the Democratic vote, for whatever reason, tends to use the mail a lot more than the Republican voters do, and they tend to send them in much later than the Republican votes do. We've seen
7: for
21: this for a
7: whatever
21: time in California.
7: For whatever reason, he looks into the camera. For whatever reason, when the mail-in ballots get counted late, it swings Democrat. Now, on election night, the Republicans tend to win here in California. But when they take days and weeks to count the mail-in ballots, for whatever reason, the Democrats, what do you know? They win. Last night it was reported that there was a late-night ballot drop in the Los Angeles mayoral race. Out of 24,000 ballots, are you ready for this? Out of 24,000 votes, Spencer Pratt didn't get a single vote. Now, the odds of that happening are about a gazillion to one. You know it. I know it. They know it. They're cheating. You know they're cheating. They laugh in your face as they cheat. Even the reporter there at NBC, for whatever reason, I don't know. It's a phenomenon. It's like Halley's Comet. When the late night ballot drops come in, it always seems to be Democrats winning out here in California. I don't know. Boy, does that sound familiar to you? Do you remember going to bed in 2020 with Trump ahead in a landslide? And you woke up and you said, what? Biden won by a whisker? Wow. Look, yesterday, again, Republicans had a chance, along with some Democrats, to pass the SAVE Act. Four Republicans, Lisa Murkowski, Tom Tillis, Mitch McConnell, who am I missing? Trying to do it by memory. Murkowski, Mitch McConnell, Tom Tillis, oh yeah, of course, Susan Collins. Once again, those four Republicans joined with their Democrat friends across the aisle to reject a bill that 80-plus percent of Americans are in favor of, the Save America Act. Last poll I saw was about 82%. And yet Susan Collins, Lisa Murkowski, Mitch McConnell, Tom Tillis said, nope, we're not going to have election integrity in California. We want to let them cheat in California.

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0: jobs report just came in. 172,000 jobs added last month, which is a huge revision up from what was forecast, leaving Rick Santelli over at CNBC visibly stunned moments ago.
1: Data is out, the May jobs report. 172,000. Is there any doubt that this anecdotal evidence about a good labor market has been very correct? That is a really strong number. And last month, well, we had a revision from 115,000 to 179,000, which means the two-month revision has got to be over 90,000. That is a good number. Even manufacturing posted a 7,000 job gain. So how strong is 172,000? That would be the best number since 185,000 in March. These are solid numbers. If we look at what's going on with average hourly earnings come in at 3/10 as expected.
0: I mean, here we go. With all the gloom and doom that the Democrats are pretending America is suffering through, this country is got a roaring economy. And it's not just me shouting into the wind here. The legacy media today is going to be forced to acknowledge it. Now, they'll minimize it. They'll try to sugarcoat it. They'll try to focus on something else. But this is America today. And you got to be aware of that. And this is why we got to keep it going. This is why Republicans have to win in November. This is why solid America First Republicans have to succeed. 800-655-MIKE, 27 past the hour. We got to go back to California because I know it's infuriating. There is an upside to it. The upside is that, again, at least we get to see what corruption, what real wicked, gross, desperate power grabs look like. 24,000 late night ballots come in the Los Angeles mayoral race. Not a single vote cast for Spencer Pratt. You know they're cheating. I know they're cheating. They know they're cheating. And they're laughing at us. 800-655-MIKE. We'll get your reaction to all of it coming up. Let me take a little bit of a thank you. Tell you about Dorothy, one of our listeners. 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
1: 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Speaking of fun, I can't get enough of the Nancy Pelosi exchange with a Lindell TV reporter. This is classic stuff. I'll play that for you here in just a moment. Also, somebody on our X account just posted, Prepper Bob just posted that this is too funny not to share. Over at the Babylon Bee, they report, California announces they have finished counting the votes. Ronald Reagan has won the 1966 governor's race. I mean, that's how bad it is. What's it like to live in California and know that you're the laughingstock of America? 24,000, middle of the night, mail-in ballots get counted, not one for Spencer Pratt, this independent reality TV star who has captivated people in Los Angeles, challenging the ridiculously incompetent Karen Bass. You remember her, right? The mayor that decided to hop on a plane and fly over to Ghana instead of dealing with the crisis of the wildfires? You know her, the mayor that presides over a city that has turned into a cesspool, a city of crime, violence, drug addicts, filth, corruption. After the Palisades fires, $100 million raised, none of it going to the homeowners. There has to be a mass exodus from California. There's just no way. President Trump himself is dealing with, is addressing the election fraud. And look, this is a guy who's never, ever let go of his belief that 2020 was stolen from him. He will never, you know, in a way, what's happening in California kind of vindicates people who find the outcome of 2020 very dubious. It's the exact same. We're seeing the same thing play out in California that played out in the country. On election night, Trump well ahead. Then they started counting all. Oh, let's count the late night overnight ballots. Oh, look at that. Biden's coming out of nowhere. And, of course, anecdotally, you looked around at that campaign. There's Trump chugging along, rallies, hundreds of thousands of people every week. Biden's in a parking lot with six cars wearing a mask. You remember that crazy, awful, horrific campaign cycle where Biden won? Here was what President Trump said yesterday at the White House about the, what he calls, strange vote counting system in California.
2: You know, this country needs a fair press. And one thing I think that's done is expose how corrupt our media is. And I really do, while we're here, I hope the media looks at this election that's taking place in California, where they think it'll take 7 or 8 days to count the votes. Can you believe this?
3: Sure.
2: I mean, they spend all that money on the machines, the big voting machines. They think it's going to be 7 or 8 days before we know who won the election. But the numbers are looking strange because without any vote counting, the numbers dropped very precipitously for two Republicans that are doing well, that had been doing well. And I hope you're all watching it because I'm watching it very closely.
1: Well, I'm glad he is. I think the nation is watching it very closely. I don't know if it's going to matter. Will there be any accountability? Perhaps. If they're cheating, if there's fraud and corruption, will there be accountability? I want to ask you a very serious question. And I mean this from the heart. Look, it's Friday. We've had a quite a week. Great things are happening in this country. Great things are occurring with our Angel Tree summer camp campaign. My gosh, what are we at? 902 kids right now. Before this is over, we're going to send 1,000. I'm convinced of this. My prayer is we're going to send 1,000 kids to a Christian summer camp. Now, that's unbelievable. That's $200,000 that this audience, all small donations. We don't have any big $10,000, $20,000, $50,000 donors. Some people have stepped up with $1,000, $2,000, but for the most part, it's this audience collectively doing God's work. More on that in just a moment. But I want to ask you a very heartfelt question. It was released last night. I saw this in the, I think it was the Los Angeles Times online. In last night's ballot drop, now listen to me carefully. In last night's ballot drop, Spencer Pratt received 0 votes out of 24,000. I want to dare you to call this show right now and tell me that's legit. I want you to tell me right now that you can say with a straight face that as they're counting the mail-in ballots days after the election in California, and this guy Spencer Pratt, who has captured hearts and minds and gotten incredible support, even from Democrats, because they're fed up with having to go out of their house in Los Angeles and look over their shoulder and be afraid that they're going to get shot to death or robbed, assaulted. They're tired of the conditions in Los Angeles. They're tired of the corruption. I want you to tell me that you think it's legit that in last night's ballot drop, 24,000 votes were counted, not a single vote for Spencer Pratt. You tell me that's legit. 800-655-MIKE, 800-655-6453. Your call's coming up here in just a moment. 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Just in time for Father's Day. Rick's in Clearwater, Florida. Hey, Rick, happy Friday. How are you, sir?
3: Happy Friday to you too, sir. My comment is this. You know, Donald Trump has been saying, oh, there's election fraud, this fraud. He's taken it to court. He's had no evidence. As a matter of fact, some of his lawyers have been disbarred because they take these gut reactions to court with no evidence, and they've lost their license.
1: I'm intrigued.
3: And then I appreciate your comment.
1: I got it.
3: But
1: I appreciate
3: your. I can say it with a straight face. You got no.
1: Yeah. Well, why? Let me respond to what you just said because I find it intriguing.
3: Sure.
1: I find it intriguing that you chose to change the subject. I mean, you're saying that Trump claims that there's fraud that never was proven. I asked a very direct question, Rick, and I'm sure you're a reasonably intelligent guy. reasonably. 24,000 late night ballots come in last night in LA. Let me finish my question. 24,000 ballots come in, not a single vote for Spencer Pratt. As your reasonable intelligence would inform you, you think that sounds legitimate, Rick?
3: It sounds legitimate because the Republican ticket is just out of gas, number one. The second reason is that is not proof.
1: What's not proof of election fraud? Right. You think it's legit that 24,000 ballots come in a race that's been hotly contested. Everybody knows Spencer Pratt has been neck and neck with Karen Bass all along. 24,000 late night ballots come in and you say, well, that's not proof of any fraud. Are you serious, Rick?
3: It's not.
1: Are you a troll?
3: Are you pretending
1: to be an out of touch lunatic, or are you putting on? You don't really mean that.
3: There's no need to it personally attack me.
1: I'm asking you. I think you're a conservative and you're pretending to be a clown. I don't think you're really a clown. I think you're a troll. I think you're one of us. I really do.
3: By definition, you have not provided any proof or evidence.
1: The thing that we all know is that
3: the Republicans are a dying breed. I'm not surprised.
1: We're a dying breed? And your party's doing great right now, right? Are you going to go out and campaign for Graham Plattner, Rick? You're going to go support the terrorist lover in New Jersey, Rick? Where is your
3: wall? Where's
1: our wall? You mean the zero border crossings, Rick? The border is sealed tighter than a. I know you're one of us. You're just a clown. Mm-hmm. You're not really a clown. You're a smart guy. I'll bet you are more conservative than I am, and you're calling to pretend to be a caricature of a fool. We don't believe it. We don't believe you, Rick. Nobody's that stupid. Not even Rick in Clearwater, Florida. More coming up, 14 before the hour. That put a smile on my face. 800-655-MIKE.

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1: You know how I know Rick from Clearwater was a troll? I mean, forget the 24,000 late night ballot drop that everybody knows is absolutely virtually impossible that it occurred. That in a competitive race, Spencer Pratt didn't get a single vote out of 24,000 middle of the night mail-in ballots counted. Now, he knows that. Nobody's that big an idiot. But you know where he exposed himself? When he went to the border and acted like there's no border security. There's no, well, by the way, as we all know, we talked about this earlier in the week, the DHS Secretary Mark Wayne Mullen testified under oath that DHS is on track to have a border wall completed from the Pacific Ocean to the Gulf of America by this time next year. The border wall, they're on track to have the whole primary wall done, completed from the Pacific to the Gulf. Now, he knows that, too. That's why I know he's a troll. Eric, we didn't. People are begging for the song. Look, I'm pretty good at this. I'm good. I'm not good at a lot of things. I am a failed, flawed person. I'm impatient. I'm impulsive. I get emotional. I get it. There's a lot of things wrong with me. But you know what I'm pretty good at? I'm pretty good at spotting the trolls. There's no way there's a guy driving around in his car in Clearwater who's going to call a talk show and say, well, sure, it's very legit, 24,000 ballots, and none of them were for the independent, Spencer Pratt. And oh, by the way, where's the wall? What about the border security you guys always brag about? No way he's legit. Hit it, Eric.
2: I'm the grumpy old troll who lives under the bridge. Hey, I'm the grumpy old troll who lives under the bridge.
1: See, I'm not number 9 for no reason at all on the Talkers Magazine Heavy 100 list. Come on. I've years of honing this. I don't like to brag. I don't like to be pretentious, but I'm number 9 for a reason, okay? 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I'm not the best, maybe, but I'm in the top 10. I never get tired of telling you about something that works for me, like PhD weight loss. I was pretty good at losing weight, but I didn't do it. 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Thomas in New Brunswick, New Jersey, holding patiently. Thomas, welcome aboard. How are you, sir?
3: Hi, Mike. Good morning.
1: You were right, and that was fun because we had Alex knew it. Alex, good for you. Alex nailed that troll from an hour away. Here's Mike in Seattle, Washington. Hey, Mike, how are you?
4: Fine. My banker says he deals with identity theft. And
1: oh, my gosh. I mean, are we smelling burning toast? Let's try Chuck in Portland, Oregon. Chuck, how are you?
5: Good, Mike. Hey, I just wanted to tell you that this exact same thing that's going on in California now in the mayoral race happened in Portland, Oregon for the governor's race back in 2010 when it was Chris Dudley, who was a former Portland Trailblazer in the NBA versus the corrupt John Kitzhaber. I was in the Dudley camp, celebrating his win election night when he was ahead by almost 20,000 votes. And the following morning, all of a sudden, it's announced on the radio that they found 20,000 votes, all for Kitzhaber, that somehow were not counted. And so they
1: 20,000 votes.
5: Whoa. Over 20,000. Same thing. Exactly.
1: Well, that's the thing, Chuck. This isn't new. This is an old playbook for them. They do this all the time. And then you got clowns who want to defend it and pretend that it's legitimate. We're all in on it. They know they're cheating. We know they're cheating. Coming up, what do you think would happen in America if a white kid plunged a knife into the heart of a black kid and killed him? But what's happening right now in Texas over this Carmelo Anthony story? Holy cow. Wait till you hear how this thing is playing out as the trial gets underway. We'll bring it all to you next on the Mike Gallagher Show. Stay with us. 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
6: 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News this hour from Town Hall. I'm Ron Taylor. NASA has temporarily ordered astronauts to take shelter during repairs to fix a fresh leak aboard the International Space Station.
9: The five astronauts moved into the SpaceX capsule that is docked at the station while cosmonauts work to fix the leak, which is on the Russian side of the orbiting laboratory. NASA spokesperson Bethany Stevens said via X the decision was made out of an abundance of caution. The crew left the capsule and returned to regular operations after repair work was paused. That part of the space station has suffered from cracks and leaks over the years. NASA and Roscosmos decided to do a more extensive repair after fresh problems were found. Bernie Bennett reporting.
10: President Trump says he'll stay involved with the Kennedy Center, sounding more defiant than last week when a judge blocked his plans for a major restoration.
11: And a lot of people have asked me to stay involved with the Kennedy Center. We had a judge who's totally conflicted, but that's all right. He's a totally conflicted judge, should be ashamed of himself. But they've asked me in the strongest of language to stay involved with the Kennedy Center. We want to see, because the building, well, I mean, it's very dangerous, number one. Number two, it was losing for years tremendous amounts of money. So I'm concerning that. But a lot of people have asked me to get it fixed. We have to fix the Kennedy Center, or we're both physically and from the standpoint of attendance.
10: Lebanon's president and prime minister are criticizing Iran for rejecting the latest ceasefire deal between the Lebanese government and Israel. In separate remarks Friday, they said their country should not be used by Tehran as a bargaining chip in its talks with Washington. President Trump says he wants his new acting director of national intelligence to cut the office, which has already been significantly scaled back during his second term. The president noted aboard Air Force One the size of the office has been way too high for way too long. News and analysis at townhall.com.
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1: We got a lot of breaking news for a Friday. The Senate handed President Trump a huge legislative win early today. They approved a bill late into the night that will inject an additional $70 billion into ICE. The measure passed 52 to 47. One Republican voted against it, Lisa Murkowski. Good old Lisa Murkowski, who is the quintessential rhino, a wretched, miserable excuse of a senator who continues to side with Democrats because she hates Trump and she hates Trump supporters, and she will not relent. Also, the SAVE Act was on the docket. Four gems, Mitch McConnell, Lisa Murkowski, Tom Tillis, and Susan Collins, voted against election integrity. They voted against voter ID. They voted against something that over 80% of the American people demand. Great jobs number just came out. The May jobs report is out. Over 170,000 jobs, thousands more than they expected. Even Rick Santelli over on CNN or CNBC was just visibly shocked at how great the Trump economy is going. Don't let the haters pretend that things aren't going well in this country. We've got a ton of challenges. This Plattner scandal in Maine, a shocking report from the New York Times. And the New York Times, kind of the way the New York Times rolls, they did their best to minimize it in the headline. Several women who dated Graham Plattner recall unsettling behavior. Unsettling? That's what you call bruising your girlfriend by grabbing her so hard by the shoulders that you left marks? You can go to jail for that. That's called physical abuse. And they're actually running around campaigning for this guy. I think Jesse Waters is right. I watched him last night on Fox News, and he said, forget it. He's over. He's finished. He cannot possibly possibly survive this. Now, there's something else I want to talk about that is pretty horrifying. And I hate to start with some bad news because I got nothing but good news to bask in. Our prison fellowship ministry campaign of sending kids to summer camps, I really do think we're going to hit 1,000 kids. We're going to send 1,000 children to summer camp. We're over 900 right now. Do you know what we're going to be able to appreciate if we can get to 1,000 sponsored children in our summer camp campaign? That means this audience will have contributed $200,000 to a Christian ministry called Prison Fellowship to bless 1,000 children with a trip to a summer camp. I'm hoping if you're feeling it today, if you're feeling good, if you're feeling optimistic, if you're feeling hopeful, I admit I'm superstitious. If we can get to 1,000 kids, everything's going to be all right. It really is. That's just how I feel. I hope you go to MikeOnline.com. You'll see the counter there. Right now, the counter says 904 children of American prisoners. These are sons and daughters of American prisoners are going to get to go to a Christ-centered summer camp. They're going to get to go horseback riding and canoeing and play with other kids. They're going to be in the sunshine and the fresh air. It's an experience that's going to change their lives. And we are right now 96 kids away from being able to send 1,000 children to a prison fellowship Angel Tree summer camp. I hope you'll take 3 minutes out of your day and go to MikeOnline.com. Because if we can say to each other that this audience, the little engine that could, sponsored 1,000 kids. And I'll tell you right now, flat out, we got a few more days scheduled in the campaign. We hit 1,000 kids, that's it. We will thank you and bless you and call it a wrap. So I'm praying that your heart will be touched. I mean, you understand that of this vast audience, we need 94 people to sponsor a child right now. Go to MikeOnline.com to make a donation, and thank you from the bottom of my heart. I am so excited over getting to 1,000, I can't see straight. Now, I got to tell you about the Carmelo Anthony case, because it is a shocking reality of where we are with race relations in America. I'm going to start with a fact that everybody can agree on. At a high school in Texas, there was a track meet. It was raining. There was a confrontation between a white kid and a black kid. Teenagers. The black kid, everybody acknowledges, said to the white kid, "Touch me and find out." The black kid was under the tent where apparently he wasn't supposed to be because it was a tent for one particular track team. And they were trying to kind of shoo him away. He didn't want to leave. There was a physical confrontation between the two boys. The black kid, everybody admits, plunged a knife into the heart of the white kid. And he died. Do you know there are people right now rallying for the black kid, Carmelo Anthony? His trial began this week. Do you know there are people out in the parking lot of the courthouse rallying on behalf of the kid with the knife? Not the unarmed kid who lost his life. I want you to picture for a moment what would happen if a white kid plunged a knife into the chest of an unarmed black kid and killed him. We would see George Floyd 2.0. It would be riots. It would be, and right now, you know what they're saying in Texas? If this kid is convicted of the murder of Austin Metcalf, there will be riots. They're actually saying that people are going to get angry that a young man with a knife who shoved the knife into the chest of an unarmed white kid, if that black kid gets convicted, they're going to take to the streets. There will be people rioting. There are people right now in the parking lot shrieking and yelling and carrying on. There are people who are actually supporting Carmelo Anthony. Why? Because he's black. Do you know there won't be any black, there's no black jurors on the jury? You want to know why? Because a number, apparently, of people in the jury pool, one of them said, I can't possibly convict a brother. I can't send a brother to jail. The potential black jurors admitted they can't be fair. They wouldn't be able to convict because he's a brother. He's a black man. And so, right off the bat, you've got people ginning up the racism charge by pointing out that there are no blacks on the jury of the black kid who the police say killed the white kid. I want you to hear what the protesters are, what they sound like and what they look like outside the courthouse. This is from Savannah Hernandez, who's from Turning Point. She's out there on the front lines, and you ought to read what she's reporting on this trial. Check out this confrontation as the protesters are in front of the courthouse supporting Carmelo Anthony, who is charged with the murder of Austin Metcalf. Look at this.
2: I'm going to push you if I get close enough. Push you right into that crack. You heard what I said, cracker. What you say? Cracker. You cracker.
3: We got to get out of the road.
22: Get out of the road, please. Get out of the road, please.
2: You still a cracker? You still a cracker? You a cracker. You ain't gonna get me, cracker. They just tried.
1: Oh my gosh. And there's a group of adults who are supporting the guy saying, I'm gonna put you in the grave, you cracker. You ain't gonna get me. And incidentally, that guy apparently, this big heavyset guy, shrieking and screaming like that, he's got quite the story too. But this is where we are right now. This is the state of race relations in America. Imagine if the roles were reversed. Again, imagine a white kid pushing. Imagine it the other way around. A black kid shoved a white kid. Because as the story goes, when Carmelo Anthony wouldn't leave the tent, and they kept asking him to leave, and he wouldn't leave, and there was this confrontation. And Austin Metcalf, the white kid, allegedly shoved Carmelo Anthony, and he pulled a knife out of his backpack and plunged it into the kid's chest, into his heart, and then ran. Because, of course, he ran. He wanted to get away from the crime scene. Now imagine it the other way around. An unarmed black kid shoves a white kid. The white kid immediately pulls a knife out of his backpack, which incidentally is illegal right off the bat. You can't have a weapon on school property. There's no self-defense here, and everybody knows it's not self-defense. But the black kid, picture this. The white kid pulls the knife out of his backpack and stabs the black kid to death. Think about what would be happening in America today. It's so depressing, and it's so frustrating, and it's so aggravating. I got to turn it over to you. 800-655-MIKE, 19 past the hour. Great to have you here for a Friday. Lots going on, a lot of breaking news, a lot of

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0: Gallagher.
1: I think the most important post I saw on social media about this Carmelo Anthony situation came from Carl Ludwig, a poster on X. He wrote, "What strikes me the most as I follow this trial is that Carmelo Anthony isn't a violent gangster, and he has a decent family. He's a fairly typical black teenager who, unfortunately, doesn't value life, has little regard for his actions, and sees white people as barely human. He is the product of 50 years of racial propaganda and leftist race theory. There are literally

0: millions more boys just like him. Gosh, that's powerful, isn't it? Carl is right. This kid had a, did you see the home that he was sentenced to home confinement? Big, beautiful home in the suburbs. Had his little ankle monitor on, his little ankle, you know, bracelet. Sitting there in the living room watching TV. And the defense, of course, is so-called self-defense. Self-defense. Kid shoves him after Carmelo Anthony was allegedly taunting him, saying, touch me and see what happens. Well, Austin Metcalf saw what happened. He's 6 feet under. He was stabbed to death because he pushed the kid with the knife. A lot of text messages coming in. Illinois, Mike, this is all staged, just like the George Floyd protests. It's about dividing and overthrowing America. I'll bet half of those protesters outside that courthouse are being paid to perform these disruptions. Florida writes, why does anyone bring a folding knife to a track meet? And this is where we are. And we gotta deal with this head on. 800-655-MIKE. Tom's in Boca Raton. Tom, welcome aboard. You're on the Mike Gallagher Show for a busy Friday. How are you, sir?
1: Mike, I'm great, Mike, and thank you very much for taking me. I know you're a busy man. First, I just want to say, I didn't know some of the things, and I'm heartbroken what you just said. Number two, it appears this is with intent, an assault to kill. And Mike, I'm going to give you something quick. My wife and I were walking downtown Manhattan, because I also come back and forth, mm-hmm. and I'm not lying. Two young African-American kids, and I love them. They were beautiful children. I had no issue with them. Mike, they were talking about rich people should be killed because they're white and too rich. Mike, I'm telling you, God can strike me dead. This is where we're at. To your point, how bad our society is getting. And Mike, in my heart, I look at everyone equally.
0: Sure.
1: And I looked at these two boys, and I wanted to say something, but I was with my wife, and I knew it would have escalated. And I'm so sad that when I grew up in school, and you grew up in school, but where I went to Beach Channel in Rockaway Beach, we had Spanish, black, and white, and we all got along, little boy stuff, but we all got along, basketball, sure. baseball, football. It sure. was a beautiful world. Sure. The Democrats, Mike, have ruined. They have put in a disease, a virus, into society.
0: All right, Tom. Appreciate it. Very well put. Give me your reaction to what Tom said and more coming up. 800-655-MIKE.
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1: 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A lot of people are texting me about the Carmelo Anthony home, and a lot of people are claiming that the big expensive home that I've seen video of was raised by people who donated to a Give, Send, Go fundraiser for this young man. According to the Daily Mail, the family of Carmelo Anthony has made it clear that at least a portion of the hundreds of thousands of dollars that they've raised online will go toward finding what is described as a secure home for the 17-year-old. Hundreds of thousands of dollars have been raised for the guy on trial charged with first-degree murder. He's facing a first, plunging a knife. It's unbelievable. There's nothing about this story that even computes to me. And to hear people screaming in defense of Carmelo Anthony as if somehow there's a racist victim here. I'm crazy enough to believe that the real victim is the guy who is buried in the ground, the 17-year-old who had his life robbed from him because he made the mistake, apparently, of shoving a kid with a folding knife in his backpack. I'm telling you, it feels often to me like we're talking about things that are like end times. Book of Revelation stuff. Good is portrayed as evil. Evil is portrayed as good. And I don't ever want to lose hope. And I cannot lose faith in the goodness of the American people. I'm going to tell you something right now. And I know I have really, really poured it on strong to try to send thousands, or hundreds and hundreds of kids, I should say, actually thousands collectively, to these Angel Tree summer camps. You understand that a lot of these kids who are going to go to a summer camp for a week, who are the children of people in prison, are black and brown kids. There are perhaps future Carmelo Anthonys who you can save. And I can't think of a more powerful way for you to try to right the wrongs of society. For the last few weeks, we have been inviting you to go to MikeOnline.com and make an online donation to the Prison Fellowship Ministries Angel Tree Summer Camp campaign. And right now, what you've done is overwhelming. You've sponsored 904 children. Again, a lot of these kids are black kids, are Hispanic kids, white kids, kids of all demographics, all walks of life. The one common denominator is they have a parent in prison. They have a mom or dad in jail. I've been to the Angel Tree summer camps. I went to one in Connecticut. I went to one in Florida. I visited. A lot of these kids are black and brown kids. These are children of color. These are parents. These are kids of parents in prison. So I'm going to say this to you one time. If you want to truly make a difference in the world around you, how about making a contribution to our prison fellowship campaign? Go to MikeOnline.com. It will take about 3 minutes of your time. Right now, we just updated the number, 919. We're going to get to 1,000 kids. And I promise you, when we hit 1,000, that will be $200,000 that you have blessed this campaign with, and we will call it a day. We will thank you, we will bless you, and we will end the campaign. It's my prayer. It is my prayer that we can reach 1,000 future Carmelo Anthonys. 1,000 kids whose parents are in prison. 1,000 children who are going to have the joy of a summer camp. And they're going to be exposed to the Bible. They're going to hear about the Word of God. They're going to hear about Christ's love and mercy and redemption. You can move a mountain here. I had somebody tell me last night when I had this crazy idea in my head, I think we can get to 1,000 kids. And I had a friend of mine say, Mike, there, look, your audience is great. There's no way. I said, you just watch. Won't you take a moment and go to MikeOnline.com? Won't you take a second of your time and go to our website? You'll see the counter. It says right now 919 kids. We're going to get to 1,000. I feel it in my bones. I feel it in my heart because you know the difference you can make. When you see crime in the streets, regardless of the racial component of the criminals, of the people doing bad things, you've got an opportunity to stop it dead in its tracks. You've got a chance to have a child make a choice for all eternity. A lot of these kids are saved. A lot of these kids find the Lord. A lot of these kids turn to God who go to these summer camps. We've heard from them. I've played the clips for you. So I hope and pray that in the next 20 minutes or so, you might get us closer than ever to our 1,000-child goal. Just go to MikeOnline.com. You'll see the banner. You'll see the link there. Have your credit card. It just takes a couple of minutes. It's a tax-deductible donation. And you can change these lives forever. And I've got faith. I've got a quiet optimism and a confidence that we're gonna reach 1,000 children, which will be astounding. That means that this audience will have contributed $200,000 to a week's long campaign. First of all, thank you for letting me indulge you with this campaign, and thank you so much for blessing these kids, many of whom are gonna make a different life choice because of you. You've got the power to change these lives forever. MikeOnline.com. And again, forgive me for my exuberance for this campaign. I know I've been overboard. We're about to put a lid on it. 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I really believe that. 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
0: Mike Gallagher. 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
1: Okay, let's go right to it. I know I've been pretty chatty today, and I apologize. It's Friday. We're headed out to Hofstra University to participate in the big Talkers Magazine convention. They got a big seminar out there, and I'm going to host a panel. Got to get the other bio of one of those hosts. I'm going to be the host of it. I'm not usually a host of a panel, but Michael Harrison and I talked about it this week, and I said, sure, why not? Why not? So we'll be out there and then back in the home base on Monday. So let's go right to it. We're talking about a real difficult, challenging, kind of depressing story out of Texas. People rallying on behalf of a young man on trial right now for first-degree murder. Bud's in Dunwoody, Georgia. Hey, Bud, thanks very much for hanging in there with us. Welcome to the show. How are you?
2: Hey, Mike. I'm great.
1: Good.
2: Thank you for covering these kind of events.
1: Yes, sir.
2: Are you familiar with the 66-year-old black great-grandmother that got stabbed on a MARTA train in Atlanta last week?
1: Yeah, I think I saw that story. It was a young black man who stabbed her, right?
2: Exactly. And there's no protest anywhere around about that. Far as I know, there's nobody doing a GoFundMe for this 66-year-old great-grandmother's family. You know, they say Black Lives Matter. I mean, the lady was black.
1: I guess her life did. I guess her life doesn't matter.
2: It's
1: unbelievable.
2: Standard.
1: No, of course it is. And well, look, as I talk about picturing the role reversal here. Imagine a white kid plunging a knife into an unarmed black kid's chest, killing him. You know that the media would be all over it. There'd be protests. There'd be maybe violence like there was in the aftermath of George Floyd. Maybe there'd be violence like there was in the aftermath of the police shooting. What was it, outside of McDonald's? And the McDonald's got burned to the ground? Buildings destroyed? I mean, actual legitimate acts of violence. And yet, here we are. I think this post from Carl Ludwig is so important, and it's why it's so meaningful to see you participate in this Angel Tree campaign. You can get some of these kids to make a different life choice. But as Carl Ludwig writes, what strikes me the most is that Carmelo Anthony isn't a violent gangster, has a decent family, fairly typical black teenager. Unfortunately, he doesn't value life, has little regard for his actions. He sees white people as barely human. When you see these protesters outside of Carmelo Anthony's courthouse this week, spewing all kinds of racism and vitriol against anybody who even tries to interview them, they're filled with rage and hate, and their rage and hate is directed towards white people. You know, this is maybe a newsflash, but racism is a double-edged sword. Do you remember for a while how it used to be that people would say that it's impossible for black people to be racist? Because blacks have been historically oppressed, the only people who could be racist are whites. Now, that's a laughable position. But that's an actual position that a lot of lunatics on the left embrace. They don't think that black people can hate white people. They only think white people can hate black people. Or if black people hate white people, it's well-deserved. And that would be like saying we should hate black people because of the disproportionate amount of crime that's committed in America by people of color, by black people. No, you shouldn't feel that way. You can't feel that way. Bigotry is wrong. Racism is evil. Hating somebody because of the color of their skin is inherently evil. But there's a whole lot of people outside the Carmelo Anthony courthouse this week who seem to be doing just that. One open line, 800-655-MIKE. 800-655-6453. 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Everybody's talking about my grilly, which I'm all excited about. 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Look, it's Friday. I can't get out of here without playing the Nancy Pelosi clip because this is classic. And if you're not watching Salem News Channel, seeing it is even better than hearing it. Apparently, there was a reporter from Lindell TV, Mike Lindell's TV network, who decided to approach Nancy Pelosi to ask her why she turned away the National Guard, the reporter said, on January 6th. Well, hilarity ensued.
3: Hi, Congresswoman Pelosi. Last time I asked you about January 6th, why you turned the National Guard away on January 6th, you told me to shut up and that I was repeating Republican talking.
4: You're not going to shut up again because you're speaking lies. And
3: but you're right here. You're right here on record saying, I'll admit it.
4: No, I did not admit it. The president never sent, would agree to send the National Guard. Don't waste your time or mine on you.
3: Why was your daughter filming you on January 6th?
4: Why don't you get away?
3: These are just questions the American people want answers to.
4: No, you know what? I don't even think you're a real journalist. You work for Mike the Pillow Man?
3: Actually, I do, and we're very proud.
4: Don't consider that journalism. Mike the Pillow Man, that's not journalism. I don't have any reason to talk to you.
3: I'd love to give you a free pillow.
4: I want you to record this. I want people to know that you are not a real journalist. You work for Mike the Pillow Man, and all you do is spout untruths. Okay. Get away from me.
3: You can insult me all you want.
4: Get away from me.
5: Thank you, guys.
3: Thank you, Congresswoman. We'll give you my pillow so you can have a nice sleep tonight, okay? Take care.
1: Get away from me. Get away from me. You work for Mike the Pillow Man. Mike the Pillow Man. That's hysterical. There ought to be promo code Cranky. In fact, if you want to see that video, because watching Nancy Pelosi almost have her dentures pop out and wagging her crooked finger at that young woman, you got to see it. Text the keyword Cranky to the text line, which is 800-655-MIKE. Just text the keyword Cranky to 800-655-6453. We'll send you back that clip. It'll be sure to put a smile on your face. That's a wrap for a Friday. Don't forget, MikeOnline.com. If you want to keep the momentum alive and get us to 1,000 sponsored children for the Angel Tree Summer Camp campaign, thank you so much for your generosity. Let's do it again Monday. Have a great weekend. Be safe. Keep fighting the good fight. I'm Mike Gallagher. God bless America. No one likes saying that last goodbye to the furry friend they've loved for years. It's heartbreaking. What makes it harder is knowing how quickly time goes by. One day they're racing to the door. 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
8: Use this hour from Town Hall. I'm Ron Taylor. President Trump wants more cuts in the National Intelligence Agency staffing.
9: Trump noted that the size of the office has been
10: way too high for way too long. Yeah, I wouldn't mind. If he cut, I wouldn't mind that.
9: Trump's administration announced last August that the office's budget would be cut by more than $700 million per year, while slashing the size of its workforce by roughly 40%. In an earlier interview with the Wall Street Journal, Trump says there's a lot of people that shouldn't be there. The Journal says that was a reference to intelligence officials who served under former presidents Joe Biden and Barack Obama. I'm Lisa Dwyer.
8: The screwworm fly is detected in Texas decades after the cattle threat was largely eradicated in this country.
11: The U.S. Department of Agriculture confirmed Wednesday that the New World screwworm fly has reached South Texas, the first time in decades that the parasite with flesh-eating larvae has threatened the nation's cattle industry, and only the third time it's appeared in the U.S. in that time. Agriculture Secretary Brooke Rollins said the case was in a 3-week-old calf in La Pryor, Texas, about 50 miles from the Mexico border. Rollins said there have been no other detections of the fly in the U.S. Bernie Bennett reporting.
8: Congress is on the verge of providing a massive infusion of cash to the Homeland Security Department. The $70 billion package that was approved by the Senate now goes to the House. The Red Hot Knicks are going home 2 wins away from an NBA championship that the capital of the world has been waiting to see for generations. Jalen Brunson hit a go-ahead free throw with 9.5 seconds left after a turnover by Victor Wembanyama moments earlier. Then Wembanyama missed a jumper at the end of the New York's 105-104 win over the San Antonio Spurs last night for a 2-0 lead in the NBA Finals. You'll find news and analysis at townhall.com.
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13: 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A new study says more millennial and Gen Z parents are using that form of punishment on their kids, but critics say, stop, that's abusive. 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

0: Welcome in, Kevin McCullough. Glad to have you with us. All week we have been asking the question, how do we live? How do we live in a culture that despises God? How do we live in a culture that really has no use for His word? And how do we live as people who desire to structure our lives, hopefully, prayerfully, around those two things? And it's an interesting day for me because I'm out at the Talkers Conference on Long Island today, interacting with the rest of Talk Radio, who I will tell you, if you think that's the culture in the society at large, wait until you get a bunch of media people in the room together. Saphir Jenkins is with us, and Saphir, the atmosphere at the Talkers Conference every year is one of, well, we're the know-it-alls on the radio. We don't need God or His word or anything else. So it's a very interesting environment for me to be in today, and I want to represent well, and I want to be practicing what we've been talking about. So I think it's kind of interesting that we're talking about legacy and activation of Elijah's story here on the last day. What are we looking at?
1: Yeah, it's been an incredible week and journey thus far as we examined Elijah's experience here in what we're calling the anatomy of a cave. So legacy

0: With SRN News, I'm Ken Lorman in Washington. Boosted by President Trump's economic policies, the American job market continues to show surprising strength, shrugging off the high cost of the Iran war. Employers added 172,000 jobs in May, and the unemployment rate remained at a low 4.3%. The Senate has passed a bill funding President Trump's immigration enforcement agencies. Russian President Putin has rejected a proposal by Ukrainian President Zelensky for a face-to-face meeting. The president is spending the weekend in the north. He's going to be at Small Stomping Grounds. He's going to be in New Jersey and then head to Madison Square Garden for the NBA Finals. On Wall Street, the sell-off continues. The Dow down 514 at last check. This is SRN News.
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1: News this hour from Town Hall. I'm Ron Taylor. President Trump gave a speech and met with farmers in Wisconsin in a preview of what his midterm campaigning might look like.
2: We love the farmers. We love everything about your state.
3: The president described the Republican Party as the only option for farmers.
2: As president, I fought for the American farmer like no one has ever fought before. Nobody's like, I'm up here today. I don't need this. I got elected. I'm here because I like the farmer.
3: Trump has scheduled a weekend at his estate in Bedminster, New Jersey, and will then attend Game 3 of the NBA Finals in New York Monday night. I'm Jennifer King.
1: The Treasury Department is warning banks about the risks of serving people living in the country illegally.
4: It's part of the Trump administration's efforts to tighten immigration controls. The Financial Crimes Enforcement Network, or FinCEN, issued guidance following an executive order by President Trump in May. That order requires banks to scrutinize customers' citizenship more closely, but it is less aggressive than initially expected, since it doesn't mandate collecting citizenship information. Treasury Secretary Scott Bessent emphasized preventing illegal aliens from exploiting financial institutions. Banks are pushed to watch for red flags like identity theft and payroll fraud. Haya Pinjwani, Washington.
1: Congress is on the verge of providing a massive infusion of cash to the Homeland Security Department. The $70 billion package approved by the Senate now goes to the House. The Red Hot Knicks are going home two wins away from an NBA championship that the capital of the world has been waiting to see for generations. Jalen Brunson hit a go-ahead free throw with 9.5 seconds left after a turnover by Victor Wembanyama moments earlier. Then Wembanyama missed a jumper at the end of the New York's 105-104 win over the San Antonio Spurs last night for a 2-0 lead in the NBA Finals. Next game is Monday night. News and analysis at townhall.com.
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6: 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They are also saying that Iran will move to fully close the Strait of Hormuz as a response to this.
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0: best in news. I'm Ken Moorman in Washington. The Trump economy keeps rolling along. U.S. employers added 172,000 jobs in May as the labor market continued to show resilience in the face of rising costs from the Iran war. The unemployment rate stayed at a low 4.3%. President will be talking about the economy in Wisconsin next hour. The Senate has passed a bill funding Immigration and Customs Enforcement and Border Patrol through the end of the president's term. President Trump says he wants his new acting director of national intelligence to make cuts in the office. On Air Force One, saying the office has been way too high for way too long. On Wall Street, the sell-off continues. All three indices are in the red. The Dow Jones Industrial Average has lost 680 points at last check. This is SRN News.
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7: All right, friends. Kevin McCullough, glad to have you with us. Just a few minutes left in today's show, and I just want to reiterate what I said earlier. If there are 5 of you that will stand with us today that will say, I am not going to let these precious kids who have nothing working in their favor. They don't have a stable home life. They don't have 2 parents that aren't in prison. They don't have so much in life they are robbed of. And yet they have this. They have all of this in common. They have a parent who's in prison who has gone through the Bible study program for Angel Tree Prison Fellowship. And in prison for the Prison Fellowship Angel Tree program, once they've completed it, they have asked, they have been given the opportunity, and they have requested, they have nominated, if you will, their child to be allowed to go to a Prison Fellowship Angel Tree camp this summer in all 50 states, for the one closest to them, to be able to go to an Angel Tree camp this summer so that they can experience Jesus, so that their child can know the God who made them, so that they can begin to learn about how God loves them and why it's so important. And friends, my earnest pleading with you is that today we would help at least five children, that five of you would be courageous enough to say, I'm going to care about these kids that nobody else cares about. The rest of the world has given up on them. Their parents are in prison. They're getting what their family deserves. That's how everybody else thinks about it. We, as followers of Jesus, we should be thinking about it from the perspective of, what does Jesus want for these kids? What if one of them turns out to be the Billy Graham of his generation? What if one of these Angel Tree kids this year finds Jesus and spends eternity in heaven in ways that they don't even understand or realize could be possible now? Friends, it's so vital. And that's why I put the challenge out there. I will match the first five children that we send to camp today at 888-206-2794, 888-206-2794. I'm going to match you child for child personally. I need five of you to go and say, take a name off the list. I'm taking care of that child's scholarship to camp. The only way these kids get to camp is through scholarships because they don't have money. And Angel Tree understands how expensive camping is. If you go to a commercial camp, you're paying $500 to $1,000 for the week of sleepaway camp for that kid. They're doing it for $200 per child in all 50 states. Kids whose parents are incarcerated, who under no fault of the child at all, find themselves living in a situation that's horrible. You rescue them out of that. You take them to the beautiful outdoors. They ride a horse. They swim. They learn about Jesus. They open their Bible. They begin a relationship with him. They make friends with other kids that have had similar circumstances when they show up thinking nobody's going to like them because their parents are in prison. Friends, this is such unadulterated good. How can we not help? How can we not help when the future, the salvation of these children hang in the balance? Friends, my plea with you is, will you join me in this effort? And I will put my money where my mouth is. I need five people to stand up and say, yes, we will help a child today. Kevin, we've been listening to you for the first 3 days. Now it's time to take action and we're ready to go. Friends, there's 162 kids on my list. I want all of them to be sent to Angel Tree Camp this summer. 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
9: News this hour from Town Hall. I'm Ron Taylor. Six more states held primary elections this week, and the top Republican in Congress is concerned about many of the results. On the Salem News program this week on Capitol Hill with Tony Perkins, House Speaker Mike Johnson says the Democrats seem intent on nominating far-left radicals for the House and Senate.
10: The farther and farther left candidates are making their way through these primaries, and some of them are prevailing, heading down into runoffs. Really dangerous people with really dangerous ideologies. They're Marxists, and they want to turn America into that. So we have to defeat them. This is a battle of ideologies. We say it often, the widening chasm between the two parties, it's, you know, in terms of our philosophy, has never been as great as it is, and that's why the stakes are so high.
9: Speaker Johnson's full interview will be heard when This Week on Capitol Hill is broadcast beginning at 10 a.m. Eastern Time this morning on the Salem News Channel.
11: Astronauts on the International Space Station take shelter in SpaceX Dragon as cosmonauts try to fix an air leak.
12: Out of an abundance of caution, five astronauts aboard the International Space Station had to temporarily take shelter in the SpaceX capsule that is docked at the station, while cosmonauts worked to fix a new leak on the Russian side of the orbiting space station. That part of the space station has suffered from cracks and leaks over the years. NASA says Roscosmos decided to do a more extensive repair after fresh problems were found. The crew was able to return to regular operations after the repair work was paused. I'm Lisa Dwyer.
11: Congress is on the verge of providing a massive infusion of cash to the Homeland Security Department. The $70 billion package that was approved by the Senate and now goes to the House will be able to power President Trump's mass deportation agenda for the remainder of his term. News and analysis at townhall.com.
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7: The Alex Marlowe Show. I'm glad you're here. We got a lot to do today. I'm going to start with some jobs news. I'm going to give you some updates on the California elections that are taking place. Plus, a lot of audio of Democrats squirming around trying to figure out what to do about Graham Plattner, and it is a blast. You'll enjoy that very much. Plus more variety for you. But we'll start with a blowout jobs report, the third straight blowout report. People have tried to act as though the economy is in bad shape. Consumer sentiment is very bad. But a lot of this we're learning is fake news. Recall that given the current state of the economy, after the crackdown on illegal immigration and the advent of DOGE, where we're trying to cut, not add, federal government jobs, really even a neutral jobs number, literally zero new jobs created, would be okay. We're in that type of environment. We're trying to get people not necessarily to get new jobs. We're trying to get them just to get raises. We're in the raise getting business now in this country, and the Trump administration is in the lead on this. But we got 172,000 jobs, 172,000, with prior months actually getting revised upwards. Public sector grew, but only at state government level, not at the federal government level. Durable goods, leisure and hospitality. It's amazing stuff. Let me give you some of the breakdown. The forecast was 85,000 new jobs. So this is twice as much what economists predicted, with the forecast topping out at 110,000. So people whose professional job is to figure out how much hiring is going on thought the most we could have seen is 110,000. We get 172,000. Huge upward revisions make this number even better than it sounds on paper. April revised up by 64,000 to 179,000, and March by 29,000 to 214,000. So we're seeing combined 93,000 jobs added to the historical record that weren't there before, and this administration, the country, no one got credit for it in real time. And I always note this, that the revisions always seem to go in a direction that helps the parties out of power, the Democrats, and it always hurts President Trump, who is trying to paint a picture that we have an accelerating economy that's not fading, that's accelerating, and that really is what the numbers suggest. I know gas prices are up, though I got to admit, and I don't want to be insensitive, and especially insensitive to myself because I have giant cars and I live in the state with the highest gas prices, but it's what it was under Biden. It's not higher. It's exactly the same, and I do think Trump one, partially to lower gas prices. That's a fact. Aware of this, it matters. But it does feel, and I feel strained about it. I think about, you know, I got one small car, and I think about driving that car when I drive into work, because it's a long drive into work. I admit it. It's a factor. But are we overblowing it when we're looking at numbers like this? Are we overblowing some of the things when you're seeing actually a lot of spending going on? Manufacturing is genuinely booming right now. Manufacturing payrolls jumped 7,000. Beat every single economist estimate. Durable goods employment expanded 17,000. Prior month reported loss of 2,000 was revised away. So we had lost manufacturing jobs in, I guess this is the April data. Now that is back to neutral. Other stuff that's in this. The trend that we're accelerating, economists have underestimated job growth now three straight months, as noted. 3 months average, widely considered a more reliable gauge, moved up to over 188,000 jobs when really, again, zero jobs could conceivably be okay in this current economy. And the last note on this, workers are winning on wages, according to John Carney of Breitbart News, our economic and finance editor. Average hourly earnings rose 0.33% in May. They're up 3.4% over the past year. While the number of people reporting themselves as employed grew by 149,000, the number of unemployed shrank by 66,000. Again, versus zero is probably a quality number. So the biggest wage boom came in factory workers. And it's coming, it's the biggest factory wage boom we've seen in half a century. This adds up. Trump is prioritizing factory work. Trump is prioritizing bringing back American manufacturing, as is Secretary Bessent. Weekly real wages for durable goods workers are up 3.5%. So we've never seen a pace like this. This is a month-to-month increase of 3.5%. This is the post-war, post-World War II boom is the last time we saw numbers like this. Real weekly gains average 0.2% annually for decades, including the prior decade before the pandemic. So Trump is really resetting the global economy. Workers are taking home more money than the headlines show. Weekly paychecks are up 7.4% year over year. Hourly pay is up 5.3%. Overtime work has jumped from 3.7 to 4 hours a week. Why is that? No tax on overtime. On top of that, the BBB's overtime tax cuts mean that people are taking home more money of the overtime that they're taking. So they're doing more overtime, and they're getting paid more on the overtime that they're doing. It's just great. It's fantastic. I love to bring the positive stuff on the show because we are so often talking about negative things. But factories are producing more with every hour worked. Real durable goods output grew 5.8% in Q1. Productivity up 5.5% annually. Just one good piece of data. Again, that's another gauge that could go down. We could have less productivity, but we're seeing more. American manufacturing, our factory workers are generating not just more value per hour. This is dramatically more value per hour that they're working. So it's not just about, this is what I've talked about on the show, it's what I talked about with Secretary Bessent when I spent time with him a week ago today. We are resetting the expectation that this economy is not just about consuming cheap goods made in China. We're going to judge this economy based off of what we're producing. And we are producing way more, and people are getting paid way more to produce it. So this is a real sign of strength. Pay is outrunning price growth. So inflation is high relative to Trump's first term, low relative to Biden's term, but it is not at the level of job growth. So we're seeing higher pay relative to inflation. So this is just good stuff. It's high quality. It's great to see all this happening in our country, and I just hope that we can spend a little bit of time celebrating this. And that's why when you see guys like Scott Bessent, when he's out there, he always looks confident. He never looks, even if there's some negative information, he always looks like he's having a great time, enjoying himself, and believes in what he's doing. And part of this is because he knows this stuff is happening, and it's just a matter before people catch on. So is the president or is his team doing a fantastic job selling this stuff? I don't know if they are. And I know they can sell it better. But these are fantastic numbers, and they keep getting revised even better. I just recorded right before the show a podcast with Emma Jo Morris that I will recommend to you. We'll put that out probably tomorrow or Sunday. And one of the things we do is we celebrate Pride Month on it. And our celebration of Pride Month is to elevate our favorite gay, which is Scott Bessent. And I want to share this clip. This is him going after Senator Ron Wyden's son. Play cut 20, please.
8: Mendaciously slandered the Treasury building in an attempt to cover up his son having an investment meeting with Jeffrey Epstein to ask for funding. Thank you.
9: Mr. Chairman?
10: Yes.
9: Let's be clear here. Nobody is interested in the ramblings of a capo in the most corrupt regime in American history. We want to get some facts about this deal. That's what we're here for. Thank you.
10: Well, thank you. And I will ask my questions first today.
8: And we would like to hear what Adam Wyden and Jeffrey Epstein talked about. Your son's largest investment position was Rick's Cabaret. So did your son and Jeffrey Epstein talk about pole dancing as he begged him for money using your limited credibility?
7: Happy Pride from Scott Bessent. Just amazing stuff. That's how we celebrate the Marlo Show. We play our most based gays, playing clips of that. That's how we celebrate. What a takedown. Adam Wyden is Ron Wyden's son and seems like a total dirtbag. I'm committed to, I'll do a deep dive on him. But just, it's so trite, calling him a capo. It's just, he's one of the smartest guys around, period. And he just makes complete fools out of everyone in the Senate. And I'm sure he did the same thing to all the students at Yale. Great stuff from Bessent. Great stuff from the Trump economy. But they are trying to steal the elections in California. I will report on that when we come back on the Alex Marlow Show.
1: Where more and more people decide what's right and wrong based on how they feel. What happens when feelings become the only moral standard? If emotions alone define truth, then who decides why murder, theft, or violence are wrong? And if someone feels justified in destroying property or harming others, on what basis can society say they're wrong? For 50 years, Dennis Prager has challenged audiences around the world to think deeply about the moral foundations of civilization. In his new book, If There Is No God, he confronts the biggest questions of human existence. 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
11: Hey, John, why so glum?
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1: Did you ever wonder how God feels about us? Is he irritated? Is he angry? Well, here's what Jesus said. 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
2: The LA mayoral race yesterday. And remember how I reported on Wednesday that Spencer Pratt was up by 8 points over Nitya Raman? 5% more are in, and that lead has shrunk to 6%. So somehow, of all the mail-in votes that came in the last 2 days, which makes up 5% of the total, Spencer Pratt barely got a single vote, it appears, because Nitya Raman caught up 2% and is now within 6 points. I had circled that 8 points was 7 points. I had figured they could cheat up to 7 points. He was 8 points ahead of Raman, so I'd figured maybe perhaps we'd get away with it. But that gap is already closed with 35% not counted yet. It's just striking stuff. It just shows you how brazen the Democrats are, how really they're going to rig it right in our faces. We're all watching them. We all know they're going to do it. And somehow they're going to just keep counting mail-in votes. And then they're going to certify perhaps a fraudulent runoff. So it's imperative that we investigate. We figure out if this is legal cheating or illegal cheating. It's certainly one or the other. Legal cheating would mean that you get people who would otherwise not turn in votes, and then you get them to fill out a ballot, and then you get it in a mailbox. Or is it legal cheating where they're literally just making up fake people to vote? Like, we got to figure out what it is. But we do know that as of now, it's very hard to bet on Pratt actually making the LA mayoral race, even though he's up 6 points with 35% left to count. So it's that level. It's that brazen. Steve Hilton dropped down 0.4% in the latest crop of ballots in the governor's race. Tom Steyer moved up 0.4%. So he's still up 7% over third place Steyer. He's up 1% over Xavier Baccaria, as Joe Biden calls him. But just, it's really happening, guys. They're trying to steal it. I named the show yesterday. Yesterday's show, they're trying to steal the election in California. And then last night, we see it flat out. We saw it flat out that they're all of a sudden, Nitya Raman catches up 2% over a 5% vote count. Doesn't make any sense. Aside from, it actually makes perfect sense. This is what they do. They don't have any values, the left. They don't have any charismatic people. All they stand for is that Donald Trump is a bad guy, you're all racist and fascist, and that they can win. They consider winning its own value. They figure out ways to win regardless of whether or not it's ethical, because they think that allowing Donald Trump to be president, allowing for Spencer Pratt to be mayor, allowing for Steve Hilton to be governor, is the definition of evil. It's the definition of bad. In the meantime, they're willing to overlook Nazis, which is just a major thing that they're doing this. And on the other side of the break, I'll play cuts of the Democrats struggling with this concept that they are nominating a guy who's not only has a Nazi tattoo, but has praised Nazis, has a bunch of other baggage as well. But this is very curious, and I teased that I would play this on the show today. Rahm Emanuel, who's one of a close confidant of Barack Obama and is a Democrat establishmentarian, if there ever was one. He completely is nuking the party now in anticipation of no doubt he's going to run for president in sort of a lane of Democrats have gone too far. Let's play cut eight, guys.
3: Why do you think people feel so negatively about the Democratic Party?
4: Because we earned their disrespect the hard way. Look, when your back's against the wall, you can't make a mortgage payment. You can't go to the doctor's visit because you can't afford it. Or you're stealing money out of your 401k that you know is for your retirement, but you're doing it to pay your bills today. You expect the Democratic Party to show up. We did things that were really ridiculous. We let a border get out of control. When it came to public safety, we talked about defunding the police. When it came to an ethnic group, we called them Latinx, and nobody else in that group ever identified themselves that way. And then rather than worry about classroom excellence, we were worried about bathroom and locker room access.
2: It's just amazing. It's a great

0: And he's exactly right about this, but will this actually catch on with Democrats? I don't think it is. I don't think it will. But it's just a note. It's noteworthy that I don't think that woke has died, and you still see this over and over again, where the examples of woke coming back in a major way, if it ever left. But we're going to get one guy at least going to run for president who's going to act like Democrats have gone too far woke. It's going to be entertaining. We'll be back with those Plattner Kemp clips.
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2: This is
3: with SRN News. I'm Ron Taylor. The Red Hot Knicks are going home, two wins away from an NBA championship that the capital of the world has been waiting to see for generations. Jalen Brunson hit a go-ahead free throw with 9.5 seconds left after a turnover by Victor Wembanyama. Moments earlier, then Wembanyama missed a jumper at the end of the New York's 105-104 win over the San Antonio Spurs last night for a 2-0 lead in the NBA Finals. Texas Governor Greg Abbott is concerned that a new factory isn't expected to start work for more than a year on mitigating the New World screwworm fly infestation in his state. The factory breeds sterile flies as part of plans to stop the fly's flesh-eating larvae from threatening the $113 billion cattle industry. Abbott has pledged that Texas will help the Department of Agriculture accelerate construction of the $750 million breeding facility. This is SRN News.
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0: All right, I told you guys woke is not dead, right? I told you maybe it didn't even go away. Check out what they just did in New York, erasing mother and father from official documents. Play cut 16, guys.
22: New York Democrats argue the words mother and father are outdated and need to be replaced with more inclusive terms under state law. All that's needed now is Governor Kathy Hochul's signature. So if Hochul approves, in New York's family court and in domestic and education law, a mother would be labeled as a gestating parent, a father as a non-gestating parent, and paternity proceedings to determine the child's father would be called parentage proceedings. The bill passed the state Senate this week and the state Assembly back in March. Governor Hochul proudly calls herself New York's first mom governor. It's unclear if she'll support this change, though.
23: I'm not familiar with what was introduced late last night, so I'll take a look at it. I have until the end of the year to review them and make a decision, so I won't be commenting on pending legislation.
0: We have serious problems in this country, and this is what the left is focused on, is anti-science. You can't say mother and father. I just saw a story about how Gen Z is going to have the least marriage and the fewest children, maybe in history, certainly in modern history. And, you know, we're going to have to go back centuries, maybe millennia, to see people who are coupling off and procreating less than Gen Z is going to. And this is the message that's being sent. There's nothing special about being a mother. There's nothing special about being a father. Anyone will tell you who has children, it probably is your number one identifying factor. It's like, I do get to do so many cool stuff in my life, but the thing that preoccupies my time is being a father, also a husband as well. But my identity is so tied to being a father, not as a non-gestating parent. There's a romanticism to it that is essential if we want the species to continue. But the Democrats are a culture of death. The left is a culture of death. They don't love life. And that's where all this comes from. It's anti-science. It's anti-life. It is just so lame, too. It's just like, how could they spend time on this? So it's pretty scary stuff. This is where their priorities are. And I think that it is, I think it's noteworthy that this is what their focus is on. When there's so many things threatening us around the world in this country, that they're thinking, what do we need to do today? Oh, I know. Let's erase mother and father from official documents. Also, what's the objection to the words mother and father? I understand trying to make things more inclusive to trans or to gays. They've been doing that forever. But why is it bad to call someone who is, I guess, because it's the trans stuff. It's fathers can be mothers now. So it's that men can have babies because you can have a man with a uterus. And you can have a female penis. I'm figuring this out in real time, guys. This is a celebration of the female penis today. That's how we're celebrating Pride, the Marlo Show. Oh, my goodness. All right. I promised you I would play Democrats squirming about the Graham Platner nomination, which continues to move ahead, even though the New York Times published a story with a bunch of accusations of former girlfriends and stuff that he was rough with them and stories of him grabbing people, may or may not have locked someone in a room. We didn't get the R word, so no rape accusations, no violent sexual assault accusations. So again, I keep making this point. I made this point when I was hosting the Hewitt Show, and I shared it on podcast It'd be an October surprise, but who cares? Because he's got a Nazi tattoo. And not just any Nazi tattoo, a Nazi tattoo worn by SS guards who were professional slaughterers of the Jews. So that's what he represents on his chest. And he was on Chris Hayes' show. Chris Hayes is an MS Now person. I got some cuts of that, and then I'll play some Democrats trying to explain them away. Play 14, please.
1: You referred to the tattoo as my Totenkampf, which is the German word for this particular Nazi symbol. There's other reporting in Jewish Insider in October in which an anonymous acquaintance says you used that same phrase. Did you know what this tattoo was about before last October when you said you first became aware of it?
2: No, I did not. And I also think it's important to note that it's very likely, and I think that she is that same source. She's the person who's been telling people this from the beginning. And it's a, so I feel like, you know, we're kind of rehashing the thing we've been through.
0: So now he doesn't know it's a Nazi tattoo, even though he has deleted posts that are very much understanding that he knew exactly what this was. And now he's just going to try to lie to people. He feels like that's the path. Obviously, this guy is totally dishonest. Remember, his one client as an oyster farmer is his own mother. He's playing a populist, even though he is a trust fund kid, or I don't know if he's a trust fund, but he's a he went to one of the most expensive private schools in the country. This is a guy who is impersonating a super masculine guy because Democrat consultants thought, this is how to package our message now. You find a guy who acts like he's super masculine, and we'll run all our woke messaging through that. So that's what they're doing, and then now he's lying about his tattoo. Of course, he knew exactly what it was, and he didn't delete it for a long time. I was thinking about the hostage video of the wife where the wife came out and was trying to defend him. And the thing, first of all, you married a guy with a Nazi tattoo, so I don't count your opinion. Your opinion doesn't count. For me. And then they're just trying to explain away this as if it is not exactly what meets the eye. It is they're trying to say, no, the media is the problem. The wife is going after the media. She was saying the media was taking stuff out of context. But look at all the context. The context is the guy has got the Nazi tattoo, and he's been lying about everything else in his past. And what are his accomplishments? This guy's running for the Senate. The Senate. This isn't dog catcher. This isn't PTA. Of course, he shouldn't be on a PTA, by the way. All right, I got one more clip from the Hayes interview. 15.
1: The Times basically reported that they saw texts of hers, including a text in August, I believe August 3rd of last year. This would be before October of last year, in which she basically said that you had a, quote, Nazi tattoo, and she joked about how she's going to go volunteer for Collins. Now, again, this is a text that got sent, so, like, we can place the time, right? This is in August. How does she know it's a Nazi tattoo in August of last year, and you don't know it's a Nazi tattoo in August of last year?
2: Well, she certainly didn't send that text to me. So whoever she sent it to and was talking to, that's I can't say why, but I will say that I certainly didn't know. And the text messages she's sending to friends who may have recognized it, that's they didn't tell me that.
0: One of my favorite points about the Nazi tattoo is that they're deleted posts of him saying that he was aware that the symbol, the Totenkopf, connected to the Nazis. But then he also has said that he does not endorse white supremacy and he didn't see the connection to white supremacy in the Nazi tattoo. He will say anything to you. We should not take anything he says seriously. So even though girlfriend said that he knew it was a Nazi tattoo. All right, so let's see how the Democrats do with this. First of all, let's do Chris Coons, cut 17.
1: Frankly, Mr. Plattner is a four-tour combat veteran and someone whose conduct as he came home from war, many have questioned. I don't know him and don't know him at all well, but I'm going to give him a measure of grace and wait until I get a chance to hear more about the details of all these different allegations. In my view, the folks who we have here in the Senate and who we might have here in the Senate, we should hold a high standards.
0: All right, he's going to give him grace. Going to give the guy with the Nazi tattoo some grace. And we love our veterans now. It's a, you can get away with anything now if you are a veteran. Okay, let's see how that goes. Alexandria Ocasio-Cortez, who I just got such a kick out of this. I was talking about her with Senator Tuberville because she went down to Alabama. And he told her to go back to Brooklyn, which is just great because she's from Queens, I think. Let's play cut 19.
3: Behavior reported by Grim Platner in this New York Times article, traffic woman in a room being physically...
4: Yeah, I mean, as you all know, this all kind of just came out. I've been doing legislative business on the floor, so I need to dig into everything further before commenting on it.
0: Pause.
4: Yeah, because I think this cut,
0: this is from yesterday. She's talking yesterday. All this just came out. You don't think that she and her comms team haven't workshopped what are we going to say when inevitably someone puts a microphone, a camera in our face and says, what do you think of the Nazi who's running for Senate in Maine? Keep going.
4: Yeah, because I think this reporting just recently came out, so I just want to make sure that I'm fully read up on this before I comment on it.
5: Generally about Platner, are you concerned by what you've seen so far? Does he offer voters more of an explanation? Does he need to offer voters more of an explanation?
4: I mean, I think... I have to read up on this latest reporting. You know, I think everyone, when we run for office, our responsibilities to our constituents and to the people of, for me, New York 14, in this case, for the people of Maine.
0: The answer is yes. That's the correct answer. He does need to explain it. But instead, she said, well, the candidates have a responsibility, their constituents. It means nothing. These people are so good at moving their mouth and saying nothing. I've never seen anything like it. It just shows you they're really struggling here. Here's Seth Moulton, the crazed lunatic who fantasizes about murdering Republicans. Play cut 22.
6: What if there is more? And that is a question. What if there is more? Is that, do you think that would then be too much for Graham Platner to continue?
24: I mean, we just don't know. We just don't know what more can come out. But I do know this, that he's running against a senator who every single day rubber stamps Trump's agenda. A senator who just like 98%.
0: I just love the premise that maybe more can come out. He's got a Nazi tattoo. He's a serial liar and fabulist. Women have said he doesn't treat them well. Yeah, there could be more. Of course, there could be rape or murder. Like, yes, it's a, maybe he gets accused of that. Maybe he doesn't. But we got enough, right? Go on.
24: Of the Republican Party supports this war in Iran that's raising everybody's gas prices, that's getting Americans killed, that's killing innocent people in the Middle East, that's hurting our allies, that's taking our eye off the ball when it comes to deterring and preventing a war with China in Asia. So all of these things that Susan Collins does every single day are bad. And I think voters in Maine are going to have to make a decision that only they can make weighing those two alternatives.
0: It's awesome. It's the Nazis acceptable because we're in a war in Iran and gas prices are high. All right. All right. Last one. This is Van Jones on CNN. Play cut 23.
25: He said that he got this stuff under control years ago, and some of this stuff is not years ago, and people are concerned that there's more to come. I don't sit in judgment of anybody. You know all the work I've done in prisons, and you know, I'm a second chances, third chances, fourth chances guy. When you're on a redemption arc for real, when you've taken real accountability, when you've actually owned up and you have a track record, or at least you're honest about where you are in your process, my concern is he tried to polish this thing up. I used to be one way, now I'm not. Well, you better be telling the truth about that, and it seems like he's not.
0: Yeah, amen to that. We'll be right back.
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0: All right, I love the team on the show. Greg Evans, our executive producer. Sean McConnell runs our board. Roger Wicker Jr., Rick Locke, Garrett Cholley, Matt Zibel, junior producer Ricky, Misty Callahan, John Cassio, Daniel West, all make vital contributions to what we're doing. A lot of stuff going on over at Breitbart.com for all of you who care to go over there. The best news page, I believe, on earth. Madonna is on all fours in front of a toilet, baring her breasts in a wild Pride Month video. I'm not telling you to watch it. I'm saying, though, that woke is not totally dead, and we celebrate Pride a little differently around here at the Marlowe Show by playing bass Scott Bessent clips. We also have for you a kind of an unbelievable story about what's going on over in Arizona. We had thought that the Arizona Attorney General, Chris Mays, is now seeking new indictments in the 2020 election case. So I'm saying the Democrats only look backwards and they only look how to destroy Republicans. They stand for nothing. But the Arizona Attorney General is now returning a case to a grand jury for new indictments pertaining to President Trump in 2020 and the alternate electors that were assembled there, which was not unprecedented. I wrote about this a lot in Breaking the Law about how the alternate electors had been – this is not a new thing. It's not a new concept. It didn't originate in 2020. I don't love a lot of the way the election challenges played out in the aftermath of the 2020 election. But overall, there's a lot of smoke there, and just the fact that Democrats relitigating that stuff now – unbelievable. So that's all for you over at Breitbart News. Couple other items I want to point out. I didn't get to dwell a lot on Scott Pelley's firing from 60 Minutes, but I did catch this clip of longtime CBS host Katie Couric talking about it. I got to play cut 21, please, gentlemen. Go ahead.
1: Scott Pelley's tirade and expressions of anger and frustration, which I totally understand and relate to, were extremely impolitic, I think is also a massive understatement. And I don't think that Barry Weiss had any choice but to let Scott Pelley go. I mean, I think it's a classic definition of insubordination. And I'm not saying that I don't agree with Scott and that I don't think I don't believe it was a bad thing to make a stand. I think that I admire that he stood up for his principles. I just think perhaps the way that he did it and the way he expressed himself might have been, handled differently.
0: Perfect. That's it. He got fired for insubordination. You can't just say you're ruining the show to your boss and then have it come out in public and keep the job. And as I noted on, I think it was yesterday's show, I was commenting on how the most vocal people defending Pelley are all far left radicals. Here's another thing the Democrats are standing for right now is now they're going off on Donald Trump apparently falling asleep sometimes during boring events he's got to do. So the White House apparently exploded over a viral video of Trump being sleepy. Okay, ladies and gentlemen, let me explain something to you. The president does not sleep well. He's not a good sleeper. He's talked about this. He doesn't get a lot of rest at night. He also is 24/7 trying to help this country. One thing that you can never say negative about President Trump is that he isn't trying to enact his vision. You might not like his vision, but he's a 24/7 workhorse. As I've said before in the show, every single cabinet secretary I've talked to says he wakes them up in the middle of the night with ideas. And Stephen Chung, the White House communications director, he says he literally holds his phone in his hand while he sleeps. So he's ready for that call if he needs to be there. And so now they're going after him for being sleepy. I'll tell you, I'm sleepy. I'm 40 years old and I've been this way for a long time. I think once you have young kids, then you're always sleepy. Like I always could use a nap. If you're looking at me, then I would rather be sleeping. If you're listening to me on the air, I would rather be dozing off for 20 minutes right now. It's constant. And when you go to Washington, sometimes you do find yourselves, even if you're the president, in meetings that are pro forma, they're really boring, that there's, 5 minutes of substance and something that takes several hours. And yes, I'm not saying it's the greatest look ever. President's fading away for a little bit. But the guy's legitimately tired. And sometimes, you rest your eyes for a few seconds and then you're back. So I got a cut. Let's start this cut. This is Harry Enten. I want to squeeze this in. Cut 18 over in CNN.
2: 4+ House Democrats, in fact, lose their primary in 2026. Look at this. 68%. I look back at every single cycle that I could find that was not a post-census redistricting cycle. And the highest I could find in terms of Democrats losing, get this, was only 3. So this would actually beat it. Democratic angst against the establishment at an all-time high, I think in large part driven by the fact that Joe Biden is so unpopular, and therefore you have just this great distrust of the Dem establishment.
0: So is that a fresh clip or is that an old clip? Anyway, I meant to pull a fresh one of Democrats being it's apparently a fresh clip. It's the Democrats brand is just saying Nazis are okay because gas prices are high. The president's falling asleep. All of you are racist. It's terrible. They stand for nothing and we're going to beat them. Go in peace to love and serve the Lord.
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6: This is Hugh Hewitt for townhall.com. The next few months are anniversary heavy for our nation. Before the fireworks of the 250th 4th of July begin, try with family and friends to agree on what we are celebrating. Try as well to articulate how we defend what our country has long been committed to. We're also only 3 months away from the 25th anniversary of the 9/11 terrorist attacks by Al-Qaeda. The great and awful anniversaries are connected by that which the first proclaimed and which the second attempted to end, freedom. We ought to spend the part of this celebration in reflecting on and admiring the courage of not just those who voted yes on the Declaration, but also those who had the courage to actually sign their names to that document on August 2nd, 1776. This brace of anniversaries ahead should remind every American that ours is a unique and enduring commitment to human liberty. May we all renew our commitment to the country's first principles. I'm Hugh Hewitt.
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22: News this hour from Town Hall. I'm Ron Taylor. NASA has temporarily ordered astronauts to take shelter during repairs to fix a fresh leak aboard the International Space Station.
23: The five astronauts moved into the SpaceX capsule that is docked at the station while cosmonauts work to fix the leak, which is on the Russian side of the orbiting laboratory. NASA spokesperson Bethany Stevens said via X the decision was made out of an abundance of caution. The crew left the capsule and returned to regular operations after repair work was paused. That part of the space station has suffered from cracks and leaks over the years. NASA and Roscosmos decided to do a more extensive repair after fresh problems were found. Bernie Bennett reporting.
22: President Trump says he'll stay involved with the Kennedy Center, sounding more defiant than last week when a judge blocked his plans for a major restoration.
24: And a lot of people have asked me to stay involved with the Kennedy Center. We had a judge who's totally conflicted, but that's all right. He's a totally conflicted judge. Should be ashamed of himself. But they've asked me in the strongest of language to stay involved with the Kennedy Center. We want to see, because the building will... I mean, it's very dangerous, number one. Number two, it was losing for years tremendous amounts of money. So I'm concerning that. But a lot of people have asked me to get it fixed. We have to fix the Kennedy Center, or we're both physically and from the standpoint of attendance.
22: The president says he wants his new acting director of national intelligence to cut the office, which has already been significantly scaled back during his second term. President Trump noting aboard Air Force One, the size of the office has been way too high for way too long. Lebanon's president and prime minister are criticizing Iran for rejecting the latest ceasefire deal between the Lebanese government and Israel. In separate remarks yesterday, they said their country should not be used by Tehran as a bargaining chip in its talks with Washington. News and analysis at townhall.com.
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0: and delivering common sense for the American people. Ladies and gentlemen, here's Scott Jennings.
1: Hey, Scott Jennings. I'm out traveling today, but sitting in for me, Jennifer Horn. Jennifer, thank you, and take it away.
2: Thank you, Scott. It is great to be with you once again. I'm Jennifer Horn, sitting in on the Scott Jennings Show, Common Sense for the American people, and maybe even some good news as well. Scott is off today. He'll be back next week. He'll be back on Monday. In the meantime, I'm Jennifer Horn. As Scott said, I host the Morning Answer on Salem Radio in Los Angeles, AM 870, AM 590, The Answer. And boy, we are ground zero for what has been a new investigation into election fraud, slow vote counting. We'll have all of that this hour. But first, I promise you some good news. We're delivering common sense and good news because, guys, it's Friday. I don't know if you've heard the breaking news. It is Friday. It is June 5th. And as much as Democrats would like you to believe that the economy is suffering, well, the U.S. labor market appears to have found its footing. The economy adding 172,000 jobs in May, shattering expectations. This is new data released this morning, hot off the presses from the Bureau of Labor Statistics. The latest jobs report provided reassurance for those doubters that the U.S. labor market is stabilizing after a year Biden of weak and stilted job growth. Now, to be fair to Joe Biden, he had job growth. It was just in the public sector. The nice thing about President Trump is that government jobs are no longer growing. It is the private sector. It's those small businesses, medium-sized businesses that are actually seeing the job growth. Unemployment held steady at 4.3%. Employment gains topped 100,000 for the third consecutive month. That has not been seen since 2024. Job growth also far stronger than initially thought in recent months. The March payroll gains were revised up from 29,000 to 214,000, while the April tally was revised higher by 64,000 to 179,000 jobs added. Now, I know there are a lot of people out there, it's a midterm year, who are on the other side of the aisle who are saying President Trump's economy is somehow stuck, that it's not good. I've had people, when they hear me say that the Trump economy is actually roaring, challenge me and say, well, how can that be? But if you look at the stock market, you look at the job numbers, you look at inflation, everything is better from when Biden was in office. The one place where President Trump obviously has work to do is on gas prices. Now, under his administration, gas prices have not been lower in years. But certainly this war in Iran has made those gas prices go up, which impacts the cost of goods and services, things that we see at our grocery store, everything that relies on truckers, the road, on fuel to deliver them. So once the war in Iran ends, once President Trump, and we don't even need the war to end, but once the Strait of Hormuz is open and those global oil markets start to settle, I don't see how Democrats will be able to touch Republicans and President Trump with talk of the economy. I just don't get it. You can talk about affordability, and it's smart because everybody wants more money and everybody thinks that things should be more affordable. So it hits people's emotions. But if you really look around, this latest report today with the job numbers, looking at the stock market reaching historic highs, this economy is sailing. Now the Republican Party just needs to do a better job of messaging that, because Democrats seem to get more microphone time, more time in front of those news cameras to talk about just how poor it is. But I say, how do you feel that this economy is suffering? We can work on gas prices. That has to be improved before the midterm elections. But in every other way, President Trump has done everything he can to make this economy start to sink. And I see with his policies in place and this big, beautiful bill finally rolled out, we're going to see more and more of that. Now, also going on today, and good news for President Trump and Senate Republicans, they were able to advance ICE and Border Patrol funding through the end of President Trump's second term after beating back multiple amendments targeting his priorities during one of these 18-hour voteramas. They were able to knock that down, and they did that quickly. Well, if you consider 18 hours... Quick. These things are always fun. You know, they just vote, talk. This was a party line vote, and it had been in flux over the last couple of weeks. Senators revolting against the anti-weaponization fund that President Trump chose to give up, at least for now, in order to get this thing done. The final vote was 52-47, with Senator Lisa Murkowski voting no. She's from Alaska. We should just call her Miss No. She is always a no vote, pretty much on everything. And Senator Michael Bennett in Colorado not voting. The Votorama allowed senators to vote to offer unlimited amendments, forcing GOP leadership to repeatedly defeat amendments that targeted the two Trump provisions. But we were able to get this thing passed. Now we've got full funding for ICE through the end of Trump's term. And thank goodness, because while things have settled down, the border is, by and large, it's secure from people coming across it willy-nilly like they were under the Biden administration. But the drugs are still coming. The cartels are still running. There are still instances where this border needs full funding, and ICE needs to have the money to do that. Not only do we need them in our cities, but we still need them at the border. Customs and Border Protection, I don't know if you heard about this. They stopped two vehicles and confiscated, are you ready? $300,000 worth of narcotics in the span of one day. Now, I'm not an expert in the drug business, but that sounds like a lot of drugs. Sounds like a lot of drugs to me. The apprehensions continue to show that high volume of narcotics that smugglers are attempting to bring across the border. Even as immigration numbers start to plummet, we still need that border protection. The fact that Democrats were trying to hold back on this, it's absolutely astonishing. Nothing surprises me anymore, but it really is shameful, because not only do we need CBP and ICE to maintain order, to get out the worst of the worst people who are let into this country by the Biden administration, but they need to be on duty and at full strength to combat these cartels. So this all happened on May 17th, where agents in the San Ysidro port of entry referred a 2013 Honda Civic for secondary inspection. They had an imaging system that detected anomalies in the car's firewall. They discovered six packages of white fentanyl powder worth roughly $113,600, along with 8.4 pounds of cocaine, estimated to be worth $161,600. And no, Hunter Biden was not driving that Honda Civic, by the way, in case you're worried. He was not there. We can clear him of that. That same day, so that was just one instance, but that same day at the Calexico port of entry, about 100 miles away, a 2011 Nissan Cube was also sent in for secondary inspection. Agents there discovered 63 packets of meth. After a scan of the vehicle, thought, a little bit of abnormality in the flooring of that vehicle, so that it shoved under the floor of the car. The San Diego director of field operations for CBP said Sunday may be a day of rest for many, but criminals don't take it off, and neither do the CBP officers. She said that they're remaining vigilant around the clock, and that these seizures are a direct result of their commitment to keeping dangerous drugs off the street. These operations, by the way, are so important. You've got to have these checks and balances. They've had to shut down, because of funding issues, entire ports of entry. So the fact that they have people out there and that they're fully funded, it's a big deal. And it's about time the United States Senate Republicans in there actually got this thing done. All right. Coming up today, we have lots to talk about. We have a brand new nomination for Attorney General. President Trump officially announcing Todd Blanche as his permanent pick to replace Pam Bondi. And he is saying that California is guilty, perhaps voter fraud. Some new investigations into what is happening in my state of California as votes are slowly counting. It's amazing. As they're being counted, the numbers for the Democrats are ticking upwards. This always makes people lose faith in the system. President Trump has been talking about this. Gubernatorial candidate Steve Hilton has been talking about this. And we will go through what that investigation is going to look like and just why the vote count is taking so long. The California governor even chiming in on this, blowing it off, basically saying that President Trump and Steve Hilton, the gubernatorial candidate, don't know exactly how the system works. And saying he wishes that counting would go faster in California. Well, Governor Newsom, you're in charge. Let's see if we can get your wish granted by making that counting go faster. We are going to have all of that for you. I'm Jennifer Horan, sitting in today. This is the Scott Jennings Show.
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15: Truth, justice, and the American way. Look up in the sky. It's a bird. It's a plane. It's the Scott Jennings Show.
16: It sure is. We are happy to have you along today on this Friday. I'm Jennifer Horn. I host the Morning Answer on Salem Radio in Los Angeles. You can give me a follow at Jennifer Horn or Jennifer Horn.

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1: What is the way to God? Jesus said, I am the way, the truth, and the life. No one comes to the Father except by me. So now we know that the way to God is through Jesus Christ, our Savior.
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2: Or given true serum, would agree with that. But this is not the old days, and senators look to see what they can get for pushing along a confirmation. Now, we know that Senator John Fetterman is the one Democrat who seems to have that same mentality, that unless there is a massive problem, he is going to vote for to confirm. So President Trump can probably think that he will have Fetterman on the Democrat side and not much else. We heard Senator Whitehouse say that he was not in on this Blanche nomination. He called it disgraceful. Take a listen. Cut 7.
3: We've gone from the Trump thug moment where they all have to obediently obey to now what I call the Blazing Saddles moment. If you remember the scene in Blazing Saddles where the governor says, boys, it's time we started looking out for our own phony baloney jobs. So... you know, this Blanche nomination is so disgusting that it's really going to put them over a barrel. And to some extent, it's like wonderful for us. Great. Bring it.
2: I'm just curious why this is more awful for Senator Whitehouse and some of these other senators on the Democrat side than it was for Eric Holder to be the attorney general for Barack Obama, saying, I'm his wingman. Are they upset because Todd Blanche was the former personal attorney of President Trump? He's still doing the work of the attorney general, and from what I can tell, he's doing a good job. But even Republicans are going to be playing games with this nomination, including the man who has caused some trouble for the Trump administration and for Republicans in the Senate, Senator Tom Tillis from North Carolina. He's on his way out the door, and he says that if Todd Blanche is confirmed, if he gets his vote, he's going to have to make apologies and make a statement about January 6th and the rioters. Take a listen. This is Cut 11.
4: Could you support Todd Blanche as Attorney General?
5: We're looking at it. I haven't made a decision yet. The key for Todd or anybody going through Judiciary Committee is being pretty tight on January the 6th. They better not have said for 1 minute that the people that beat up police officers like these right down here were righteous people. You come even close to saying that, you don't have a chair of getting my vote in Judiciary.
2: All right, meanwhile, the DOJ last month announced an indictment against the Southern Poverty Law Center, alleging that civil rights nonprofit defrauded donors by secretly paying informants associated with extremist organizations, including the Ku Klux Klan. Federal jury, a grand jury in the Middle District of Alabama returned an 11-count indictment in April, which we all heard about. The Southern Poverty Law Center was 6 counts of wire fraud, 4 counts of making false statements to a federally insured bank, and 1 count of conspiracy to commit concealment money laundering, according to the Justice Department. That superseding indictment retains those charges and expands alleged misconduct. According to the DOJ, the SPLC secretly funneled $3 million in donor funds between 2014 and 2023 to numerous individuals associated with extremist organizations, including the KKK, United Klans of America, the National Socialist Movement, participants in the Unite the Right rally, and the Aryan Nations affiliated. Are you ready for this? Anybody a member of the Sadistic Souls Motorcycle Club? That's the Southern Poverty Law Center that is taking money from their donors and putting them into organizations to help fuel rallies that are, I guess, set up to make the right look bad. Although I don't know many people on the right who are members of the Sadistic Souls Motorcycle Club. The KKK, United Klans of America. This is unbelievable, and it is about time there is some accountability here. So we need somebody strong like Todd Blanche in that position as Attorney General to keep an eye on things. All right, guys, as we continue, we'll be joined by an assemblyman from right here in my state of California. I'm Jennifer Horn. It's the Scott Jennings Show.

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2: With SRN News, I'm Ron Taylor. Democrat Xavier Becerra has advanced to the general election for California governor after pitching himself as an experienced choice to lead the nation's most populous state. Becerra leaned on his more than 35 years in public office, including a state attorney general and U.S. health secretary. Ugandan authorities have tightened border controls with Congo to prevent Ebola's spread. Traders are frustrated as their goods, including plantains and fish, risk spoiling in long truck queues. The border closure, effective since May 28th, followed Congo's Ebola outbreak in Ituri province. Officials aim to reduce cross-border movement, fearing contagion. The Red Hot Knicks are going home, 2 wins away from an NBA championship that the capital of the world has been waiting to see for generations. At the end, New York's 105-104 win over the San Antonio Spurs last night provided a 2-0 lead to the NBA Finals. This is SRN News.
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4: This is Hugh Hewitt for townhall.com. The next few months are anniversary heavy for our nation. Before the fireworks of the 250th 4th of July begin, try with family and friends to agree on what we are celebrating. Try as well to articulate how we defend what our country has long been committed to. We're also only 3 months away from the 25th anniversary of the 9/11 terrorist attacks by Al-Qaeda. The great and awful anniversaries are connected by that which the first proclaimed and which the second attempted to end, freedom. We ought to spend the part of this celebration in reflecting on and admiring the courage of not just those who voted yes on the Declaration, but also those who had the courage to actually sign their names to that document on August 2nd, 1776. This brace of anniversaries ahead should remind every American that ours is a unique and enduring commitment to human liberty. May we all renew our commitment to the country's first principles. I'm Hugh Hewitt.
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14: 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Saving Western civilization, one busted leftist narrative at a time. It's the Scott Jennings Show.
15: Thanks for joining us. It is the Scott Jennings Show. I'm Jennifer Horn. Happy to be filling in today for my friend Scott. He'll be back with you on Monday. And yesterday on the program, actually at this very time, we had the U.S. Attorney for the Southern District of California, Bill Asaley, on this program. And we were talking a little bit about some of the questions over the vote counting and just why California takes so long. It's very funny, as someone who's lived in California my whole life, to actually see the controversy over this election. And that's because people are actually paying attention to California, with Steve Hilton in the governor's race and Spencer Pratt in the LA mayor's race. This has been a problem long plaguing our state, at least for the last almost 10 years now. Federal prosecutors today say that multiple election fraud investigations are underway in California as officials continue slowly to count ballots from this week's primary election. Joining us right now, I want to introduce you to a friend of mine. He is a great assemblyman from right here in California, one of the sane Republican ones that fights the good fight in the state legislature. David Tongiapa is here. You can give him a follow at David Tongiapa, and he represents the 8th Assembly District. David, thank you so much for being with us. Welcome to the Scott Jennings Show.
16: Jen, it's always great to join you. And yeah, it's an honor to be here. Not only that, I love that you had Bill Asaley on yesterday, because I miss him in the legislature. He used to be an assemblyman with us, but I think that's making him a better lawyer because he knows where all the bodies are buried.
15: You know, it's funny, when I was talking to him about this issue with the elections, I said, Bill, you know this. You live through this because you have you were running for office yourself. And look, assemblyman, you are in a district where you won. What was the vote total? Like, I think four people didn't vote for you in your district. What was it again?
16: Yeah, well, we won 95% of the vote.
15: But who's bragging? I mean, come on.
16: Well, I've got to figure out who that other five went to and see what we've got to do to be better.
15: That's right, that you can always strive for more. But, I mean, Bill Asaley, he won some of his races by a very thin margin. And we know that there's been a problem with the voter rolls for a long time in the state, but people are waking up to why it takes so long to count the votes. And the problem, in my mind, assemblymen, are these mail-in ballots. Because we are accepting ballots for basically a week after Election Day, as long as they are postmarked. How are you looking at this? And is there room to improve this system in California, which is now kind of making us the laughingstock of the country?
16: Yeah, I'm actually glad that a lot of people are seeing why we're so frustrated with the system in the state of California. People do not feel confident that when you cast a ballot on a Tuesday, the first Tuesday of the month, and then all of a sudden, 30 days later, well, the end results are off by a monumental amount. And so people don't feel confident on that. We have showed that in the California election, a dog has successfully voted in the election. We have seen that there are city council members, like the one from Lodi, actually ran an operation of fraudulent ballots and registration. Not only that, we also have a conviction and a guilty charge that Bill Asaley was able to bring to a lady that was registering homeless people to sign ballots and petitions, and she was registering to their homes. So some of the issues that a lot of people are seeing today is something that Californians have been frustrated for a long time. So I'm actually really glad that this is finally getting the attention, because now we don't sound crazy. Now we don't sound like we're just talking about this stuff. It's like, no, there is an issue. These mail-in ballots, there's a process that needs to be done. And what we have right now is an honor system with a lot of dishonest people that are playing the game. And you can't just say, well, we hope they're doing the right thing when it comes to casting ballots. And in a state like California that has a large scale population of illegal immigrants and people who shouldn't have been here in the first place, there's an issue when you have a honor system. And so we know that there are safeguards that need to be done. I don't believe that we should have same day registration. I do believe that we need some type of address or verification. I almost put out actually this joke video for the amount of people that want to vote for Spencer Pratt was actually kind of insane.
15: Yeah.
16: That Spencer is doing a great job. And I was going to tell him, hey, if you want to vote for Spencer Pratt, here are the laws in California that would allow you to do so. Now, I'm not encouraging it. I'm just simply saying the laws. If you want to go to the city of LA, you can tell them that you live on a park bench. It is illegal for them to ask you for an ID to do it. You can same day register and they have to give you a ballot. Those are the laws in California. Do we think that that is safe? Probably not. But if you feel motivated and compelled to vote for Spencer Pratt, those are the laws. And if anybody asks you for an ID or an address verification, remind them that it is illegal in the state of California for them to ask for an ID, because those are the ridiculous laws that the state of California have passed.
15: You know, I love that you bring that up, because until something like that happens, where somebody walks in, a Spencer Pratt, a Pratt bro, as they call him, and wants to vote because he lives on a park bench in the city of Los Angeles, these laws will not change, because the Democrats that have been running the state have been getting away with it for such a long time. And, you know, it's so funny to me, the response from Gavin Newsom's press office is just so appalling. Steve Hilton and President Trump have been talking about the slow vote count. Obviously, that is a big issue, and we want to make sure that that vote total stays where it should for Steve Hilton. But Gavin Newsom said, his press office says, I wish I could change things. Now, Assemblyman, he's been in office for 8 years. If he wanted to change something, he had prime opportunity to do that.
16: You're 100% right. I mean, think about this. California is the richest state in the richest country in the history of the world. And they're saying that they can't do something. We are the tech innovative capital of the world. And we have more resources than any other state, than almost all countries in the world. And yet we can't do something. That's wrong to me. Actually, not only is that wrong to me, this is what happens when you have an inept government that simply says that we can't even count ballots properly. And if you can't count ballots properly and do something that's been a normal system for as long as votes have been, that as long as we've had a republic and a democracy, that's the ridiculousness of the state of California that is today. And so this is where, when the governor's just trying to say, I wish I could do something, I don't think he does. I think they like this broken system because it makes it very easy to get away with certain things. And if nobody's looking and if nobody's checking, if you don't have an attorney general that wants to demand things, if you don't have a secretary of state that wants to put safeguards in place, and if you don't have a governor or a legislature that wants to mess with their own bottom line, because votes are their bottom line, then there's no reason to change it. And they don't have a reason to do so. But I'm glad, right now, finally, the exposure is coming, showing how ridiculous it is here in California.
15: And they benefit from the fraud, whether it's voter fraud, whether it's the fact that people just feel disenfranchised and stay home. Democrats benefit from that, too. And they also benefit from the fraud financially that has plagued our state. I know you've been watching out for us here in California in the state assembly. We've had a lot of conversation about the fraud that's going on in Minnesota and now here in California, the fraud and corruption that's been happening in our state. Now, you just worked on a bill, Assembly Bill 1560. Which is an anti-corruption bill. It passed the state assembly. Tell us about this one.
16: Well, this was one of my staple pieces of legislation, because I used to think, when I was a citizen, not before I was an elected, and I used to think about, where's the money? Where's everything going? How are we such a powerful economy in the world? How are we the richest state in the richest country? And we have more resources than anywhere else. And there's nothing to show for it. You can't just say you're the fourth largest economy. You should look like it, sound like it, and act like it. And California doesn't. And this is where we found out earlier this year, the governor's former chief of staff has pled guilty to public corruption charges. While she was in her trial proceedings, she was actively soliciting contracts to get paid as a retainer so she could make money for lobbying gigs and government affairs. Not only that, Xavier Becerra's potentially the next governor of California, his chief of staff also pled guilty to corruption. These are major positions. What I want people to realize is that a chief of staff is the direct access to an elected official. They do our scheduling. They do our planning. They tell us when we can eat. I mean, that's how much they control our lives. And these people were caught up in corruption, using the influence that they had of their office to make sure that they can get contracts and solicit money. That is how bad it is in California, that all the way up to the governor's office, we have a verified, convicted case of corruption. And what my bill, AB 1560, did was make a declaration that you are not welcome into the halls of government here in the state of California if you have been charged and convicted of public corruption. Now, I was forced to take some amendments on that bill because I wanted it to be an indefinite ban. They decided not to do that, but we will work on that continuously. And it's where I believe all forms of corruption, all forms of heavy felonies, you should not be able to influence the government because you have been proven to be a bad actor in this system. And so we wanted to make sure that we were bringing accountability and safeguards back so that way the people could know that they don't have a corrupt government, and we're still working on that bill.
15: Trust is what we want. And I think Democrats and Republicans in the state should be forced to vote in. I mean, how could you not vote for that? That is the issue. But some Democrats will vote against it, I'm sure, Assemblyman. In our final moments here with you, this brings on the next topic, which is the Assembly attempt to try to stop Nick Shirley and independent journalists from exposing this fraud. And they are trying to make it very difficult for these people who I think are doing the best work out there to uncover some of the fraud rings that they might be a part of. And it even goes back to Mia Bonta, your colleague in the Assembly, who happens to be the wife of the Attorney General, who says he's serious about cracking down on fraud. Where does this stand today, Assemblyman?
16: So this is what people need to know when they're arguing with people like this, is that this is the worst toxic relationship you could possibly imagine. And so when it comes to the Stop Nick Shirley Act, they're trying to tell us that, no, it's not. We're not doing any of that. All we're doing is expanding a program called Safe at Home, which is supposed to hide the address to make sure that workers feel safe at home. What they don't tell you is all of the expansions that they add to a good program and say, well, now you're just, you know, you're weaponizing this whole thing. They make it to where they can give a penalty to anybody that actually records a nonprofit organization, any organization that's deemed protected by the Attorney General, which is also the author of the bill's husband. And then they name all of that stuff and just call it immigration support services. So this is where they're really lying and getting around it. That bill has passed the Assembly. It is now going to the Senate. And here's the question that people really need to see. They know that there is fraud and waste and corruption in our government. And instead of passing bills to root out the fraud, the waste, and going after those people, the only bill the majority in California is passing is making it harder to videotape those services.
15: I know, it's ridiculous. We're out of time, but Assemblyman David Tongiapa, thank you so much for being with us. Follow him at David Tongiapa. It's the Scott Jennings Show.
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15: Thanks for joining us. It is the Scott Jennings Show for a Friday. I hope you have a great weekend planned ahead. I'm Jennifer Horn. Happy to be sitting in for Scott Jennings today. You can give him a follow at Jennings Show or Jennings KY. You can find me, Jennifer Horn, on X, Jennifer Horn Radio on Instagram and Facebook. And I cannot believe I am saying this, but Hunter Biden, where's Hunter? He's back in the news. Once again, and that is because, as Axios described it today, he's staging a reinvention in politics. He's attempting to charm and disarm internet trolls who, saw some pretty bad stuff. We all saw some pretty bad stuff. We saw more of Hunter Biden than maybe some of us have seen of our closest friends, relatives, and loved ones. We've seen a lot of Hunter Biden, a lot of pictures. We've heard a lot about his bad behavior. Well, it seems that he is now trying to revive his image. He even went on, and this is bizarre, and did like a 2-hour interview with Candace Owens. Okay. So he's out there trying to talk to people on the right. He's out there trying to revitalize himself, get back into the news. His mom, well, stepmom, Dr. Jill Biden, of course, has that book out. Joe Biden's been out there a little bit. The Biden family is kind of resurging again. Apparently, by the way, Candace Owens apologized and admitted to treating Biden as a caricature rather than as a person. And Biden replied, "It means the world." How emotional and touching. Isn't that sweet? Well, yesterday at the White House, President Trump was asked about whether or not Hunter Biden could run for the presidency in 2028. Cut 28.
0: How would he do, Hunter Biden, in a 2028 Democratic primary?
1: Well, you would think that, you know, past has something to do with winning an election, and I would say his past is not the greatest. Where's Hunter? Remember my Where's Hunter? It became the number one shirt anywhere in the world for about 3 weeks. I'm not going to say bad. I'm sure, you know, hey, if the guy from Maine can do well, I guess Hunter could do well, too, because the guy from Maine is a basket case. And I would say worse than him is the one from Texas. That looks like Alfred E. Newman. I would say that if he can do well, maybe Hunter can do well.
15: Yeah, that is Graham Plattner in Maine that he is talking about, the man with the Nazi tattoo. And James Tallarico, the guy in Texas who thinks that there's multiple genders. And I don't know. He's running his vegan campaign. He's a strange man. For the Senate race, for sure. Now, let's talk about Graham Plattner, because he has done some interviews trying to explain himself. He's really trying to save himself because he knows that he's on his way out of this race. Susan Collins, by the way, must be loving life. She is the incumbent senator from Maine. She doesn't really make Republicans happy. She doesn't really make Democrats happy, but at least she's not this. Cut 14.
2: You referred to the tattoo as my Totenkopf, which is the German word for this particular Nazi symbol. There's other reporting in Jewish Insider in October in which an anonymous acquaintance says you used that same phrase. Did you know what this tattoo was about before last October when you said you first became aware of it?
3: No, I did not. And I also think it's important to note that it's very likely, and I think that she is that same source. She's the person who's been telling people this from the beginning. And it's a, so I feel like, you know, we're kind of rehashing the thing we've been through.
15: All right. That was Graham Plattner on MS Now. And basically, again, denying that he knew he had a Nazi tattoo on his chest. Now, that means one of two things. Either you have a really bad substance abuse problem and you're out there getting tattoos willy-nilly, or you are a Nazi. Those are the two things it means. One or the other. You either pick that tattoo knowingly, or you're so drunk that you don't know and you wake up one day and then immediately look at your chest and go, I better get that thing covered up fast. He did not do any of those things. And now he's blaming this woman he had a relationship with, calling her a GOP operative. Look, a GOP operative did not make him write anti-Semitic things. It did not make him write racist things. It did not make him treat women poorly. It did not make him go on Kick and send nasty pictures to people that might have been underage. It didn't make him do any of those things. So I would say Graham Plattner has to look in the mirror and decide what's best for him. But here's my message to Republicans. Stop trying to drive this guy out of the race. They're trying fast. Democrats are now going to try to get him out of the race. Give a break to Susan Collins. She may not be the greatest, but she's a Republican and she votes with us some of the time. So you know what? If this is who Democrats want to try to twist their souls to vote for, let them do it. I'm probably the only one on talk radio telling you to just let this guy stay in the race. But let, you know, if this is the best Democrats can do, by all means, let's watch and pop our popcorn and see how they can convince themselves that it is okay to vote for this guy because they hate Trump. I'm Jennifer Horn. There's more up ahead. This is the Scott Jennings Show.
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14: News this hour from Town Hall. I'm Ron Taylor. President Trump wants more cuts in the National Intelligence Agency staffing.
16: Trump noted that the size of the office has been
17: way too high for way too long. Yeah, I wouldn't mind. If he cut, I wouldn't mind that.
16: Trump's administration announced last August that the office's budget would be cut by more than $700 million per year, while slashing the size of its workforce by roughly 40%. In an earlier interview with the Wall Street Journal, Trump says there's a lot of people that shouldn't be there. The Journal says that was a reference to intelligence officials who served under former Presidents Joe Biden and Barack Obama. I'm Lisa Dwyer.
14: The screwworm fly is detected in Texas decades after the cattle threat was largely eradicated in this country.
18: The U.S. Department of Agriculture confirmed Wednesday that the New World screwworm fly has reached South Texas, the first time in decades that the parasite with flesh-eating larvae has threatened the nation's cattle industry, and only the third time it's appeared in the U.S. in that time. Agriculture Secretary Brooke Rollins said the case was in a three-week-old calf in La Pryor, Texas, about 50 miles from the Mexico border. Rollins said there have been no other detections of the fly in the U.S. Bernie Bennett reporting.
14: The New York Knicks are going home two wins away from an NBA championship. That's the capital of the world has been waiting to see for some generations now. At the end of New York's 105-104 win over the Spurs last night, provided a 2-0 lead in the NBA Finals. The series now shifts to New York, Game 3 at Madison Square Garden Monday night with President Trump attending. And ticket prices on the secondary market for the worst seats at the Garden were approaching $9,000 each as of last night, with Knicks fans evidently willing to pay top dollar just to be in the building as the team nears what would be its first championship in 53 years. More news at townhall.com.
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16: I'm going to promise you common sense. I'm going to promise you the truth. And I'm going to promise you that I will give you sometimes a little bluster. Scott never does that. But every once in a while, you need a little bluster, especially on a Friday. I'm Jennifer Horn. Happy to be sitting in for my friend Scott Jennings. He will be back with you next week. Follow him in the meantime at Jennings Show. Now, I love the story of a good hypocrite. And you know, guys, everybody has been a little hypocritical in their lives. I have, you have, everybody has. But it's different when you have a public forum. And it's different when you've spent a lot of time clutching your pearls about a certain issue and then you get caught. Seattle, which has turned into a, I mean, it's always been the wild, wild.

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2: Oh boy, she's a foo-foo drinker. She did an interview that was published this week on a local Fox affiliate there, and the anchor asked if she is still supporting the boycott of Starbucks. She said, quote, "I guess I broke my own boycott. And yeah, but I don't know. What do you want me to say about that?" I want you to say you were thirsty, Katie. That's what I would like you to say, because you ask people to do silly boycotts for silly reasons, and then all of a sudden, you're thirsty, you need a blueberry muffin latte, and you have to go into that Starbucks, and you get caught. So apparently she was upset because Starbucks was not going to do union support. She wanted to support a unionizing of the Starbucks in her area. She declared that the boycott would begin last summer. She saw the barista picket line. She said, "I'm not buying Starbucks. You shouldn't either," to the Seattle Times. Well, now she has changed her mind. Isn't it funny how leftists do this? The hypocrisy can be seen all over the place, not just in Seattle, not just here in California, but in Washington, D.C., where Alexandria Ocasio-Cortez also has shown herself to be a bit of a hypocrite. Cut 19.
3: Dave, you're reported by Grim Platner in this New York Times article, trapping a woman in a room being physically...
4: Yeah, I mean, as you all know, this all kind of just came out. I've been doing legislative business on the floor, so I need to dig into everything further before commenting on it. Because I think this reporting just recently came out, so I just want to make sure that I am fully read up on it before I comment on it.
5: Generally about Platner, are you concerned by what you've seen so far? Does he offer voters more of an explanation? Does he need to offer voters more of an explanation?
4: I mean, I think I have to read up on this latest reporting. You know, I think everyone, when we run for office, our responsibilities to our constituents and to the people of, for me, New York 14, in this case, for the people of Maine.
2: Just drink the coffee, AOC. Just like Katie Miller, she just had to go into that Starbucks. The draw was too strong. That's exactly what we're going to see with AOC. AOC is going to have to figure out a way that she votes for Graham Platner if he is the nominee, because she couldn't dare vote for one of those big bad Republicans, right? All right, now here's how you call out the hypocrisy. One of my favorite cabinet secretaries in the Trump administration, Scott Bessent, well, he went after Senator Wyden. Take a listen. Cut 20.
6: Senator Wyden has mendaciously slandered the Treasury building in an attempt to cover up his son having an investment meeting with Jeffrey Epstein to ask for funding. Thank you.
7: Mr. Chairman?
8: Yes.
7: Let's be clear here. Nobody is interested in the ramblings of a capo in the most corrupt regime in American history.
2: Okay, wait. Actually, yes, we are interested. Does your son have ties to Jeffrey Epstein, Senator? Because that's what I think we want to know. You can't say we don't have interest in Epstein. Everybody's had interest in Epstein. Are you kidding me? Everybody has. You guys were dying for those papers and the reports to be leaked out, and now you don't care because Trump. Oh, yeah, yeah. This is the hypocrisy of the left. So you know what? Let's call them out for drinking the coffee and for supporting Nazis and being crazy. I'm Jennifer Horn. This is the Scott Jennings Show.
9: Common sense for the American people. 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
2: With SRN News, I'm Ron Taylor. The Red Hot Knicks are going home, two wins away from an NBA championship that the capital of the world has been waiting to see for generations. At the end, New York's 105-104 win over the San Antonio Spurs last night provided a 2-0 lead in the NBA Finals. The series now shifts to New York. Game 3 is at Madison Square Garden Monday night. President Trump, a native New Yorker, of course, plans on attending. And ticket prices on the secondary market for the worst seats at MSG were approaching $9,000 each as of last night, with Knicks fans evidently willing to pay top dollar just to be in the building as the team nears what would be its first championship in 53 years. Ugandan authorities have tightened border controls with Congo to prevent Ebola's spread. Traders are frustrated as their goods, including plantains and fish, risk spoiling in truck queues. Officials aim to reduce cross-border movement, fearing contagion. This is SRN News.
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3: 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Quelling leftist arguments with truth and common sense. They hate that. This is the Scott Jenny Show.
19: They sure do. Common sense doesn't last long on the left in this country, but we're glad to have you where we deliver common sense to the American people. This is the Scott Jennings Show. I'm Jennifer Horn. Happy to be filling in for Scott. He'll be back with you next week. In the meantime, it is time to check in with a friend of mine. Congressman Kevin Kiley has a very interesting story to tell. He represents California's 3rd District in the United States House of Representatives. And Congressman Kiley, welcome in to the Scott Jennings Show. Great to have you here.
20: Great to be with you. Thanks for having me.
19: So let's talk about the attempt to, well, they did redistrict California. I think it could still be challenged because there is no way that you could argue it was not redistricted using race as part of the criteria. But you've been a thorn in the side of Gavin Newsom. I think it is fair to say. And he and his team were looking at your congressional district as one that they'd love to knock out and give to Democrats. And you did something really interesting. You changed your party preference. No party preference. You're an independent by all accounts. Tell us how you did it and give us the results, because you had a big win this week, my friend.
20: So we made a little bit of history in this new sixth district in California, and you're absolutely right. Gavin Newsom has been targeting me in every way possible. Even last election in 2024, his own staff member ran against me, although we won by 45,000 votes. And so that didn't work out so well for him. So, you know, he ended up gerrymandering the map in California. But, you know, it's just a testament to the hubris of politicians who engage in gerrymandering, that they think they can just, you know, move the lines around on the map and pick your representative for you. But the voters in my area have something else in mind. You know, they're not going to let political insiders choose their representative for them. So in this primary, as the results are right now, I'm in first place. This will be history making for an independent to advance in first place in a California primary. And we fully intend to make history again this November.
19: I think it's incredible. And here's what's even more of an interesting piece. You had a Republican and a Democrat running against you, and it's neck and neck right now. We don't know how this thing will go, but the last time I checked, the Republican was ahead by just a bit. And so wouldn't it be interesting if Gavin Newsom wanted to get a conservative out of that spot, if it's Kevin Kiley, who's, and I'll use air quotes here, an independent, and then a Republican challenger. Well, Gavin Newsom has double Fs on that attempt to redistrict Republicans out of a seat.
20: Yeah, I mean, from the way I see it, no matter who my opponent is in November, we're planning to win. And so I fully, intend to overcome this attempt to deprive our area of representation, regardless of who the opponent is. And it is true that, you know, in California's top two system, you know, you can get all kinds of different possibilities. We'll see how the late vote counting goes. You know, it's crazy in California. We still have probably roughly half the votes to count in my district. The election was 3 days ago, but we'll see how the remaining count goes. But we're confident that I'm going to advance to the top two.
19: Let's talk about that, because the slow counting makes people lose faith in the system. President Trump has already been talking about this. He says California could be up to the funny business again. Steve Hilton, gubernatorial candidate, is having a press conference today dealing with this. We look like the laughingstock of the nation, and it's not new to us. We've dealt with this for the last several election cycles, waiting and waiting and waiting, 37 days till election results are certified. What are you doing? I know you're looking into trying to create some legislation that will make this go faster. What are you up to, Congressman?
20: Yeah, exactly. And you're right. It is so embarrassing for our state. And it's not just me saying it. It's people on all sides who are watching this nationally and saying, what in the world is wrong with California, where their state politicians can't even manage to do the most simple administrative task of a democracy, which is to count votes. And it has all kinds of negative ramifications. It erodes trust in the process. It creates instability and uncertainty. And yes, it's just embarrassing for our state. Mm-hmm. And by the way, you know, those who are in charge in California, they'll say, oh, no, this is about voter access. This is about voter integrity or what have you. Then why is it that every single other state manages to count their votes in a timely way? Whether it's a Democrat state like Massachusetts or a Republican state like Florida, they get the results on election night. So it's not a Democrat-Republican thing. It's just the unique incompetence of California state government. So we have a bill that we've introduced in the House called the Election Results Accountability Act, which simply says enough is enough. You got to count your votes in a timely fashion.
19: Yeah, I think it's really ridiculous. I was talking to Steve Hilton earlier today on the morning show that I host in Los Angeles, and he was saying that there's a county in California, Ventura County, where they only have like 80,000 plus votes to count, and they're not even going to be releasing another number drop until Tuesday. Today's Friday. Those are the kinds of things where you go, okay, is it staffing issues? Obviously, another piece of this is that we accept ballots that were postmarked on Election Day for 7 days after. So this is why I think when we talk about the low number of voter turnout and low turnout elections, people lose faith and they just say, I'm not going to do it. I don't trust the system.
20: Well, sure. I think that it does breed distrust when people exercise their, you know, right as a citizen to vote, carry out their civic duty, and then they expect to learn what happened and to be able to find out who won. But then it's one person who's ahead on election night, and then maybe it changes multiple times over the course of the next month. You know, people have moved on with their lives, and then suddenly they get to find out, you know, a month after they vote, oh, by the way, this is who won.
19: Right.
20: And think about it from the perspective of the candidates. If you're in a close race, you're basically going through torture. I mean, you have one result on election night, and then maybe every few days you get these incremental updates over the course of the next several weeks, wondering, okay, am I going to be a city councilor or a school board member or a state legislator or a member of Congress? Do I need to start organizing my staff and training and going to orientation and all of these things? I mean, it's just nuts. It is a failure of government performance at the most basic level.
19: On a whole, want to ask you about what you are going to be focusing on in the next few months in Congress. I know we'll have some breaks going on, certainly, but there is a real challenge, I think, for Republicans. You're an independent now, to message some of the successes that have happened over the last 2 years. Democrats are still touting this message of affordability. I think you look at the job numbers, you look at where the economy is. I don't think that we are having an economic crisis. We need to get gas prices down, certainly, but I think people are starting to feel it. I think Democrats might need more. What do you think the balance of power looks like as we move into this midterm cycle into November?
20: Well, I do think that making life more affordable needs to be the central focus. Mm-hmm. And that is particularly true, as you know, Jen, for those of us in California.
19: Sure.
20: Where we have the highest cost of living in the entire country. So we're talking about highest gas prices in the country by far, highest electricity rates. We're in the top three when it comes to groceries and housing and water. So if you're in California, then life is a lot more unaffordable than if you're in any other state, which is not to minimize the struggles that people are experiencing elsewhere. But it's to say that actually the most high impact thing that I can do as a member of Congress from California is to try to counteract some of the policies in our state that have caused the cost of living to explode. So for example, I have a bill to cap how high the state's gas tax can be, saying mm-hmm. that there's no reason that any state should have to have a gas tax over 50 cents.
19: Because ours in California goes up, it's going up again in July.
20: Right, it's going up for 2 more cents. So mm-hmm. this would actually put a cap and it would give immediate relief and it would prevent politicians in California from raising the price of gas again, or expanding domestic energy, or for example, you know, the Newsom had a ban on gas-powered cars that I introduced a bill
19: right.
20: to reverse, and we actually got that passed with bipartisan support and signed into law. So that's gone away. People can drive the car of their choice. There's a lot we could do. There's more we could do at the federal level as well. We did pass a bipartisan housing bill that will help with housing affordability. Of course, the tax relief that was passed is going to be particularly beneficial to Californians because we quadrupled the state and local tax deduction in addition to increasing things like the child tax credit, the adoption tax credit, and making Social Security tax-free for most seniors. So these are really important things from an affordability perspective, but certainly, you know, folks are continuing to struggle and we need to address it in every way we can.
19: So as a governing body, what are the House of Representatives going to be working on in the next? Is there anything that they're going to be pushing for before the November midterms, or is this pretty much just stay low, start working and get yourself reelected?
20: Well, there's actually a lot on our plate. I mean, we've got the annual appropriations bills.
19: Sure.
20: We just had one of them last night dealing with agriculture. There's the issue of FISA that continues to be, you know, contentious, where there's a balance between national security and civil liberties concerns. There's the issue of border funding, and the housing bill still needs to be finalized between the House and the Senate. And then I think there's a lot of other legislation that we really ought to move forward. I've got bills that I'm working on related to education. I'm the chair of the K-12 Education Subcommittee. I mentioned this election reform bill that would speed up vote counting in California, bills like the Lower Gas Tax Reduction Act that I've introduced, in addition to a number of others. So I think that, you know, there's plenty that we can do even within the relatively condensed time frame in an election year. And the way I see it, you know, we can't afford to waste any day that we have the opportunity to, especially for, you know, those of us in California, when there's so much wrong with the direction of our state. So anything that I can do to counteract that here, I think, you know, I want to make sure I take advantage of it.
19: Yeah, actually getting some work done. Congressman Kevin Kiley is with us. He represents California's 3rd Congressional District. You can follow him at Rep. Kiley. And in our final moments here, I was very happy to see that the Senate just funded CBP. They funded ICE through the end of Trump's term. That has been such a point of contention, especially in a state like California or any of the border states where you really see the fentanyl, the drugs, and all of the issues that are still coming across our border, even though the people have really stopped. I mean, that's slowed down, but certainly there are still cartels that are running. And Congressman, this is really important that funding means something.
20: Well, it is important to recognize, as you just said, that we have had a 180-degree turnaround at the border. And it's one of those things where sort of once the problem doesn't exist in the dramatic way that it did before, it kind of, you know, is not top of mind anymore. And so, you know, we, you know, tend to have short memories and forget what a crisis the border was just a few years ago, where you had unprecedented numbers of people coming over, 10 million plus coming over, known terrorists coming over, human trafficking, unaccompanied children, fentanyl, and all the rest of it. So that has been a major success, you know, of Congress and the administration is bringing that essentially to a standstill. Now, it is rather unfortunate that we have not been able to find bipartisan support for an appropriations bill to provide funding going forward. Mm-hmm. I think that there's many things that we, and I'm one of them, that should have been possible to do that along with having some common sense reforms to interior immigration enforcement that are supported by people on both sides of the aisle. So I'm still hopeful and advocating for something like that to come together.
19: Well, we appreciate you and your fight for sure for our state of California and the country. Representative Kevin Kiley is with us. He represents California's 3rd District. You can give him a follow at Rep. Kiley. Congressman Kiley, thanks so much for being with us. Have a great weekend. I'm Jennifer Horn. There's more up ahead. It is the Scott Jennings Show.
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24: This is Hugh Hewitt for townhall.com. The next few months are anniversary heavy for our nation. Before the fireworks of the 250th 4th of July begin, try with family and friends to agree on what we are celebrating. Try as well to articulate how we defend what our country has long been committed to. We're also only 3 months away from the 25th anniversary of the 9/11 terrorist attacks by Al-Qaeda. The great and awful anniversaries are connected by that which the first proclaimed and which the second attempted to end, freedom. We ought to spend the part of this celebration in reflecting on and admiring the courage of not just those who voted yes on the Declaration, but also those who had the courage to actually sign their names to that document on August 2nd, 1776. This brace of anniversaries ahead should remind every American that ours is a unique and enduring commitment to human liberty. May we all renew our commitment to the country's first principles. 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

0: they're doing at home and shipping abroad. This is going to be a key part, I believe, of our conflict with the Chinese Communist Party.
1: Sam Brownback, good to see you again, Mr. Ambassador, Governor, Senator, and Congressman. His new book is China's War on Faith. 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
8: Hugh Hewitt going into the close of the markets today. The Dow is up 900 points, about 1.8%, maybe a little bit more than that. The S&P up 0.5%. NASDAQ kind of quiet, 0.12%. Oil's at $93 a barrel, and the 10-year Treasury is up again at 4.478%. 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Five kids from my friend Jan Genera. Thank you, Jan. I want everyone to know, if you can't do $1,000, that's fine. $200 is one scholarship. $50 is a quarter of a scholarship. 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
13: Breaking news at Town Hall. I'm Bob Agnew in Washington. Federal prosecutors say multiple election fraud investigations are now underway in California as officials count ballots from this week's primary.
14: The assistant U.S. attorney for Los Angeles, Bill Asaley, says his office has opened multiple election fraud investigations and sent a prosecutor to Los Angeles County's vote counting center. A spokesman for the county's registrar said an assistant U.S. attorney was given an overview of the public observation program and participated in a walkthrough of the ballot processing operations.
13: That is Jennifer King reporting. New polling is raising questions now about the Democrat outlook in Maine Senate race. Here's Willie Nelson.
15: Democrats are facing new concerns in Maine Senate race, as recent polling suggests their nominee's lead over Republican Senator Susan Collins may be narrowing. The latest survey shows the race tightening after weeks of scrutiny surrounding the Democratic candidate. The numbers are fueling questions about whether voters are reconsidering their support as additional reports and allegations continue to draw attention. Willie Nelson, Los Angeles.
13: Critics of Maine's Republican Senator Susan Collins argue she's been in office too long. Despite her moderate image, her Democrat challenger Graham Platner faces a series of personal controversies. Controversies, including a Nazi tattoo. The remaining three 60 Minute stars say they're staying on the job.
16: Executive producer Tanya Simon was fired. So were correspondents Sharon Alfonsi, Cecilia Vega, and this week Scott Pelley. It leaves the show with three reporters.
17: I'm Bill Whitaker.
18: I'm John Wertheim.
19: I'm Leslie Stahl.
16: In a memo to fellow staff obtained by the AP, Stahl, Whitaker, and Wertheim expressed anger over the recent firings and were having a hard time deciding whether to stay. The three remaining reporters said if they can continue committing acts of independent, fearless journalism and storytelling, they're here for it, adding, if not, they leave. I'm Ed Donahue.
13: More.
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8: This is Hugh Hewitt for townhall.com. The next few months are anniversary heavy for our nation. Before the fireworks of the 250th 4th of July begin, try with family and friends to agree on what we are celebrating. Try as well to articulate how we defend what our country has long been committed to. We're also only 3 months away from the 25th anniversary of the 9/11 terrorist attacks by Al-Qaeda. The great and awful anniversaries are connected by that which the first proclaimed and which the second attempted to end, freedom. We ought to spend the part of this celebration in reflecting on and admiring the courage of not just those who voted yes on the Declaration, but also those who had the courage to actually sign their names to that document on August 2nd, 1776. This brace of anniversaries ahead should remind every American that ours is a unique and enduring commitment to human liberty. 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
8: Morning, Glory, and Evening Grace, America. I'm Hugh Hewitt. 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Now, Graham Plattner, I'm just going to read to you, Micah Trujillo, longtime Democratic consultant, posted 34 minutes ago. And it's all over the web, all over the place. New York Times was expected to publish last night, was delayed by Plattner's lawyers. Stories about his ex-girlfriend alleging some kind of an assault. He would block her from exiting rooms with his size. She would be frightened. Uncontrollable fits of anger. She called friends and family, documented. Yes, she's a former GOP operative. Partisanship isn't the reason that she is finally coming forward. Felt the public in Maine should know what they are voting for. This is a rough summary. More about Plattner, again, if you're on X, there's a lot, is that the Washington Post is also working on the story. I'll bring you anything when it posts or publishes that is more specific than that. As on Fox newsroom this morning with Bill Hemmer, Jackie Heinrich, and the subject of Democrats in general and Plattner in specific came up. Here is that segment, cut number one.
0: This now is Hugh Hewitt, host of the Hugh Hewitt Show and a Fox News contributor. Hugh, good morning to you. I'm trying to understand why they would vote for him.
7: Good morning, Bill.
0: I want to do two things for you. First of all, this gentleman, Michael Macko, his father was killed in the bombing of the Trade Center in 1993. He was with Martha yesterday afternoon. Watch here.
9: You know, given his past ties you know, coming from, you know, when your father was killed at the hands of terrorists while he was in his workplace, especially prior to 9/11, which was just unfathomable, even seeing that statement from Hamas's campaign saying, you know, that he had no ties with the Sheikh after he was arrested, you know, it was the time leading up to him, you know, the time that he spent with him, you know, between 1991, 1993, when the bombing was being planned.
0: If you look at Andy McCarthy, who prosecuted the Sheikh and convicted him in 1995, so talking 31 years ago, all of what he said, by the way, is true, Hugh. But what do we have short memories? Is that what we're starting to see here as we look back on the events of 9/11?
8: Well, we are 25 years away from 9/11, Bill. Good morning to you and to Jackie. And so short memory is part of the problem. But this result, while shocking, is not surprising. The top line, which everyone should understand, is that the Democratic Party is deeply infected with anti-Semitism. Not anti-Israel sentiment, not anti-Zionism, anti-Semitism. And whether it's in Michigan with Congresswoman Tlaib or El Sayed, their Senate candidate, whether it's in Minnesota with Ilhan Omar, whether it's in Maine with Graham Plattner with his Nazi tattoo, anti-Semitism is spreading throughout the Democratic Party, and it's like a sepsis. It's either going to kill the Democratic Party or it's going to kill the United States. And this is just the latest symptom. So this guy will have D. Al-Qaeda after his name if he wins, and he's probably going to win. It's a deep blue district. But not only did Andy McCarthy get the goods on him back in the Blind Sheikh trial, he went to Bosnia for Al-Qaeda, for an Al-Qaeda front. He is a radical jihadist, and people should believe Andy and his book, Willful Blindness, or they can go read A Man of the Left, Lawrence Wright's book, The Looming Tower. This is not an aberration. This isn't a one-off. This is the Muslim Brotherhood spreading throughout the Democratic Party, and its poison is anti-Semitic.
0: Okay, you might be right about that. Jackie and I are listening to your answer. Just remember, the blind sheikh committed crimes against Americans, not against Israelis. Go ahead, Jackie.
11: And on that point you just referenced, Hugh, you know, how much are Democrats going to tolerate? Because not only was he a defense witness for the blind sheikh, he also spent a month at a Gaza hospital where the Israelis later found tunnels that led directly to one of the Hamas leaders, Sinwar, who, you know, the mastermind of October 7th. He volunteered, as you mentioned, in Bosnia for a nonprofit whose offices were later determined to be a front for Al-Qaeda. Yes, he fought for the U.S. in Iraq. He was a surgeon. He earned awards. So given the benefit of the doubt, I guess, that maybe he's not anti-American. But for the purposes of this argument, you know, if he's not anti-American, is he blind? Is he willfully ignorant? I mean, that is a lot of different, you know, not so great elements to come in very close proximity to.
8: Yeah, it's very difficult for Americans to come out and say anti-Semitic. But that's what I think he is. He's not anti-American. He served in the uniform. He probably saved the lives of soldiers. And I salute him for that. But you dig into any of these candidates of the hard left, the DSA, the AOCs. We had her on the show when she was talking. Oh, I haven't seen any of these stories. How blind do you have to be? Andy McCarthy's book is called Willful Blindness. You have to be willfully blind to this man's background to not understand that he's driven by an ideology that is fundamentally anti-West, anti-American, anti-Jewish. Mm-hmm. And people in the Democratic Party who have long supported Israel and long supported freedom of religion and free exercise, they have to come to grips with that their party has been captured and is held hostage now by this radical wing. Okay, and this is a problem for them, whether it's Sherrod Brown, Ohio, across the spectrum.
0: Okay, so maybe in the state of Maine, this argument comes into play as well, because Graham Plattner met with his Democratic colleagues yesterday. I don't know how well it went, Hugh, but I want you to listen to two reactions, first from AOC, then Elizabeth Warren, and very interesting the tone here. Watch.
7: Did Democrats abandon Graham Plattner after these messages came out?
10: I
7: mean,
10: you know, I haven't waded into that primary. I don't believe the primary has occurred yet. So I would kind of, you know, again, I don't wade in on that.
12: What about his conduct, though? You have to be concerned with his conduct, don't you?
14: No. The people of Maine are dealing every single day with economic issues that are flattening them against the wall. And Graham Plattner says, I get it. I got what's broken.
8: Okay. There could be another shoe that drops here. My sense tells me that he might be a dead man walking, but I just listening to AOC say, I'm not getting involved in that primary. And by the way, he went home early last night. He left Washington and went back to Maine. I don't know what all this means, Hugh, but I didn't necessarily think that those were strong endorsements from those answers we just heard.
24: They were, and Chuck Schumer could barely get away from the microphone as fast as he could yesterday. He said five times, we're going to beat Susan Collins and take back the Senate. He doesn't want to talk about Graham Plattner. There are other shoes to fall beyond the SS tattoo, the Reddit posts, the texting, the sexting. He's a very flawed and troubled man. And Janet Mills, the governor of Maine, is still on the ballot. I would not be surprised before next Tuesday's primary to see some Democrats urging their fellow Democrats in Maine to vote for Janet Mills, because there are more shoes that are going to fall on Graham Plattner, deeply troubled man.
11: Yeah, Liz Warren's reported remarks in the Wall Street Journal suggested there's some worry out there of a potential allegation that they might not be able to swallow. So we'll see what happens on that, Hugh. Thank you very much for joining.
8: I believe that Graham Plattner will eventually drop out. If he drops out, even if he doesn't drop out, Janet Mills, who is on the ballot, she's a governor, sitting governor of Maine. She's old, 79 years old. She'd be a freshman at the age of 80 in the Senate. And a lot of people didn't like the idea that she was going to be their nominee. But she could win. Graham Plattner could drop out. 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You can give them a week in the wild, having fun with other kids via Angel Tree. 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I'll be right back. Stay tuned. 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
8: Welcome back, America. I'm Hugh Hewitt, joined now by Vic Mattis. Vic is the co-host of the Getting Hammered podcast, also the weekend and culture and arts editor at the Washington Free Beacon at freebeacon.com. And I'm sad to learn a farmer's market devotee. Vic, when I was listening to Getting Hammered this week, you confessed to your farmer's market addiction. Why in the world do you do that?
20: I just got so tired of living this other double life, Hugh, and I had to finally let everyone know the real me. It was too much to live with. The burden was too great. And my only thought is, the way I do this is, I like to cook most of the time at our house, and rather than thinking, okay, here's what I want to make, go to the supermarket, get the stuff, which is, you know, most of the week. On weekends, if I go to the farmer's market, you know, it's, what am I going to get? Let me see what's good at the market, and then I'm going to build my meal around that. There, I got it off my chest now, Hugh. Please, leave me
8: alone.
20: I've
8: been to the farmer's market once in my life because the butcher was a listener and watcher of the Hugh Hewitt Show on the Salem News Channel, Salem Radio Network, and wanted to meet me and told the fetching Mrs. Hewitt, so I went with her. Vic Mattis, before I get to Plattner, I do want to ask you about your reaction as a longtime journalist to Scott Pelley attempting to face Barry Weiss and her new hire at 60 Minutes and the following brouhaha. What's your reaction to all this?
20: Well, it seems rather shocking to me, if you want to take Scott Pelley at face value, that he has this serious lack of knowledge about how employment works, and that if you chew out, that's it. If you tell off your boss, you chew your boss out in front of everybody, and somehow you expect to keep your job, I think he was sorely mistaken. And when he elaborates in his own letter, Hugh, about, you know, the questions he asked about, why did you get rid of these people? Why are you firing these people? there's this thing called HR and HR laws that are in place where you're not supposed to divulge personnel matters to other members. He might as well just go up to the boss and say, you know what, I was looking at a colleague's pay stub in her drawer, and she makes more than me, so I'd like to make more, and you can't fire me for that. It's absolutely absurd.
8: It is ridiculous. It's absolutely ridiculous, and I think it'll be over in a week. Now let's go to Grand Platner. X is full, absolutely full to the brim with what's going to happen next to Platner. I have read some of the posts. Sounds like an alleged sexual assault, if not more, but we don't know the details yet. What do you know, and what's the Free Beacon know?
20: Okay, so what we know is actually, as we're recording this right now, Hugh, live, the New York Times, I think, has already broken that story. It's out, and it's several women talking about their relationships with Grant.

0: with SRN News. I'm Bob Agnew in Washington. Federal prosecutors say multiple election fraud investigations are underway in California as officials continue counting ballots from this week's primaries.
1: The assistant U.S. attorney for Los Angeles, Bill Asaley, says his office has opened multiple election fraud investigations and sent a prosecutor to Los Angeles County's vote counting center. A spokesman for the county's registrar said an assistant U.S. attorney was given an overview of the public observation program and participated in a walkthrough of the ballot processing operations, something he described as routine. The developments came as President Trump repeated claims of mass fraud over the drawn-out vote count from California's Tuesday primary. I'm Jennifer King.
0: President Trump told the Wall Street Journal he wants the incoming acting director of National Intelligence, Bill Pulte, to start the process of firing large numbers of employees in the DNI's office. This is SRN News.
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6: Back, America. I'm Hugh Hewitt. New York Times story has dropped, and Josh Kroshauer is here to talk about it with me. Josh is the editor of Jewish Insider. Josh, for the benefit of the audience, let me read the headline. Several women who dated Graham Platner recall unsettling behavior. The Democratic candidate for Senate in Maine could be charming, women said in interviews, but some found his actions intimidating and disturbing. Peter Hassan of the Free Beacon quotes two paragraphs from the story on X. But she said Platner regularly grabbed her by the shoulders, sometimes hard enough to leave marks, and on one occasion yanked her out of the cab by her wrist after an argument when she wanted to stay in the car. During one argument, she recalled, he twisted her arm behind her back, shoved her into a bedroom, and held the door closed from the other side so she couldn't get out, telling her to remain there until she was calm. Eventually, Ms. Fifield said she fell asleep and left the next morning. Is it time to put a fork in Mr. Plattner's campaign?
7: I wouldn't go quite that far. We'll know a lot more Tuesday when Maine Democratic voters will go to the polls. We'll actually still have a choice to either choose between Graham Plattner and the state's governor, who dropped out of the race but still is on the ballot, and that I think will go a long way in determining how much support Plattner still has within the Democratic Party, at least. I will say this is a damaging story. I don't think it's the last story we're going to see about Graham Plattner's personal life. You have three women on record in this piece. One, Lindsay Fifield, who is a former partner and a Republican official, who had the most headline-catching allegations, called them physically threatening. The anecdote you just read about the taxi and the physical assault is part of that account. Look, I do think a lot of this has been priced in to everyone's perceptions of Plattner. Ever since the New York Times and Wall Street Journal broke stories over the weekend that Plattner, you know, was engaging in sexting and all kinds of bad behavior, this has sort of been expected. I think the question is, do Democrats and do Democratic leaders rally behind him? And every indication was, based on the meetings he had with senators on Capitol Hill earlier this week, that they're going to hold the line, and we'll see what happens in the next week's primary. But I think this is going to continue to hurt his campaign. But it still is a race, and he still looks like he will be the nominee.
6: Maine Governor Janet Mills has gone out of her way in the last 3 days to tell Maine voters she didn't drop out of the race. She suspended campaigning, but she didn't drop out. In other words, I'm alive. I'm over here. Look, I'm your governor, and I'm not crazy, and I'm not disturbed, and I don't have a history of abuse or sexting or a Nazi tattoo. I'm not sure. I'm not worried about the Torricelli option up in Maine. I don't think this is New Jersey. Maine is a pretty purple state, Susan Collins beloved. If they throw Jared Golden in the place of Graham Plattner, do you think that would make a difference?
7: Oh, yeah. I mean, look, Jared Golden was the Democrats' first choice. He's a guy who's won a Trump district, and he also is a veteran with tattoos and has blue-collar appeal without any of the baggage that Plattner brings to the table. So I'm not sure if Golden would be interested in running. Maybe things have changed, but he decided not to run for the seat. He had very little interest in staying in Congress. So, look, as I understand it, there's a window in which Plattner would have, I think, about a month after the primary, if he withdrew, that the party could replace him on the ballot. After a certain point, though, there is no double switch like we saw in New Jersey way back when. Yeah, I think the bigger question, I mean, the primary results are, you know, nothing is more convincing than just the pure math of how much support Plattner has in the Democratic Party. He's been Teflon, Hugh. I mean, I find these allegations, you know, pretty horrible. And yet he survived allegations about the Totenkopf tattoo. He survived all these many, many posts about his misogynistic views and racist and bigoted views. He survived even pretty recent allegations about him disparaging military heroes who lost their lives fighting for the United States in Afghanistan. So, I'm in wait-and-see mode. I will say, Hugh, that the polling, there's been one poll that came out from the Plattner campaign showing him with one of the smallest advantages he's had since this campaign began. So I do think people are starting to tune in, and they're engaged on this story, and Plattner's numbers are going down since the story broke last weekend.
6: The other electoral story of today is that the Democrat from Al-Qaeda has been nominated. That's what is D, you know, they say D, New Jersey 17 or 12. It's going to say D, Al-Qaeda. What did you make of his win? Is this splintered field? He only got 22% or something like that. What do you make of the Democrats nominating a fellow who went to Bosnia on behalf of Al-Qaeda, who was a character witness called by the defense for the blind sheikh? What do you make of that? The Democrats, I think, have a huge anti-Semitism problem.
7: a close associate of the Blind Sheikh. Not, it wasn't just a witness. He was someone who was friendly and actually was quoted in the New York Times over the weekend that was still defending the Sheikh as someone who was only preaching jihad about half the time. And the other time, he was a normal guy. I mean, this guy still hasn't recanted a lot of the controversies and the extremist beliefs that he apparently had in the 90s. So this is look, I'm shocked, Hugh, that this hasn't I mean this is a district in central New Jersey. It's a stone's throw from the World Trade Center. The Blind Sheikh was involved in engineering the first World Trade Center bombing. The notion that a candidate like Adam Hamawi could even be viable for any election, no less member of Congress in that district, is would have been unthinkable a few years ago. But Democrats have the party has gone deep end ideologically, and they've embraced all kinds of radical candidates. He's not the only one. Chris Rabb in Pennsylvania is another one that has a similar track record. There are two Democratic Socialist candidates who hold a whole host of extremist comments running to New York later this month. So this is like kind of the gold medal of all, like some Al-Qaeda ties and Islamic extremist ties in the 1990s who hasn't recanted or hasn't spoken out against them is going to likely be a congressman. The big question we're asking Hakeem Jeffries and the Democratic leadership queue is whether he will be seated on any national security committees if he's elected to Congress. Will they seat him on these sensitive committees given that background? So far, they've given no indication.
6: Josh, has Jewish Insider done any polling of American Jewish vote and whether it's on the move? Because they've got to see what's happened to the Democrats.
7: We have not commissioned polling ourselves, but we've monitored some credible poll show I don't think that the numbers have moved dramatically, but there's definitely a lot of dissatisfaction with the direction of the Democratic Party.
6: I can't imagine an American Jew voting Democratic or any supporter of Israel doing so. Josh Kroshauer, follow him on X at Josh Kroshauer. Thank you. I'll be right back, America. Stay tuned. 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
6: This is Hugh Hewitt for townhall.com. The next few months are anniversary heavy for our nation. Before the fireworks of the 250th 4th of July begin, try with family and friends to agree on what we are celebrating. Try as well to articulate how we defend what our country has long been committed to. We're also only 3 months away from the 25th anniversary of the 9/11 terrorist attacks by Al-Qaeda. The great and awful anniversaries are connected by that which the first proclaimed and which the second attempted to end, freedom. We ought to spend the part of this celebration in reflecting on and admiring the courage of not just those who voted yes on the declaration, but also those who had the courage to actually sign their names to that document on August 2nd, 1776. This brace of anniversaries ahead should remind every American that ours is a unique and enduring commitment to human liberty. May we all renew our commitment to the country's first principles. I'm Hugh Hewitt.
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6: Oh, wow, America. More on the New York Times. Josh Holmes pointed out that in the middle of the story about Graham Plattner, there is a casual D.C. gun possession crime floating around. One of his exes said that Plattner kept an AR-15 lying around his apartment on Capitol Hill and would sharpen an axe, a relic from his time working on the Appalachian Trail, before he enlisted in the Marines while watching television. He had what she described as a warrior ethos and would fantasize about killing people he deemed a threat. She said she told him, he told her that rape was about power. Then Ben Jacobs quotes the New York Times, Mr. Plattner, she said, knew when they were dating years ago that the tattoo was a Nazi symbol. That's inconsistent with what he's told people. He would joke about it being a Nazi tattoo, she said. Ms. Feifel said he told her that he and other members of his unit selected the tattoo because, quote, they were like a death unit. They were killers and saw a parallel between their unit and the Nazi SS unit using the skull and bones, crossbones image. They literally deliberately selected it because it was relevant to their military unit. And then from Puck News, Peter Hamby writes on X, this isn't about whether one new controversy that is survivable for Plattner. It's that this is one more log on the fire, and it's the question of how women view him versus men. Quote, he said this a lot. If anybody ever broke in here, I would rape them, she recalled, saying that he added would not be a sexuality, not in a gay way. He said, I would rape them to show them that I'm dominant, she said. Asked about these remarks, a Plattner campaign official did not dispute them. A friend who knew Plattner and Ms. Feifel during that period said the comments sounded out of character. This is, he's plummeting in Calci. He's down to 44%. He was at 90% earlier on the betting market. I don't think he's going to last. Meanwhile, the anti-Semitism problem in the Democratic Party, I was on America's Newsroom earlier today, cut number two. We are 25 years away from 9/11, Bill. Good morning to you and to Jackie. And so short memory is part of the problem. But this result, while shocking, is not surprising. The top line, which everyone should understand, is that the Democratic Party is deeply infected with anti-Semitism. Not anti-Israel sentiment, not anti-Zionism, anti-Semitism. And whether it's in Michigan with Congresswoman Tlaib or El Sayed, their Senate candidate, whether it's in Minnesota with Ilhan Omar, whether it's in Maine with Graham Plattner with his Nazi tattoo, anti-Semitism is spreading throughout the Democratic Party, and it's like a sepsis. It's either going to kill the Democratic Party or it's going to kill the United States. And this is just the latest symptom. So this guy will have D. Al-Qaeda after his name if he wins, and he's probably going to win. It's a deep blue district. But not only did Andy McCarthy get the goods on him back in the Blind Sheikh trial, he went to Bosnia for Al-Qaeda, for an Al-Qaeda front. He is a radical jihadist, and people should believe Andy in his book, Willful Blindness, or they can go read A Man on the Left, Lawrence Wright's book, The Looming Tower. This is not an aberration. This isn't a one-off. This is the Muslim Brotherhood spreading throughout the Democratic Party. He's an anti-Semite. Lots of Democrats are anti-Semite, and you should.
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20: Well, on this weekend's show, we have an Air Force veteran. His name is Joe Bertolucci, and he started his own company here in Sacramento called Affordable Heating and Air. Joe, thanks for being on the show today. We appreciate it. So tell us about your experience in the Air Force before we talk about your business.
21: Yeah, thank you. I'm glad to be here. Well, my experience in the Air Force was started in 1981, and I went into a trade of working on diesel generators, didn't like the smell of diesel, so I transferred over to another field in energy management controls, learning control systems.
20: And that was here in the United States? Whereabouts?
21: It was. I did my schooling in Wichita Falls, Texas.
20: Okay.
21: Shepherd Air Force Base, yeah.
20: And that's where you served for 5 years, you said?
21: Well, I was over in Greece for a year on a remote station, and then from there I went to Fairchild Air Force Base, then back to Sacramento, to McClellan, where I ended my career in the Air Force and got back into civilian life.
20: Was that what you preferred to do? That was your chosen profession in the Air Force, is to get into that kind of work?
21: It was. I wasn't able to get into the biomechanical engineering that I wanted to get into, so I picked the next best thing.
20: Mm-hmm. And how'd you enjoy? And they taught you you knew nothing, and you enlisted, and they taught you everything you needed to know.
21: True, I didn't know what a volt was, and they took me from there, and I got some of the best training available on the planet, as far as I'm concerned.
20: Wow, that's incredible.
21: Yeah,
20: yeah. And so, what was it like going over to Greece?
21: That was fun. I remember my arrival in Greece. I got this overwhelming smell of burnt hair. I come to find out it's their cigarettes,
20: right,
21: which they smoke a lot of. And the food was amazing. I was there for just a year and then came back to the stateside and really appreciated what we have here.
20: And as you were learning this trade, did you know immediately this is what I want to do for the rest of my life? Or
21: Absolutely. I've always liked working on things, fixing things, taking things apart. It's always been what I've been known for. And this field allowed me to do that in spades.
20: So what did you do when you got out of the Air Force? When did you come to California?
21: When I came back to California in 1987, I got out of the service in September of that year. And worked really hard just to get a job. Getting back into civilian life after years in the military was more difficult than I thought.
20: Mm. What was difficult about it?
21: It was really just getting hired. I don't know what it was about that. I guess that I didn't have any real work experience in the civilian world. Mm-hmm. Everything that I did from the age of 18 until I was 23 was within the military.
20: Sure. Yeah. Okay. So you came to California.
21: Yes.
20: And what happened from there? Where did you find a job?
21: Oh, from there,
20: talking about 1987. Right?
21: Yeah. 1987. I got a job installing alarm systems. It was one of the many controls that I worked with, alarms, burglar and fire. So I spent a couple of years crawling around in attics, running wire, installing alarm systems. And then on one of my alarm visits, I met a man that was an employee with the Grant School District. And I finally got a position as a technician with the Grant School District.
20: Okay.
21: And then from there, I went to work with another large company, heating and air company here in Sacramento, that didn't like my approach of honesty. And
20: explain that to us. What happened?
21: I was at one of their cousins' homes. One of the owner's cousins. And I found the problem, and I said, come take a look at this. And he did, and he got a little upset with what I pointed out. And the next thing I knew, which was the following day, was that, you know, who you talked to, you know, who that customer was, and I have no idea. Well, I was informed who it was and where the door was. And from that point, which was...
20: Because I'm still confused. You had shown him something wrong with his system?
21: Right. It was a
20: that was installed by your company? Or
21: oh, no, I'm sorry. I was with a large heating and air conditioning company here in Sacramento after Grant School District.
20: Right.
21: And it was a repair that had been made by one of the other employees within that company.
20: Gotcha.
21: And so I said, look at this. This is what's wrong. This was wired in wrong. And he saw that and then took his complaint to his cousin.
20: Right.
21: Which was one of the owners of the company. And well, that didn't go over very well.
20: Mm.
21: And I had an earlier thing with a Burger King that I had serviced. And that owner of the Burger King wasn't too jazzed about the service he'd gotten previous to my visit. And
20: so you were doing follow-up work to fix things stuff that weren't finished or done right.
21: Yeah, that happened twice. And both times it unfortunately had to do with repairs previously done by the same company.
20: Mm.
21: And well, they basically fired the messenger for
20: sure
21: delivering the
20: how messenger. Did you feel about that?
21: Not real good.
20: I'm just trying to provide genuine service and be honest with the customer, and this is the thanks I get.
21: Exactly. It was all money, you know, it was all dollars and cents to them.
20: Yeah.
21: And so I, in a panic, you know, started looking for a job. Many people I visited while looking for a job thought, wow, this is kind of strange. It's 105 outside and you're looking for a job. So after a day of that, I talked with my wife and we decided it was her idea, really. And so
20: what year is this?
21: This was 1990.
20: Okay.
21: Yeah. July of 1990.
20: 36 years ago.
21: Yeah, it was.
20: And what was her idea?
21: Said, why don't we just do this ourselves?
20: Mm.
21: And I thought, okay, well, you know.
20: Was that scary to you?
21: It was very scary. Yeah, because it was like you know, jumping off the barn with an umbrella type of thing. I was like, is this going to work?
20: Right.
21: And so I spent, a good 6 months handing out cards, driving around in the Buick station wagon, looking for somebody that would help me. And met a man who owned the Cornerstone restaurant downtown Sacramento, needed some help.
20: Mm-hmm.
21: I helped him and built a good relationship with him. And it just slowly took off until all cylinders started to fire and I was finally making something that I could live on.
20: Mm. But again, we're talking with Joe Bertolucci. Did I say that right?
21: Yeah,
20: Bertolucci.
21: That was great.
20: He is a former Air Force veteran, and he owns Affordable Heating and Air here in Sacramento. What's the website?
21: AffordableHeatingAndAir.com, and that's Affordable Heating and A-N-D, Care.
20: Air.com. 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So how long did it take you? You're saying this is back in 1990. How long did it take you before you realized, okay, this is working, I can do this for a while? Was it immediate after a couple of weeks, months, years?
21: It was more like probably 5 or 6 years.
20: Really?
21: I always had this thing in my mind that I had heard somewhere that most businesses fail within the first 5 years.
20: Mm-hmm.
21: And so that was kind of a demarcation for me. Once I made it to my sixth year, I felt, okay, I can do this, but I don't know that I can continue to do it on my own. So I hired a family friend, and who was an electrician, great guy, helped me out. And from there, it was just
20: providing electrical work as well, or same types of services, or expanding.
21: Yeah, he became adept at the heating and air trade through a school, and it was from there, just trials and tribulation with other employees that some worked, some didn't.
0: Mm-hmm.
21: You know, it was just rolling with the punches, really. It was more or less working with the reputation that we had garnered that kept me afloat.
0: Yeah. And that's important. You find that making sure you have a good reputation is very critical to thriving and being successful.
21: Oh, yeah.
0: And explain to us what you mean by reputation, because some people might interpret that different ways.
21: Reputation was really basically being known as the guy that was that had integrity, that would not try to you know, earn a 2-week vacation in Hawaii with one job. He mm-hmm. was there to do the right thing for the customer. I mean, that was always been my intent. I wanted to fix it and I wanted to do it right.
0: So what was your strategy in earning that reputation? What kind of activity or approaches did you take in order to develop that kind of reputation?
21: I would not sugarcoat the situation. I was always honest with people. When it came down to what we were dealing with, whether it be a new thermostat or, you know, you really need to replace this whole system. It was always what I felt was the best possible solution. And that solution always had something to do with, okay, well, I don't have the money to replace it, but I would like it to be repaired. And okay, if I could do it, then I would certainly do my very best and give them the true assessment of how that would turn out and what they could expect in the future.
0: Mm. Back in 1990, was the original name Affordable Heating and Air?
21: It was. I thought of that name while I was going on a service call at one of the classrooms in Grant School District. And I can remember to this day, I was walking down a breezeway and thinking of what I could call my sidekick business. And that came to me.
0: Mm.
21: And it stuck from there on.
0: So why did you go with a name like that? Is it because a lot of people dread if something goes wrong with their HVAC that it's going to cost them an arm and a leg? And then that's really scary to a lot of people.
21: No, it was more or less, it just really struck a note with me.
0: Yeah.
21: I thought it was within about 100 feet, just went over, you know, several names in my head. And that struck with me. I thought it was a good button because I know how expensive heating and air work can be.
0: Sure.
21: I really do. And I didn't want it to be dreadful, you know, when it came time to make yourself comfortable again.
0: Right. So how do you compete with other large companies? I mean, there's some big ones here in our area. How do you compete with them? Are you able to do it? How are you able to be more affordable than the other larger companies in our area?
21: Well, I've kind of gotten a sense for what I'm working against. And to tell you the truth, I'm not the cheapest, but I'm not the most expensive either. I've been told by many customers, you know, that I just kind of came right into at the middle.
0: Mm-hmm.
21: And, you know, I think the price that I charge is definitely worth every penny because we deserve, we deliver value.
0: Mm-hmm.
21: And we stand behind what we sell. I'm not going to leave somebody in a lurch when it comes time to back up a warranty.
0: Right. So, again, we're talking with Joe Bertolucci. His website is affordableheatingandair.com. As we enter the hot summer months here in Sacramento, and they can get really scorching. And so what are some recommendations that you would give listeners as we get into these months where we're running our ACs, it seems like nonstop. What should they be doing in order to avoid some of those big repairs or replacement costs?
21: Yeah, well, probably the most important thing that seems awfully simple and awfully obvious is replacing the filter.
0: Yeah.
21: That is number one.
0: How often are you supposed to replace the filter?
21: You know, it depends. If your filter is near the floor and is acting somewhat like a vacuum, you should probably change it once every 2 to 3 months. But if it's in the ceiling, you can get away with five months, mm-hmm. 4 months. And I do recommend having things checked out twice a year, because it's the small things that we catch that definitely progress into bigger problems. And this is going to be a very hot summer, according to the weathermen on TV.
0: Yeah. So what are some other things that they could be catching to make sure they address before it turns into something worse?
21: Sure. You know, if in the spring or fall, whatever it may be, if they notice that there's, a decent amount of dust on the exterior of their air conditioner that's sitting on the ground, they can turn it on and simply hose the coil that's visible from the outside to rinse off the water. Rinse off the dirt with water.
0: And what does that do?
21: It really helps the system work, because what's outside is nothing more than an air-cooled pump. Mm-hmm. And if it can't cool, well, then it's going to overheat. And,
0: right.
21: And that's where things really get start to unravel fast, is when things, it's like running your car low on coolant.
0: It
21: just creates big problems.
0: What else? Anything else they can be doing?
21: For the most part, those are the simple things that can be done. The rest of it involves, technical expertise to take measurements and assess. We go in there, we're listening, we're seeing, we're feeling, and all of that tells us what's going on with your system.
0: What's a common repair that you seem to be addressing on a regular basis here in Sacramento when you go out to someone's residence? What's the most common?
21: Super common problem is a product called a capacitor.
0: Mm-hmm.
21: That just basically, there's usually one or two for every system, and it makes a motor spin. Many people are familiar with that name, capacitor, because they've probably spent a couple hundred dollars getting one replaced. And that we find a problem quite often.
0: Because they fail on a regular basis? They don't last very long?
21: That's true. A lot of them, believe it or not, are sourced from China. And they,
0: all the best stuff comes from China, right?
21: I know. I think everything comes from China. And we've had a lot of problems with those. And we replace them constantly.
0: Really? Okay. So if someone's... What would be the symptoms that you have a bad capacitor?
21: Yeah, well, the symptoms would be the fan motor on top of your AC system either not running or running very slowly. The same with the fan inside. Those are telltale. Other than that, it's difficult to know unless you put an electronic meter on the component.
0: And they just call you guys up. They go to affordableheatingandair.com, call you guys up, you come out and check it and make sure. Is that something you would recommend anyways as we enter the summer months, to just have you guys out, do a quick check to make sure everything's working before something, catastrophic happens?
21: Yeah, as with the capacitor, often values drop 10%, 20%, and continue to fall. So we can catch it before it becomes a problem, and the motor under duress fails, saving, a lot of money.
0: So I know it varies from house to house on what temperature you're comfortable with. Some folks like it cooler, some folks like it warmer. What is the recommended temperature you should keep your house at, even when you're not at home? Let's say you're at work all day. Do you keep the temperature? Do you raise the thermostat? Do you lower it? What's your recommendation on how people should program their thermostat when they're away and when they're at home, when they're sleeping sleeping at night?
21: Sure. As far as temperature while you're at home, there's no set temperature. The federal government has their own idea about that. But, when you're at home, if you like it 70, by all means, 70 degrees it is, and so forth. When you're away from home...
0: What do you keep your thermostat at?
21: My wife controls the thermostat.
0: Well, sure, of course. What does she put it? Does she like it cooler at night, especially?
21: She does. We keep it at about 70, I think, 3 during the day, and then about the same at night.
0: Really? Okay.
21: Yeah.
0: What about when you're away from? So you guys keep it at 73 even while you're gone away from the house?
21: She stays at home. I and so, but if you're a family and you get up, you go to work, kids go to school, that kind of thing, no more than 10 degrees difference from where you normally keep it. But honestly, I was in a class with PG&E, and they said, you know, this whole thing about the programmable thermostat was adopted in the 11th hour when making the decision about whether or not to include it in what's called the Title 24 Energy Guide.
0: Right.
21: You know, it was like, should we, shouldn't we? It doesn't make a lot of difference. They decided to do it. So if you don't program your thermostat to either warm up or cool down while you're away, it doesn't make a lot of difference.
0: Okay. Again, we're talking with Joe Bertolucci. His company is called Affordable Heating and Air, and you can find their website at affordableheatingandair.com. He's an Air Force veteran locally right here in Sacramento. What else would you like our listeners to know about your company and about how you guys service our community?
21: Well, we have been in the area for a long time, 36 years, and we offer discounts to seniors, to veterans as well, 10% on repairs. We have a great staff. That
0: how do you find good staff? It seems like it's hard to find folks that are actually willing to put in a hard day's work.
21: It is. It, not only that, but that have any that care the way I do. It's been
0: people with integrity and character.
21: Yeah. When I first started the business, my wife's ex-husband told me, he said, Joe, this is your personnel is going to be your Achilles heel when and I thought, no. I can find good people. I can train good people. And
0: right.
21: Boy, oh boy, was he right. But I put a lot of work into it, a lot of effort, and have a good team that, loves doing what they do. And, we're going to be here for the long run.
0: That's good. And they can call you 24/7. Are you guys available to do calls to homeowners if they can't sleep at night because their AC seems to all of a sudden be blowing hot air and they need you right now? You have people on call ready?
21: Yeah, we're not a 24/7 operation, but we do operate 7 days a week. And, we're always accessible. People can always call us, leave some input at affordableheatingandair.com. And, if they need to call me personally, I welcome that as well.
0: So, like you said, you've been around for 36 years. What is some of the new technology that you've had to learn or maybe adapt to when it comes to servicing homes and HVAC systems? Have things really changed in the past 36 years, or what kind of new technology are you seeing?
21: The biggest changes have taken place now within the last 6 years or so with the variable speed technology, wherein the motors, the compressor, the pump, will speed up and slow down like a rheostat, with a light. And it is a game changer. No more are we installing the same type of heat pumps that we used to. They're incredibly efficient. You can't almost even hear them. And SMUD is throwing gobs of money at people to purchase them.
0: And that's because why? Because SMUD is making money, correct?
21: True. It's almost kind of a perfect marriage of the state mandating electrical usage, everything, and the advent of the variable speed heat pump. So this comes along right about the time we're being told that, if it burns gas, we're getting rid of it. And so we're selling a lot of heat pumps, and these things work amazingly.
0: Do they? Well. That's the question, because I've heard a lot of back and forth on it, on whether or not it really saves homeowners money. Is it really more energy efficient? Was it about the same? Or some are even saying it costs more.
21: No, they do cost less, and it's basically because of the rebate.
0: But I mean, as far as their monthly bill,
21: yes, they're about the same.
0: The same.
21: And then again, even more efficient than your gas furnace, depending on how high the efficiency goes.
0: Right.
21: But with the minimum that SMUD is requesting when we install this new equipment, it's a no-brainer. It really is. A lot of people have these misconceptions about, well, they have a stereotype of heat pumps that it blows cold air, it won't keep up when it gets cold. I have these heat strips that keep coming on and costing me a fortune to run. Well, gone are those days, because now these heat pumps

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1: What is the way to God? Jesus said, I am the way, the truth, and the life. No one comes to the Father except by me. So now we know that the way to God is through Jesus Christ, our Savior.
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5: This is Hugh Hewitt for townhall.com. The next few months are anniversary heavy for our nation. Before the fireworks of the 250th 4th of July begin, try with family and friends to agree on what we are celebrating. Try as well to articulate how we defend what our country has long been committed to. We're also only 3 months away from the 25th anniversary of the 9/11 terrorist attacks by Al-Qaeda. The great and awful anniversaries are connected by that which the first proclaimed and which the second attempted to end, freedom. We ought to spend the part of this celebration in reflecting on and admiring the courage of not just those who voted yes on the Declaration, but also those who had the courage to actually sign their names to that document on August 2nd, 1776. This brace of anniversaries ahead should remind every American that ours is a unique and enduring commitment to human liberty. May we all renew our commitment to the country's first principles. I'm Hugh Hewitt.
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7: On today's program, we will be having a discussion on Iran. We have a special guest. He was born

0: and raised in Iran. He's now a research analyst at the Foundation for Defense of Democracy. His name is Jonathan Sayah. Jonathan, thanks for being on today. We appreciate your expertise. So we keep hearing over and over and over and over again, Iran will never have a nuclear weapon, at least as long as Donald Trump is president. Is that possible? Is that achievable? Can that be done where we completely eliminate the possibility of Iran ever having a nuclear weapon?
1: There are different angles of going about it. On one hand, the idea is you have to remove the capabilities. And as you pointed out, if the intent is still there, it's only a matter of time until they rebuild it. And now, of course, the regime being increasingly more paranoid and a lot of their concerns is now justified because they were attacked twice. Of course, they're headed towards that way and they see nuclear weapons as the main deterrent. They see all what happened with Gaddafi in Libya and him, when he gave up his intentions and his infrastructure that would lead to enrichment, he was overthrown. That's the mindset they're looking at this. So right now, the only thing we have been able to do so far is to remove or at least restrict the capabilities, destroying the centrifuges. But as we know, it's a matter of time until they rebuild this capability. So long as you have the regime in place, you cannot deter them from pursuing weaponization, though you can delay it. So the only way that you can neutralize that threat is really to have a systemic power shift in Tehran.
0: And what does that look like? Does that mean we occupy Iran in some way or fashion?
1: Ground forces and a ground operation in Iran, the same way we saw in Iraq or Afghanistan, is one, unlikely, and two, not recommended because, one, Iran is a vast country. It has a population of about 90 million, so much more populated. The IRGC has local bases, and more importantly, Washington doesn't have an appetite for that form of invasion anymore. But the point about Iran is that you still have the majority of Iran's 90 million people on your side as a Westerner. So, of course, they want to see this regime gone. They are looking at Trump. They're looking at Netanyahu very closely. It's about leveraging that, somehow working with the people inside the country that are increasingly, of course, less Islamist, very pro-democracy. But the issue there was because how the regime was able to block the Strait of Hormuz and impose economic costs, we quickly shifted away from that strategy. But that was there in place. Especially Israelis were leading that front. It's just an operation that would take time. And right now, Trump in a situation that he cannot buy more.
2: So one of the things you talked about, at least for the current regime, that maintaining or that ambition for nuclear weapons is critical for them to maintain their current status. If there is a new regime in Iran, why would they not want to have the same ambitions as the current regime of trying to get nuclear weapons for fear of being taken out like this current one?
1: Depends what that new regime, quote unquote, would look like. If we are effectively trying to recycle and reshuffle the same players in the deck, somehow similar to what we did in Venezuela, what you presented is precisely accurate. What we're talking about here is a systemic shift in a sense that what we see as the Islamic Republic is fundamentally removed, and you would see a new wave that would realistically be a nationalist Iranian government that is representing Iranian national interests as opposed to Islamist interests. And that would inherently be, of course, in close coordination with the United States and Israel. And look at other Middle Eastern countries. For example, Saudi Arabia has not moved forward with a nuclear program because they have some sort of reassurance and they have close ties with Washington. The only thing that might be pushing some of these allies to maybe get a nuclear program is the threat from the regime in Tehran. So once they get enough guarantees that on one hand, Israel and the United States are going to back a nationalist government against the Islamist currents around the Middle East, they wouldn't have a reason to move forward with nuclear weaponization because the main threat against the nationalist Iran would be Islamism and not American intervention.
2: So one of the things that I know conversations have been had for a long time, obviously Trump has been able to accomplish quite a lot over his two terms with the Abraham Accords and peace in general in the Middle East. Do you think that that is something that can continue to last? Because as history has shown us, the Middle East has not been a very peaceful region of the world, at least not for a very long stints of time. Do you think that what's being done now can lead towards a longer lasting peace, or is this just while Trump is in office and as soon as someone else is in, whether Republican, Democrat, whomever, things are going to start to fall apart?
1: if the regime stays in place, we're going to see a more, as you mentioned, a more aggressive, accelerated version of the Islamic Republic, which, of course, would fuel more instability. When you talk about the region as a whole, the Middle East being in chaos, and if you look at every corner, you see Tehran's footprints everywhere. So really, all roads lead to Iran in this context. As to what we can see or predict, any deal with the regime right now would effectively be throwing them a lifeline. They've never been this unpopular domestically. They had to kill tens of thousands of their own people. They've lost a lot of forces, missiles. They've never been at this fragile state. So any deal that would somehow legitimize them and somehow demoralize the average Iranian who's anti-regime would ensure that the Islamic Republic stay in place and would come out more paranoid and more threatening. That's why if you really want to see not even the Abraham Accords, but you want to see a Cyrus Accords between Iran and Israel, the only way, there's no way but through, you have to push regime towards its collapse and ensure that it's going to be replaced by a nationalist entity representing Iranians and not Islamism.
2: So then how do you go about doing that without straight up just going in and taking out leadership, continuing to take out leadership in IRGC? Because it's one of the other things that seems to be a struggle for the administration at the moment is they're negotiating with the president or whomever they're negotiating with. And then there's others on the IRGC that's like, no, we're not going to honor that because that's not what we like. They don't believe it. They don't want to be part of it. So it's like you have these two different factions and they disagree.
1: You're precisely right to point out how any negotiations with the Islamic Republic ends up being hollow because you have the Islamic Revolutionary Guard Corps that does not honor any entity. Of course, when they're driven by ideology and they're a designated terror group, they're going to act like it and they're going to behave accordingly. What we would be looking at in this context, it's more similar to the first 2 weeks of war or similar to the 12-day war where you had precise, hyper-local, precision-driven targeting of the repression apparatus, their internal security infrastructure. Because what is preventing Iranians, Iranian protest movements to prevail is not missiles, is repression forces with effectively AKs. And the administration had actually an opportunity for that. They were trying to send in weapons through the border of Iraq to the average protester. That situation got derailed for a variety of reasons, and now we're in a context of war. We've already had this playbook and it was working in our favor. But what happened was by them inflicting economic costs, the United States effectively abandoned that plan and wanted to de-escalate to the best of their ability. The largest sponsor of terrorism, the Middle East, largest Middle East arsenal is not going to go out in a matter of a week or two. This would have to be a longer campaign, but we already have a playbook and it was working in our favor. It's about buying time.
2: So I know obviously we had Epic Fury, which was the kinetic attacks, and we've had economic fury that's been going on now with the blockade. And from what I've seen and heard in the reporting, it seems that that has been fairly effective at reducing Iran's ability to get money. And also it's having issues with oil, its oil production, because it's trying to find places to store oil. It can't get anything out. But then I kind of went on my honeymoon, so I've been out of touch for a little bit and trying to get caught up on it. But it seems like Iran still has been finding a way to get by when it comes to its oil production and things like that. Where does that stand at the moment? And what do you see? Is economic fury, Operation Economic Fury, still effective in what it's doing, or is it being less effective now?
1: It is being effective, actually. So even compared to sanctions, we've never seen Iranian oil exports drop to this extent. Maybe during COVID or the early phases of the first maximum pressure campaign, but this is unprecedented. It has been quite effective. But the question is, what is the end game here? Is the objective to simply pressure Tehran economically to the point of concessions? Or are we trying to fuel further frictions amongst different regime officials and move forward with the plan that I laid out earlier? It seems so far Trump doesn't really have an appetite to move it towards that more of a systemic change avenue. They're trying to more so get behavior change from the Islamic Republic. And the regime officials are very adamant that no matter who's in charge, no matter how much money we have or don't, and no matter what war we go through, our behavior as the Islamic Republic is not going to shift. So Operation Economic Fury or Freedom of Passage in the Strait of Hormuz, all these different tasks and objectives are going to inflict pressure without a doubt, and they continue to add to the grievances of the regime forces, but they're not going to get us behavior change. And that's the main miscalculation that Washington is really heading towards if they don't realize that you cannot get concessions from a regime that sees compromise as weakness.
2: Well, when we're looking at those kinds of things, obviously economic theory has been a challenge. I said oil exports have been a huge part of that. One of the things I know when we had the kinetic war going on, there was a lot of people, Trump and the administration in Israel, telling Iranians, like, don't go out into the streets because we don't want, like, there's bombs falling. We don't want to kill you. But now, obviously, it's been several weeks since there's been any kind of kinetic action like that. What do you think is the holdup from Iranians going out and protesting and sort of taking back their government like they were doing earlier in the year where, as you pointed out, tens of thousands were murdered by the current regime?
1: There are two main angles. Number one, Trump did say now is not the time for you to go out, but he followed that up by saying, we will let you know. And Admiral Cooper repeated that afterwards, I think it was a couple few weeks ago, saying there will be a clear sign from Washington when Iranians should mobilize. So they're still awaiting that. That instruction has not, again, been clear for them. If anything, Iranians are a bit discombobulated, not realizing whether they're supposed to mobilize or whether the Islamic Republic has won this war and Trump is effectively conceding. So there's very limbo. The strategic ambiguity is not working in America's PR favor, to say the least. The second angle there is the perception initially prior to January 2026 was you can overpower the minority that holds the guns by bringing out millions to the street. That was proven wrong to the Iranian population. They thought if they put in the millions, as they did, they'd be able to take over their government. But what we saw, of course, was an unprecedented level of terror. But so now the idea is if the Iranians were still were to go out empty-handed, they're going to be murdered as they were initially. So talking to folks on the ground, having grown up there and having been in Iranian jails during my activism years, I still keep in touch with people. And the grievances are still there. The ambitions of overthrowing the regime, of course, is there. They don't have the necessary equipment to confront such an Islamic Republic. They can't do it empty-handed. So that's what they're really looking at. And of course, as the economy continues to crumble internally, the grievances is going to expand, and it goes beyond the ordinary Iranians. Once we see friction between regime pillars, once they cannot pay their own people, that would facilitate the conditions for change. It's a matter of whether Washington would have the appetite to back up the protesters.
2: So that being said, the U.S. has a history of helping, of giving weapons to different groups of people to try to accomplish goals, kind of similar to what we've been discussing in Iran. What do you think would be different about somehow, some way, of whether the CIA, military, or the U.S., however blatantly or behind the scenes, giving military or weapons to Iranians to be able to fight back? How do you see that being different from our past experiences where that doesn't come back and hurt us in the future?
1: It's an excellent question. One, we do have more or less, an ease of mind knowing that the threat coming from the Islamic Republic is their missiles. We're not worried about, frankly, the AKs that the IRGC holds as U.S. personnel in the region. It's missiles and drones for the most part. Due to that fact, ultimately, funding any group inside Iran, and let's say even the AKs end up in the quote-unquote wrong hands, an IRGC official who already has 10 Ks might have 11. That is the worst case scenario for us. So looking at the risk to reward ratio, it is definitely tilted in the favor of us actually engaging Iranian opposition inside Iran. But what makes it different in a negative way is the issue of control. The Islamic Republic, unfortunately, has a very, very tight control over its borders. Its intelligence apparatus has penetrated every civil society angle, unfortunately. So logistically, getting the weapons into the right hand in a matter of time and actually developing a network internally, that has been the challenge. And that's what the president said, even trying to get the weapons inside Iran. Allegedly, according to the president, the Kurdish factions that are separate movements, a lot of them, actually held on to the guns and did not distribute them. So you have also issue of partners on the ground. But let's say this, if there is another wave of protests and you have different American and Israeli drones flying over the population, they would have the kinetic capability to do hyperlocal strikes of repression forces as they've done in the past. So as the protest movements are expanding, you would step by step take out certain bases using drones, and of course you can drop weaponry, and as mentioned, worst case, you can drop something as simple as a handgun. A handgun in the hand of a ordinary protest would be a game changer for this dynamic, which is an inherently uneven battle between unarmed protesters and the largest apparatus.
2: So obviously, there's this dichotomy or unequalness between unarmed protesters, and you have the IRGC. But one of the other big things that seems to be going on at the moment is, from my understanding, is that the internet in Iran is still shut down unless you're one of the special few to be able to even know what's going on. Mm-hmm. So how would you coordinate something like this and let people know, hey, now is the time to do it. There's an opportunity for you to get your hands on some weapons. Let's all come together, because it seems like with the internet shut down, there's not a great way to be able to reach everyone in Iran to get that critical mass needed to overthrow the government.
1: That is an excellent point. And I would analyze the internet situation in two ways. One, it's about getting information to Iran. And the other one is getting information outside of the country, trying to figure out what's happening on the inside. That's why we didn't know about the scale of the killings in January until a few weeks later, because it took a while to take the information. But in this particular context, it's about getting info into the country. And that is significantly easier because it is not just internet. You still have satellite dish channels that, even though to an extent they might be jammed, and I remember that was a major problem, what Israelis did is that they actually bombed the jamming and the censorship infrastructure, and that paved a little bit more of a wave. You, of course, have radio waves that effectively cannot really be blocked. If you simply want to inform masses of Iranians to come out at a point in time, that's not going to be a challenge. I would more so raise this alarm that it is always best to be reactive to the momentum on the ground than to proactively want to create it. Having done similar projects on behalf of the State Department, it is hard to create momentum. But once that really energy is there on the ground, you have to respond immediately and capitalize on it. So it's about having the situation in place that once the conditions do escalate, you would have the means to support the ongoing movement on the ground.
2: So how do you imagine something like that happening? Is that going to be primarily Israel? Because it seems like a lot of the other countries in the Middle East are hesitant to really jump on board fully, where they're like, they may say that they support what Trump is doing. They aren't happy with Iran, but also we're not going to commit military assets to participate in what's happening.
1: That's a great way to describe the attitude of Persian and Gulf Arab states. They just want to stay out of it because they do fear Iranian retaliation. The Islamic Republic still has enough short-range drones and missiles that could actually inflict major costs against, let's say, UAE, Saudi Arabia, Kuwait, and Qatar. Comes down to the Israelis, and probably they're, especially under Netanyahu, they're the most committed to regime change, even more than the United States. As to how we can go, what we would be really waiting for is looking at different grievances that have ignited this movement. They primarily tend to be economic grievances that quickly escalate to social, then political, and of course you see them in the form of a nationwide protest wave. Similarly, what we would probably see right now, because of the blockade and of course the war fatigue that has really shocked the economy, probably the next wave would be a combination of economic grievances paired with I guess simple mindset of the average Iranian that it is now or never. So any messaging campaign should hammer home the note that for the average Iranian, it is now or never. The regime has never been weaker. The United States and Israel have never had this much of an appetite to engage the Islamic Republic. So you have to work with some sort of a messaging to really bring people out, but have the infrastructure in place to support them.
2: Now, one of the things that have been talked about many times with the potential deal, at least, is obviously going to be the opening of the Strait of Hormuz. We've talked about the nuclear weapons earlier. The thing I saw in the news today was that the Strait of Hormuz would be open and that Iran would have to go and remove any mines that they had laid in the strait. What is your perspective or your interpretation of what would be Iran's ability to do that? And would they be willing to do that? What that situation would look like? Because obviously the world is very much wanting the Strait of Hormuz open. You have high gas prices across the world. You have kerosene or jet fuel shortages across Europe and Asia because so much is refined in the Middle East. What do you see as Iran actually being able to do, or the West being able to get them to concede when it comes to the Strait of Hormuz?
1: Given the fact that the IRGC was laying mines as early as yesterday or 2 days ago, I'm hesitant to believe that they have any appetite in the next week or so to actually remove the mines that they've been laying as of a matter of a week ago. Really indicates two main perceptions by the Islamic Republic. One, they're pessimistic. They don't think maybe the situation is going to advance in their favor, which is why they're still trying to maintain all these leverages, one of them being the mines. The other one just shows how emboldened they are. They think they can still get away with somehow indirectly violating the ceasefire, and they think they can get away with it with impunity. And these two major things are structuring their mindset, which is why it's going to be harder to get concessions from them. They're distrustful, and they're too ambitious. And back in the day, maybe back in like a few months ago, the option was either continuing the war or having a ceasefire. But now that's not the two options anymore. It's about maybe getting a deal now or getting a deal later. So, of course, if you're a regime official sitting in Tehran, you don't really have an incentive to provide concessions because you're getting the sense that Trump does not have the appetite to re-engage militarily. And, of course, it really opens up your hand to get more concessions. So this game of cat and mouse, the game of back and forth, time is not really on Washington's side. At the same time, they cannot get more of it. Comes down to whether Tehran's saying they can absorb more, and the Islamic Republic officials certainly believe that they can absorb even more rounds of war before they give up any concession.
2: And along those lines, because obviously after the self-defense attacks that the U.S. carried out earlier this week, the response from Iran was that we're going to, like, you don't know what you're starting and so on and so forth. From your perspective, they obviously believe they can withstand several more rounds of war. What is your read on the ground? What are you hearing from Iran about their ability to actually respond to the United States if there was to be another round, if Trump and the administration was decided to go in and do more?
1: I would say, number one, you have to figure out what the regime fears most, what they see as Achilles' heel. And it's not external bombs. I don't think the Islamic Republic fears more attacks against their missile launchers or stockpiles. They fear an external campaign becoming internal and actually working with the Iranians on the ground. That is their main concern. If you look at the execution waves, they're really going after any dissident. And they bring in terror proxies from Iraq, Lebanon, Afghanistan to terrorize Iranians. That's their main existential as they see it. But on the other hand, as to what capabilities they have to respond externally, they don't have to target United States bases. They frankly don't even necessarily have to bomb the Persian Gulf states. All they have to do is have a dozen RGC guys who are not even that experienced without even missiles. They simply need to have a few drones that don't need launchers, super cheap to produce. They have thousands of them left. And occasionally attacking different vessels and closing the strait again, that would inflict enough economic cost on them. So for them, it's really cheap to inflict this level of cost against the United States. And as they saw, that strategy fully worked for them. So should there be another wave of attacks, their best case scenario is them closing the Strait of Hormuz, and the price that they pay is a few less launchers, which they can absorb and rebuild later on.
3: Hey, Jonathan.
2: One more question. Sorry. What do you think is going to be obviously one of the biggest things that they've done has been Hezbollah, Hamas, and all these different terrorist organizations that they've been supporting around the world. What do you see happening with that now that they've not been able to export oil and money resources are getting tighter? Do you see those organizations sort of falling by the wayside, or do they find other funding sources from other places?
1: That may have been the case, let's say, 5 years ago or 10 years ago when these organizations were much more reliant on the Islamic Republic. We have to go through them one by one. You have the Iraqi PMF fighters, the Popular Mobilization Forces, that actually get their funding from the Iraqi national government indirectly through actually U.S. Aid. And that's basically what's funding a lot of these PMF fighters. That's one main faction. And they have money laundering operations and oil smuggling operations. Lebanese Hezbollah, of course, they control sectors of Lebanese economy. They have different, illicit finance operations in Latin America, around the world. Of course, it's going to be challenging for them. We remember the first Trump campaign, Maximum Pressure, in 2018. Hindered their ability to an extent. For example, they had to pay their fighters in silver, gold, or different coins instead of actual currency. These fighters ultimately adapt, they move on. And again, the point here is that all they have to do is provide these members with slightly more, if not equal to, money that they could make normally in their own countries. So that's not that high. That's still doable. And what we've seen from the Islamic Republic, they prioritize these groups before their own people. So whatever oil is getting smuggled or exported, or whatever tax revenue is generated by Iranians, is directly going to Lebanon, for the most part, to an extent, of course, Palestine, Gaza, but Iraq is a different story. So, of course, it's a challenge, but again, it's not enough to make them crumble. It's the good first step to actually creating friction that would create the path for the next round of operations, whatever they might be.
0: Jonathan, great stuff. Appreciate your expertise on this. Jonathan Sayah, he is born and raised in Iran, a research analyst at the Foundation for Defense of Democracies.
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14: Breaking news at Town Hall. I'm Bob Agnew in Washington. President Trump gave a speech and met with farmers in Wisconsin in a preview of what his midterm campaign might look like.
15: We love the farmers. We love everything about your state.
16: The president described the Republican Party as the only option for farmers.
15: As president, I fought for the American farmer like no one has ever fought before. Nobody's like, I'm up here today. I don't need this. I got elected. I got elected. I'm here because I like the farmer.
16: Trump has scheduled a weekend at his estate in Bedminster, New Jersey, and will then attend Game 3 of the NBA Finals in New York Monday night. I'm Jennifer King.
14: A federal judge strikes down a Trump administration immigration policy, something that will affect 39 countries.
17: The policy enacted after the shooting of two National Guard members that made it harder for immigrants from dozens of countries to stay and enter the country has been struck down. In a ruling harshly criticizing the administration, U.S. District Chief Judge John McConnell Jr. said the policy threw the lives of countless immigrants living in the United States into indeterminate legal limbo. The policies enacted after the National Guard shooting last year meant that immigrants from dozens of countries have been categorically barred from receiving final decisions on, among other things, their asylum, work permit, green card, and citizenship applications. I'm Haya Pinjwani.
14: Federal regulators are giving the head of the MARTA transit system in Atlanta 2 weeks to put together a report on security and spending after a woman was brutally stabbed to death.
18: The feds will now be stepping in and investigating two stabbing attacks in Atlanta that happened on the MARTA transit system in the same week. The Fulton County Sheriff's Office says a 66-year-old woman, Margaret Swan, was stabbed to death, a 25-year-old under arrest. Transportation Secretary Sean Duffy posting a picture of her on his X page, writing, Margaret's family deserves accountability. No one should be forced to fear for their safety on public transit. Laura Winters, Atlanta.
14: More on these stories at townhall.com.
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14: World Cup fans who thought they scored free tickets will now have to pay the full price.
20: FIFA has canceled World Cup tickets issued to about 60 fans who mistakenly got them for free because of a website error during the checkout process. Soccer's ruling body issued a statement saying it regrets the error and any inconvenience caused, adding that those tickets remain reserved for the fans who were affected to buy at the agreed price. The tickets were sold through the official World Cup site on May 21st. It's the latest glitch in an often controversial World Cup ticketing program. The attorneys general of New York and New Jersey are investigating FIFA for possible violations of consumer protection laws. I'm Marcela Sanchez.
14: And Canada, the U.S., and Mexico hosting the event this year. The 104-game World Cup starts next Thursday with a match, a game in Mexico City. Breaking news and analysis at townhall.com. NASA on Friday temporarily ordered astronauts to take shelter during repairs to fix a fresh leak on board the International Space Station. Here's correspondent Bernie Bennett.
21: The five astronauts moved into the SpaceX capsule that is docked at the station while cosmonauts work to fix the leak, which is on the Russian side of the orbiting laboratory. NASA spokesperson Bethany Stevens said via X the decision was made out of an abundance of caution. The crew left the capsule and returned to regular operations after repair work was paused. That part of the space station has suffered from cracks and leaks over the years. NASA and Roscosmos decided to do a more extensive repair after fresh problems were found. Bernie Bennett reporting.
14: The screwworm fly has been detected in Texas decades after the cattle threat there was largely eradicated in the entire United States. The Department of Agriculture confirmed on Wednesday that New World screwworm fly has reached South Texas. More on these stories at townhall.com.
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12: Is spanking outdated? A new study says more millennial and Gen Z parents are using that form of punishment on their kids, but critics say, stop, that's abusive. We want to know, what are your thoughts on spanking your kids?
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14: 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I'm Larry O'Connor. 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Thanks for tuning in here and starting your day with us. We've got a lot to cover. No, while Democrats are all worried about nominating a guy with a Nazi tattoo for Senate in Maine, and I guess they should worry about that. It seems like Graham Plattner is a flawed human being, and we've got more updates on the Graham Plattner situation. But here's the thing. Well, everyone's focused on that. You know, the Nazi tattoo guy up in Maine. What they didn't notice was just this Tuesday in New Jersey, they actually elected as their nominee for Congress a guy who was a terrorist sympathizer, like legit terrorist aider and abettor. You remember the blind sheikh, the guy who engineered and masterminded the 1993 World Trade Center bombing? That guy? You remember he was prosecuted by a junior U.S. attorney in the Southern District of New York, Andy McCarthy. Yeah, well, they just nominated a guy who was a character witness for him, who actually testified on his behalf to try to get him off, who was... He was on his side. They're on the terrorist's side. And he just got nominated for Congress in New Jersey. Andy McCarthy, that young prosecutor I just mentioned, he's now a conservative columnist. He'll join us coming up a little later in the show. We'll also check in with Katie McFarland. She can comment on the president's remarks yesterday about the state of the ceasefire. We'll share those remarks with you coming up in a moment as well. And then Representative Brandon Gill, one of our favorites, freshman out of Texas. He had another banner day yesterday. We'll tell you all about what he did with regard to the oversight hearing and Somali fraud. He asked a very simple question to a witness from one of the states where the Somali fraud is, like, I think it's Ohio, because Luke Rosiak of the Daily Wire was also part of this hearing. He asked a very simple question. On the whole, have immigration from Somalia helped your state? And, well, you would think that he just, you know, passed gas in a room with grandma there or something. It was, I mean, this woman's reaction was remarkable, to say the least. So, well, it seems like a pretty reasonable question. You've got all this crime. You've got 70% of the Somali immigrant community still on welfare after decades of being here under refugee status. Nearly 100% of the fraudulent claims that are being prosecuted right now,
0: defrauding the Medicaid programs, the early Learing Center programs, tax dollars, all seem to be connected to the Somali community. Is it fair to evaluate whether mass migration of refugees from Somalia has been a net benefit or not for the people of your state? This woman's reaction was unbelievable. You know, that's how we actually do evaluations of our immigration policy in this country. You know, once in a while you stop and say, okay, so are all the people coming from this part of the world actually benefiting us? Do we need to continue? Maybe we should adjust the numbers. That's what grown-ups do when they run a government. All right, I'm getting ahead of myself because we're not even going to talk about that for a few segments. Let's talk about Secretary of State Marco Rubio yesterday. He was on Capitol Hill, of course, being a cabinet secretary, our chief diplomat. He is, from time to time, expected to testify to the people's representatives in the House or in the Senate, and he was doing just that. And he's good at it, I gotta say. He's been on the other side of these hearings, so he knows the game. And let's start with young Congresswoman Sarah Jacobs, who's really, really, really, really, really good at getting 30-second moments that get clipped on Instagram and TikTok to go viral. She's not really, really good at understanding policy or understanding America's role in the world and what her job is as a member of the House of Representatives. That's hard. But she's really good at having a moment that then gets shared and liked and commented on. She really should look into another profession. Anyway, here she is with Marco Rubio.
2: I have one last question for you. Mr. Secretary, who won the 2020 presidential election?
3: I'm not here to answer a question. We're talking about 2020. This is a Foreign Affairs Committee.
2: Okay, great. You can't answer the question, even though we all know that President Biden won.
3: I don't answer the question because as Secretary of State, I do not participate in domestic political issues.
2: This is not about domestic political issues.
3: Oh, certainly
2: this is about our democracy.
3: You're asking me to opine, just like I don't do campaign rallies.
2: It seems like
3: I don't, because as Secretary of State, we're not supposed to. That's been the long tradition of the department, and you should know that if you've been on this committee for any period of time.
2: Mr. Secretary, it seems like you have an issue admitting facts. You can't say that the president lost the 2020 election, just like you won't admit President Trump is losing this reckless war of choice, and just like you couldn't admit that the shoes the president bought you were too big. You clearly don't know what winning means, and not because the facts are unclear to you, it's because telling the truth would cost you your job, and the American people are entitled to a Secretary of State who tells them the truth even when the president doesn't want to hear it. And my constituents, our service members, deserve better. Mr. Chairman, I yield back.
3: I don't know what shoes she's talking about. What is she talking about?
5: Representative Burchett, you're recognized.
24: Thank you, Mr. Chairman. If you'd like to answer any of that.
3: Yeah, I don't know about the shoes. I mean, he gave me some Florsheim shoes. They're actually pretty good. They fit fine. I don't know what she's talking about. And maybe that's what she's referring to.
2: Your shoes look very nice today, Mr. Secretary.
3: But how can you see them? They're way down here. We're talking about shoes. Are you guys kidding me? I mean, is this the Foreign Affairs Committee or is this like a circus? What is this?
0: I believe it is a circus. The answer to that rhetorical, hypothetical question is it is, in fact, a circus. There you go. Sarah Jacobs wants to talk about Marco Rubio's shoes and the shoes that President Trump gave him and who won the 2020 election. Oh, it's kind of funny, though, because anytime someone like me wants to raise before any committee on the House some questions about the mishandling of ballots and the misvalidation of ballots in Arizona or in Georgia, or the changing of the criteria on how a ballot is allowed to be accepted and validated in the state of Pennsylvania in 2020, I'm shouted down. I'm told to shut my mouth. I'm told you're not allowed to have an opinion about that. It's already been adjudicated. You know what Marco Rubio should have said on that question? Who won the 2020 election? Well, I have my own opinions, but I'm told that it's been adjudicated by 50 different courts of law, and it was the safest, most legitimate election in our history. So why even ask the question? If you do want to talk about that, let's have a hearing about that. I'd love to present some evidence, but Democrats like Sarah Jacobs won't let you. All right, let's keep it in California, because Ted Lieu is a genius. Just observe this exchange with Marco Rubio, because Ted Lieu obviously is the intellectual giant between the two. Here we go.
25: We have not seen the president in 8 days. The American people deserve the truth. Okay. I yield back.
3: I don't even know how to respond to that, other than to tell you that it's absurd and ridiculous. And I can't believe we're in a Foreign Affairs Committee meeting in front of the House, an important time in American foreign policy.
6: Just keep lying, Secretary Rubio. Just keep lying.
3: Supposedly someone who thinks he's a medical expert when he's not. The truth of the matter is we had a cognitively impaired president in office a few years ago. That's a cognitively impaired president. But I don't like to talk about that because it weakens America. This president we have, this is a guy that literally doesn't sleep. He works day and night, long hours, every single day. I don't know if you haven't seen him in 8 days. I saw him yesterday. I didn't see him today, but yesterday because I was in Congress the day before. I talked to him at all hours of the day and night. He works inhumane hours. Okay, I've been on foreign trips with the president that he doesn't sleep in the whole flight. And everyone else is sleeping on the plane, and he's, you know, wandering the hallways looking for someone to wake up and talk to that people are. So I don't know what you're referring to, but he has an incredible amount of energy. I'm just telling you, you may not like his policies. You may not like his policies. You may not like the decisions he's made. But I assure you, this is not a president that sleeps or is cognitively impaired in any way, shape, or form. And in fact, is incredibly active, much more so in many cases than much younger people that are around him. Those are facts. I see it every day. You're not going to agree because you have another narrative that you want to push. But those are the facts.
0: That's California Democrat trying to push a conspiracy theory that Donald Trump, not Joe Biden, never said anything about Joe Biden. Joe Biden was fit as a fiddle. That Donald Trump is in some way cognitively or physically or mentally impaired. And while we're still waiting for them to count the ballots in California to figure out which great Democrats won their primaries, because it'll all be Democrats because they're just looking for Democrat votes, let's keep it in California with Congresswoman Sidney Comlager-Dove. Here we go.
7: And giving contracts with no transparency is exactly the reason why you shut down USAID. So practice what you preach. I yield my
3: pet. She gets the scream now, too?
8: Chairman, can we take down her words?
9: I'll give you some time. I'll give you some of my time. Then you just...
3: Okay. What kind of thing is this? What is this? You get asked questions for 5 minutes and you don't get time to answer. It's not a hearing.
10: I think you said clown
3: like
10: show
3: a dunk
10: before.
3: Tank? What is this?
9: I don't have to tell you. I don't...
3: I've even used their time. How can I answer the question? They don't even give me time. I've had to use their time to answer your questions.
9: Yes.
3: All right, whatever.
9: All right, so I don't need to tell you that in my community, the city that I represent, the city of Miami, you're one of the most illustrious representatives, and that we're very proud of you, not only the Cuban Americans, but the Hispanic Americans in my community.
3: Why is she leaving?
9: So,
3: I'm going to answer her questions.
9: I will.
3: Oh, she's going. Okay, I got it. Well, thank you for coming.
0: Rubio owned the room and beclowned the clownish behavior of the Democrats exactly the way he should have. He's very good at this. And the Democrats, well, they show you that they're not a serious political party because you have the Secretary of State there. And, oh, by the way, we're in the middle of a military conflict with the leading state sponsor of terror on the planet.
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0: President Trump had a executive order signing session that was going to be closed to the press, but at the last minute they let the media in. Everyone's talking about this exchange he had with Caitlin Collins of CNN. You know, Caitlin Collins used to write about women in bikinis showing lots of skin. That was her beat over there at the Daily Caller. In the early days of the Daily Caller, they had this sick. I remember I almost got a job at the Daily Caller after I left Breitbart, and Meredith, my wife, was like, yeah, they got a lot of pictures of girls in bikinis over there. What's that all about? And I asked Tucker Carlson, who started the Daily Caller, I said, what's the deal with all the girls in bikinis? And he's like, that's good for traffic. And I was like, oh, okay, well, that's a good answer. It's true. It's a little secret about the internet. If you've got women that are scantily clad, that are very pretty, you're going to get traffic. So that was part of the origin story of the Daily Caller. But Caitlin Collins, that was her beat. And then there she is in the Oval Office, and she's, you know, asking some obnoxious questions to the president. And the president's down and said, look at this woman. Beautiful woman. She never smiles. She's always asking me questions like this. So apparently all of the reporters in the world, of course, running to her defense, saying, not sexist, how dare you? She doesn't have to smile for you. Trump's like, yeah, no, she doesn't have to smile for me. She just smiles so she's not a jerk all the time, but that's all right. Anyway, that, I don't think, deserved as much attention as it got, or half of the time I just gave it. No, I think what's more important is what's the current status of our negotiations with Iran and the ceasefire? Aha! Oh, yes, I guess that's important, too. Let's get to those answers. Here's the first.
31: You said last week that the U.S. would go in and dig out the buried nuclear material in
32: with them.
31: Right. Did Iran actually agree to that?
32: Well, it depends on what day you're talking about. They did agree,
31: and then sometimes
32: they agreed. Well, That's what I'm saying. It's one of the things we talk about. It's very overrated. I'm the one that overrated it. I thought to me it was important. To other people, it's not important because those beautiful B-2 right here, the B-2 bombers, they obliterated. You know, when CNN said maybe it was an obliteration, they knew, I mean, before the pilots even came back home, before anybody saw the site. But then the Atomic Energy Commission went, they said it was obliterated. That stuff is buried underneath a mountain that virtually collapsed. It's very, very hard to get it. But nevertheless, I want to get it. We're the only ones, us and probably China, are the only two countries that have the equipment.
0: All right, some interesting nuanced language there that we'll ask K2 McFarland about later in the show. About, you know, maybe I was the only one making the big deal out of it. Only we in China can go and get it. Probably there's nothing left. What's that mean?

0: Here's today's word of encouragement with pastor and attorney, Mosley Collins.
1: The Bible says that when Jesus came to his own received him not. But as many as did receive him, to them he gave the power to become the children of God. What a wonderful thing that comes from receiving Jesus as Savior.
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2: Meaning having a final resolved agreement. He said the negotiations are actually going pretty well, despite the fact that we hit them hard, they hit us hard back, and there's really no damage, everything's fine, and we just keep going. Which begs the question, and it really does beg the question, because the question was asked. How do you define ceasefire if part of these negotiations involve them firing at us and us firing back at them? It's a good question. And his answer was a great answer. Here it is.
3: How do you define ceasefire?
4: Pretty much the way it is. It's a different part of the world. You're not saying that part of the world, ceasefire is when you're shooting in a more moderate manner.
2: I mean, where's the lie? How do you define ceasefire? Over there? With these people, if you're just shooting at each other moderately, that's a ceasefire. And I guess that's where we stand right now. And there is a waiting game between a blockade and the shutting down of a strait and a negotiation. There's a lot of waiting. And
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7: With SRN News, I'm Bob Agnew in Washington. President Trump gave a speech, met with farmers in Wisconsin in a preview of his midterm campaigning.
8: We love the farmers. We love everything about your state.
9: The president described the Republican Party as the only option for farmers.
8: As president, I fought for the American farmer like no one has ever fought before. Nobody's, like I'm up here today, I don't need this. I got elected. I got elected. I'm here because I like the farmer.
9: Trump has scheduled a weekend at his estate in Bedminster, New Jersey, and will then attend Game 3 of the NBA Finals in New York Monday night. I'm Jennifer King.
7: Federal regulators are giving the head of the MARTA transit system in Atlanta now 2 weeks to put together a report on security and spending after a woman was brutally stabbed to death. Officials say that nobody should have to fear for their safety when traveling on public transportation in the United States. More on these stories at srnnews.com.
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8: From the Relief Factor Studios, Larry O'Connor on O'Connor and Company. Good morning. A great day yesterday on Capitol Hill for Chloe Cole. She's a friend of this program. She's been on many times. This is a woman who represents what they call detransitioners, girls who were convinced to alter their body, stop puberty, and radically mutilate themselves because of the transgender ideology mania that we were all inflicted with for a decade or so. Her testimony was fantastic. I want you to hear it in just a moment, and we will. But I've been remiss. I keep forgetting to remind you that we've got a Town Hall Salem Gulf of America cruise scheduled right now. And I think I frankly forget to bring it up here on the radio program because the cabins are selling so fast. But let me just give you the details. It's on Holland America Line, which is the cruise line that Meredith and I go on vacation. We're like, we have status on this ship because we go so often on Holland America. We already have a vacation scheduled later in the year on Holland America. We have vacationed in the Caribbean on this very ship that we will be on for the Salem Town Hall Gulf of America cruise. It's the week after the midterm elections, and I'll be hosting the cruise along with my buddy Scott Jennings, along with Mike Gallagher, along with Kurt Schlichter. This is going to be a party. And we are going to be either celebrating the miracle midterm elections where Republicans kept the majority in the House and Senate, or we're going to be lamenting what happened, but we'll be doing it amongst friends. And we won't have to look over our shoulder to see if some crazy liberal Democrat with blue hair and a nose ring is going to come yelling at us because we love our country and love conservative values. No, because it's our ship, man. These cabins are booking up fast, and there's only a handful left. So if you've thought about a vacation like this, check it out. I think you're going to love it. Beautiful Caribbean cruise, middle of November. 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Thank you for your attention to this matter. So Chloe Cole is a young woman from Texas. For those of you who don't remember hearing her on this program if you're unfamiliar with her story. She's a young girl from Texas, and when she was 14, 15 years old, she went through some traumatic experiences, as many, sadly, 14 and 15-year-old girls do. She was very much influenced by social media, and she was convinced, partially because of her own feelings, but also mostly because of the coercion of outside forces on social media, in our education system, and in our medical profession. She was convinced that she was not supposed to be a girl. She was convinced, and this is the language these monsters use, she was convinced that God had made a mistake. Think about those words for a second. God had made a mistake. And her parents were convinced that despite their instincts, despite their religious beliefs, despite their inherent reflexive and instinctive protection of their little baby girl, her parents were convinced that if they did not support and encourage and go full speed ahead in using pharmaceutical drugs to stop and reverse the natural puberty process she was going through, and even further, if they did not have a radical, mutilating, physically altering surgical procedure that lopped off her perfectly healthy breasts at the age of 15, if they didn't do that, their daughter would kill herself. What would you rather have? A trans son or a dead daughter? What would you do in that situation as a parent? So Chloe Cole, by the time she reached the age of 18 or 19, realized how horrible this was and what a terrible mistake it was. And she has gone through the process of de-transitioning. She has now become an incredibly courageous spokesperson on behalf of the children. The children who are being manipulated and mutilated by this evil. And Republicans, and only Republicans would have done it, Republicans invited her to the Senate to testify about this. And we've got a little bit of it that we want to share with you. Let's go right into it.
9: After all your surgeries and things that you went through over the years, do you think now that with all the information out there that a minor can make an informed decision about transition?
10: Thank you for your question, Senator. I do not think that children have the developmental capacity or worldly experience to make decisions like this that are very adult in nature, because this is not just a cosmetic change that these interventions cause to the body. Puberty is the only process through which a child can fully develop into adulthood, physically, psychologically, socially, and of course, reproductively. I didn't know what was at stake. I didn't know how much it would mean for me to lose my ability to breastfeed and potentially my ability to have children at the time that I was allowed to go through this, because I still very much was a child myself. I was still growing up. No child can consent to being sterilized.
8: Seems pretty logical, doesn't it? But can I just reiterate that when Democrats had the majority in the Senate or in the House, they never asked Chloe Cole to testify. They never asked anybody to testify with that kind of point of view or perspective while they were making policies about this very issue. The Chloe Coles of the world are not welcome at the table. If you're on the fence, or if you've got friends on the fence about these midterm elections and about who should be running these committee hearings in the Senate and the House, maybe you should remind them of that, because maybe this is an issue that's important to them. Well, you may be angry about gas prices. You may be angry that things aren't going fast enough. Hell, you may be upset about Epstein. And so you want to take it out on Republicans, so you're going to vote for a Democrat. Okay, it's your vote. You can do what you want, but just know that you're voting against Chloe Cole, that you don't want Chloe Cole's voice to be heard, because only Republicans would bring her forward to hear her story. And here's a little bit more of her story.
10: transition your daughter or bury her. That's the lie my parents were told. And every parent of a trans-identified child I know was told the same thing. Let me say that one more time. The entire premise of transgenderism is that I will take my own life if I don't transition. Yet here I am today. What they were told was that trying to change my sex would destroy my mental health, or more importantly, that we had another much healthier option, saying no to all of this and encouraging me to truly accept myself. Instead of honoring my parents' instincts to keep me safe, the doctors put me on a chemical castration drug to stop my puberty, followed by massive doses of testosterone to induce a fake male puberty. And at 15, my breasts were taken from me. I had a double mastectomy while I was still developing. The surgeon confirmed with me that my breasts were perfectly healthy. I hadn't even had my first kiss or practiced driving before. How could they take away part of my womanhood before I was old enough to call myself one? The peace and self-acceptance that I was promised never came. I'm almost 22 years old now. I have no breasts because they were replaced with scars.
8: Now, I'd like to show you all of the moments where Democrats engaged in a conversation and got the testimony from Chloe Cole. But honestly, the moments were few and far between. Many of the Democrats didn't even show up and give her the respect that she deserved. Those that did, they sort of waved their hand and expressed some token sympathy for what she had been through. And then basically said, you know, just because this was something that happened to you and it wasn't a good thing for you, it doesn't mean we should restrict other minor children from lopping off their perfectly healthy organs and chemically castrating themselves and sterilizing themselves irreversibly. And yeah, elections are certainly about choices, aren't they? I've met Chloe Cole on several occasions. I've been able to give her a hug. The first time I gave her a hug, it was hard to let go, because I'm the father of two young girls, and, well, they're young to me now. They're not young anymore, but they were both 15, and they went through the struggles and agony and distorted reality that is puberty. And I can't imagine what her parents went through. Neither can you. People like Chloe Cole and her parents need our help, not to be just cast aside as, you know, an inconvenient truth while this powerful agenda continues to be jammed down your throat. And make no mistake, despite the president winning and signing some executive orders, it continues to be jammed down your throats. Just take a look at your local school board meeting and you'll see. Take a look at your kids' curriculum and you'll see. It's June after all. We know what that means in public schools. Chloe Cole is a hero. And what she did yesterday was incredibly brave. Everything she's done since the age of 15 is incredibly brave. And she puts a face on the mania that we continue to fight here. And good for Republicans for bringing her in yesterday for this testimony. And Democrats, shame on you. I want to tell you about kids who have a mom or a dad in prison because they often feel lonely and sad and forgotten, and that's kind of understandable, isn't it? Without the right support, those children of prisoners may end up going down the exact same road their parents did and land in prison too, especially when they're out of school and it's summertime and the only choices ahead of them really are to succumb to the influences that surround them every day. Drugs, gangs, crime. You and I can break that cycle of crime, though. We can send a child for a life-changing week at Angel Tree Camp. Just go to LarryOShow.com. 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Now, maybe you've heard my appeals over the last 10 days, but you can't spare $200 right now. That's okay. And today is the day I want to invite you to join us with any gift of any amount you can get. $5, $22, $17, whatever you give right now will be combined with other listeners' gifts. And each time we hit $200, another child's life will be changed. You'll be blessing kids like these who were asked, what's the best part of Angel Tree Camp?
11: Horseback riding ride. balloon animals, and yeah, we go fishing, and then we go to archery. We need to go BB gun aiming. We go to the animal. It's a little mini zoo that you get to pet chickens and goats. First day, we went swimming, and we had lunch, breakfast, and then dinner.
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8: You know, there's a saying around town during the second Trump administration, and it's not MAGA, it's not America First, it's not Make D.C. Beautiful Again, any of that stuff. No, no, no. The saying that is spoken often in the parlors and salons of the District of Columbia is don't F with Bessent. Scott Bessent is a beast. Scott Bessent will not be trifled with. You heard the stories that he got into, like, a knockdown, dragout, actual physical altercation with Elon Musk back in the first couple of months of the administration. I don't know what goes on in these backroom meetings, but Scott Bessent takes no crap from anybody. And if he needs to, he will get in your face and punch you. And he seems so put together. And so, you know, if you ever watched Downton Abbey, you know how in Downton Abbey, Maggie Smith's character would just sit there all prim and proper and just very, very, you know, orderly and British and upper class, and then with a smile on her face, absolutely devastate you. And you walk away, you know, with like human carnage, and, you know, you didn't realize that you got stabbed. And not only did you get stabbed, but your abdomen has been opened and your bowels are dragging on. That's Scott Bessent. That's what Scott Bessent does. Now, tangentially, you may have heard the story that the president has named as acting director of national intelligence to replace Tulsi Gabbard now that she has resigned her post. This guy named Bill Pulte. Now, I don't know Bill Pulte. I don't know much about him. I know that Bill Pulte took charge of part of the housing administration. I'm not sure what the actual role was, but Bill Pulte spent a lot of time sort of finding the original mortgage statements by Adam Schiff and by other politicians, showing that they claimed that they lived in two residences at once, and he sort of helped set up the criminal investigations and things like that. And he's basically been a bit of an attack dog for the president, which is good. Every president needs an attack dog. Lord knows Bill Pulte functioned in that manner for President Trump. The problem is, I don't know if that makes him qualified necessarily to be the director of national intelligence, as he has no experience at all in any of the intelligence. I know everybody's saying, oh, that's what we want. We didn't know. You want somebody who kind of has some operating understanding of intel. Tulsi Gabbard was a military officer with top secret clearance. She was a member of Congress. She sort of knows how Washington works. That's a good thing, I think, when you're the director of national intelligence. Her deputy, by the way, and full disclosure, is a friend of mine, Aaron Lucas, Deputy Director of National Intelligence. He'd be a great new Director of National Intelligence. Bill Pulte being named as the acting Director of National Intelligence means, as Rick Grenell had this position in the first term, it means that he can continue to act in this role for, like, I think it's 180 days until the Senate needs to confirm somebody. So don't expect Bill Pulte to have the gig. He's acting until there's an actual nominee. All that being said, yesterday Scott Bessent was on Capitol Hill in a Senate hearing, and, well, there's a story about Scott Bessent that at one point he threatened to do to Bill Pulte what he did, in fact, do to Elon Musk. Punch his face off. And he was asked about that by Tom Tillis. Here's how the exchange went.
18: Tell Pulte you were going to punch him in the face?
19: No, sir. I actually said I was going to kick his ass.
18: Good. Okay. Good. I share the emotion. Thank you.
19: And as I said, that was last summer, summer 25, and many teams have fights in the locker room and then go out and win for the team on the field.
8: I think Trump loves that kind of thing, by the way. That's the right answer. No, I said I was going to kick his ass. But, you know, that's how guys talk in the locker room, and then we go out and then we play together, and we're all on the same team. Although I think Scott Bessent really did want to kick his butt. So that was an illuminating moment with regard to Bill Pulte. Now, what about when he turns his ire on the Democrats? Senator Ron Wyden of Oregon got very aggressive and tangentially accused Bessent and the Trump administration of corruption. Besant was ready for it, and here's how that went.
19: Senator Wyden has mendaciously slandered the Treasury building in an attempt to cover up his son having an investment meeting with Jeffrey Epstein to ask for funding. Thank you.
16: Mr. Chairman?
20: Yes.
16: Let's be clear here. Nobody is interested in the ramblings of a capo in the most corrupt regime in American history. We want to get some facts about this deal. That's what we're here for. Thank you.
20: Well, thank you, and I will ask my questions first today.
19: And we would like to hear what Adam Wyden and Jeffrey Epstein talked about. Your son's largest investment position was Rick's Cabaret. So did your son and Jeffrey Epstein talk about pole dancing as he begged him for money using your limited credibility?
8: And there was no response from the senator. Actually, he was asked by one of his colleagues, do you want to respond to that or do you want me to move on? And Senator Wyden sheepishly whispered, just move on. Because I now need to stitch up the gaping wound in my back from Scott Besant. I've learned my lesson. Don't F with Besant. He did that whole thing with a smile on his face and great nature and perfectly coiffed hair. And he has been one of the hidden stars of this second administration. And President Trump loves.
21: 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No warning label, no recall notice, no breaking news alert. 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
23: Here's today's word of encouragement with pastor and attorney, Mosley Collins.
24: It says in Luke 18, beginning at verse 1, then he, that is Jesus, spoke a parable to them that men always ought to pray and not lose heart. So this verse suggests there's two ways we can go. When faced with a problem, we can pray or we can lose heart. And Jesus says, pray. So let us embrace that instruction from Jesus. Let us pray when we face difficult situations, when we feel like it's all against us, when we feel like there's no way. Let us pray and not lose heart. And if we will, God will answer that prayer, and he will strengthen us and help us.
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25: Breaking news at Town Hall. I'm Bob Agnew in Washington. Six more states held primary elections this week, and the top Republican in Congress is concerned about many of the results. On the Salem News program this week on Capitol Hill with Tony Perkins, House Speaker Mike Johnson says that Democrats seem intent on nominating far-left radicals for the House and Senate.
26: The farther and farther left candidates are making their way through these primaries, and some of them are prevailing, heading down into runoffs. Really dangerous people with really dangerous ideologies. They're Marxists, and they want to turn America into that. So we have to defeat them. This is a battle of ideologies. We say it often, the widening chasm between the two parties. It's, you know, in terms of our philosophy, has never been as great as it is. And that's where the stakes are so high.
25: And Speaker Johnson's full interview being heard at this hour when This Week on Capitol Hill is broadcast. on the Salem News Channel. Various rumors and mistrust have persisted in the Eastern Democratic Republic of Congo as the nation battles an Ebola outbreak.
0: The rare Bundibugyo type of Ebola has taken locals by surprise after weeks of spreading unnoticed. Hundreds of cases were suspected when the outbreak was declared in May, but many dismissed the news as a Western conspiracy. Like many people living in eastern Congo, Shanti Jokis has struggled to make sense of the outbreak. She laments that there were so many rumors about Ebola that people didn't know what to believe. She says the rumors I hear are that people don't believe Ebola exists, and now people are afraid to go to the hospital. I'm Charles de Ledesma.
25: U.S. employers added a surprisingly strong 172,000 jobs in May, even as the labor market continued to show resilience in the face of rising costs from the Iran war and more struggles with inflation. It was a losing session. On Wall Street, the Dow Jones Industrial Average was down by 695 points. The high-tech NASDAQ gave up more than 1,000. This is townhall.com.
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0: 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The Answer.
1: Well, good morning, everybody. Everybody keeps asking me about the Circle of Wisdom, and most of those participants are haven't been around for quite some time. But, and I hate to say this, but you know, the current people around this group right now, I would say Circle of Wisdom probably doesn't fit the deal here. So
2: what?
1: But anyway. I'm just okay.
2: Are you starting with an insult?
1: Mostly,
2: people
1: yeah.
2: Who just showed up at your home to do the show.
1: I know.
2: When their children are in town.
3: Okay, I'm heading back out on vacation.
2: That's unbelievable. He comes back from Niagara Falls, the Baseball Hall of Fame. Dave does. Welcome back, Dave. And then I'm over here when my son is flying out at 2 o'clock today. I come over here and you're going to insult us.
1: Okay. You want me to
2: you think about the show a lot because you write stuff down.
1: Right, I do.
2: What made you think that was a good way to open the show?
1: I don't know. It just came to me somehow. It did.
2: Scott's not even on the phone, and he's.
1: He's
2: the one we should be ripping on.
1: I know.
3: I mean, and we're here. We're a triangle here.
2: Yeah.
3: We're not a circle. We're a triangle.
1: Right, okay.
3: We have points.
1: If it doesn't apply to you, don't worry about it. Then, right?
3: So, okay. I can still feel insulted.
1: Okay.
2: Yeah. Can I say something? Because I want this show to be about Dave. But you know, you know, I always have to get off to a start. The funny thing is, couldn't be happier. Got my Egg McMuffins, special like raspberry jam, coffee. Everything's laid out. But there's water, bottles of water on the table for us when we get here. And it doesn't matter to me with water. Like when I go to Costco, I always get the Charmin instead of the Kirkland brand or the whatever.
1: Absolutely.
2: And Kirkland makes some good stuff. So like the Kirkland purified water that we usually get here, don't know the difference between that and another brand. But you got one. Dave and I got this water that says Ascend on it, purified drinking water. And then I was reading the bottle because I wanted to know about it because it says keep you hydrated. That's a good word. But when the problem with this water, the good news is it says this is an eco bottle for recyclable, blah, blah, blah. And even the cap, it says, is recyclable because all bottled water now is recyclable. But the cap is the problem with – what's the problem with the cap, Dave?
3: Well, when you take a cap off of a bottle of water, there's usually a plastic ring that it breaks off of, and the ring stays on the bottle. Didn't happen with ours. The whole thing comes off. You had to really twist to get it off.
2: You just – and it's a little weak little thing. Oh, yeah. Look at this. It has a kind of a little...
3: That's the ring that should have stayed on the bottle.
2: So, you know, like when you get your insurance card for like State Farm and it used to be a plastic card?
3: Yeah.
2: And then it turned to a thick paper card. And now it's so weak that you always rip it when you're trying to get it off. Well, that's the equivalent of this bottle of water. The cap weighs nothing. It weighs like a tenth about as much as a regular one. But it just disintegrates as you turn it. And Dave and I were both sitting here before the show trying to open our bottled water. Anyway...
1: So this just proves my point about the circle of wisdom. I rest my case. That's it. Done. Oh, man. Well, Dave, I definitely wanted to dive into your that must have been – we talked about Niagara Falls, but going to the Baseball Hall of Fame. Have you ever been there before?
3: No.
1: Okay. So
3: that's why, you know, we had planned this trip. We have friends who live in Canada on the other side of the falls. And we'd met them a couple of years ago on a Mississippi River cruise and became good friends with them right off the bat. And they invited us up there. And they live in a little town called Niagara-on-the-Lake. Now, if you ever watch any of the old television shows that occur in small New England villages, that's what this place is. Quaint homes, unmatched architecture, just... It's the town sits on Lake Ontario where the Niagara River flows into the lake. And I guess it's just a picturesque town. Now, it was a little chilly back there. Spring came late there. The trees are just leafing out. But wonderful place. We went to both sides of Niagara Falls, which are very different, the Canadian side and the American side. And then we took a day trip. We drove down to Cooperstown, which is about 4 hours from Buffalo, and spent the good part of a whole day in the Hall of Fame looking at all the exhibits, and then came back and eventually flew back home just last Friday.
1: What did Joyce think of Baseball Hall of Fame?
3: She actually enjoyed it.
1: I was kind of concerned about
3: now,
1: that.
3: You know, there have been times, especially when I drag her to old aircraft museums.
1: Oh, man, I love that.
3: Yeah.
1: Oh, boy.
3: And she just says, we're going to look at some more dead airplanes, huh? But, no, she enjoyed the Hall of Fame. They had big exhibits of Babe Ruth and Hank Aaron. And then they have one room for the incoming class of Hall of Famers, including Jeff Kent, and he played for six teams, but he's coming in as a Giant. And so it was very nice. You get a wristband, so we spent the morning in there, went out to lunch. You can come back in with your wristband on. And it just takes you a while. It's only three floors. And the first floor is just the plaques. It's the Hall of Plaques. But the number of exhibits and just the amount of material they have is just, you know, overwhelming. You could, you know, easily, if you went piece by piece by piece, you could be there 2 days.
1: Oh, I'm sure you could. Well,
3: Cooperstown is another little small village. I mean, the Hall of Fame is about the only reason the town exists right now.
1: Why, crazy question, why would you put the Baseball Hall of Fame in a tiny little town like that?
3: Well,
1: what's the point?
3: The history of it is back early 1900s, a commission got put together to establish a Baseball Hall of Fame. And the legend was Abner Doubleday invented baseball in Cooperstown, which would seem to be the likely place then to put a Hall of Fame. The legend is not the fact. The fact it was invented decades before Abner Doubleday came into being. But, you know, when the legend becomes bigger than the fact, you print the legend.
1: Right.
3: And that's why the Baseball Hall of Fame is there.
1: Cooperstown.
3: And there's a...
1: What's the closest big city to Cooperstown?
3: Syracuse.
1: Oh, okay. Wow, that is pretty...
3: I mean,
1: how do you get there?
3: Well, you take the New York State Thruway, which is Interstate 90, east from Buffalo, and then you got to spend an hour on U.S. Route 28.
1: Okay.
3: Going down, and you've got to make a couple of switchbacks and turns and stuff. But the town sits on a wonderful little lake, Otsego. Indian name, and there was just some wonderful restaurants in town. We ate on the lake one night, and it was wonderful. You know, we could have probably stayed and explored the area some more. And if you go to Canada and you're in the wine, there are wineries everywhere. There's vineyards everywhere. Our friend's house backed up to a vineyard. No fences. You could have walked right out into the vineyards if you wanted to.
1: Wow. How many days did you spend back there?
3: We spent 10 days actually in the area, 2 days traveling and 1 day really traveling.
1: Yeah.
3: We got our flight delayed from Sacramento to Chicago by an hour and a half.
1: Oh boy, a lot of that going on too.
3: And then, cause they had thunderstorms over Chicago. And then when we get to Chicago, our flight to Buffalo was canceled. So we're trying to figure it out. We finally took a flight late at night from Chicago to Dulles, Washington, sat there 6 hours, and then got a flight to Buffalo. So we got to Buffalo around the time we should have, and in fact, our luggage was on the flight the next morning from Chicago to Buffalo.
1: Oh, jeez.
3: So we got there about 10 minutes after our luggage got there.
1: Oh, man.
3: But it was...
1: I'm glad you enjoyed it.
3: Yeah.
2: Hey, since I had the bottled water report, which may have made you correct, but Dave just had that amazing story there. He was the circle of wisdom there. You heard everything Dave said about the origin, everything. But I want to correct one thing he said. Not correct it, just take it a little different direction. Dave went to Niagara Falls, and he came from Buffalo, and he talked about how far it was, and the nearest city is Syracuse. I just want the audience to know that I went when Ricky got in. And I flew on Southwest from Vegas for some reason. I don't know if these flights still exist. We want the audience to get a different perspective. I flew from Vegas to Albany. I don't know if that exists anymore, but Albany, even though it's not a big city, is the capital of New York. It's actually pretty close to Cooperstown. So the nearest bigger city to the east is Albany, and for like Californians, if you're from Sacramento and you want to go to the Hall of Fame, chances are you're going to fly into Albany because it's, I think it's an hour away from it.
1: Oh man,
2: on on the other side. But Dave is totally legit. He came from Buffalo, which is a gigantic city and legit.
3: Well, it's a city. I wouldn't say gigantic. Their airport is smaller than Sacramento's airport.
2: Really? Okay. And I've never been on the side that he's been on. Right. What we did is we went to the Baseball Hall of Fame, and then we went to Boston, which isn't that far away, and we ended up staying there. But everything else he said, the history and all that. But the weird thing, Dave, like you said, it didn't matter which direction you came from. It is in the middle of nowhere.
3: Yeah.
2: It's really – you're going past barns and houses.
3: Oh, yeah.
2: And ranches, and you're like – I remember on the way – it was before GPS because I went a long time ago. It was like – are we really going the right way? Because we had a map, like a paper map, and it's like, this can't be right.
1: Oh, man.
3: Yeah. Well, I have to say, we did pass one place that reminded me of the show. It was a little crossroad with a little country store, and the name was Getman Corners.
1: You should have taken a picture.
3: Well, I was driving 45 miles an hour. By the time you pass the sign, you're through the crossroads, and the other sign's already behind you.
1: Right.
3: That's how small it was.
1: Wow. How about that? I'm famous, or infamous, I guess, right? Well, look at what year, Steve. What year did you go to Cooperstown?
2: I believe it was off the top of my head 2009, which was the year before the iPhone, or the year that the iPhone came out. So that was when you had the little phone.
1: Oh, yeah, flip phones.
2: Because I remember my pictures at the Hall of Fame and everywhere were on one of those digital cameras, which we thought was a great technology. So it was, I think that year, I think I went whenever Ricky got in, but I remember that I think that Christmas I got my first iPhone in 2009. So people can fact check that. But I just remember, didn't have GPS.
1: You know, 2009 doesn't sound that long ago.
3: It's 17 years.
1: And I go, maybe it was.
3: Well, I was I was in the middle of working. You know, I still had 13 more years to work before I retired. Wow. 2009.
1: Yeah. Man.
2: And I'm sure back then, you remember when you could, and I never did it because I'm a map person. I still have a map collection of everywhere I've ever been. But I remember back then you could like rent a little computer thing that you stick in the car as a GPS. Remember that at the car places?
1: Yes.
2: And I was like, heck no. No, we've got the map. But on the map, you don't know how big the roads are. I mean, I know they make the thick one for I-80 and the little skinny one for a small road. But when you're looking at a map of rural,
1: you could get, you're just hoping, think you're get lost real
2: you
1: quick,
2: hope you're
1: right?
2: Not going to be on a gravel road, because when I took my friend to North Dakota, where I'm from, a lot of the roads are still gravel roads. In
3: yeah, a lot of those Midwest roads. Iowa's the same way.
2: And you're like,
1: no kidding.
2: Oh,
1: yeah.
2: This looks like the fastest way to get there. And then all of a sudden you're like,
3: good. They even had a small display there of the A's in Sacramento. They had the home plate from the last game in Oakland before moving to Sacramento. They had a Sacramento uniform. And
1: Nobody's name on it?
3: I don't think so. I took pictures of it.
1: Oh,
3: I sent it to you guys.
2: I sent it to me. I appreciate
1: that. So spinning around just a little bit here, you sent a whole bunch of pictures, but I didn't get anything from Willie Mays. Where you didn't pick a picture from Willie Mays.
3: I screwed it up. I screwed my camera up, and I didn't get it. I apologize. Man. I got Willie McCovey. I didn't get Willie Mays. I'll have to go back and do it again.
1: I think you will. I think you do. I think there's a little...
2: I have a question. When I went, they had a lot of Pete Rose stuff, even though he's not in. He still had his own locker and his own stuff, not in the bust, where the busts are, but in the other part. How was Barry Bonds represented in there?
3: He was.
1: Good question.
3: He was listed as statistics for certain categories, like in the home run category. He's basically listed there as a statistical entry, but, you know, nothing more than that. Babe Ruth had essentially a huge corner with multiple displays and stuff, but, you know, it only came down when it came down to statistics is where Barry got mentioned. And there was a plaque mentioning the steroid scandal, and one part of it did mention Barry never got tested positive for it. You know, it was all based.
1: A disclaimer?
3: A disclaimer. Well, it was part of the story. They said, he never tested positive for it. You know, people can say this and that about him. He never tested positive as other players did.
1: Well, okay. I definitely don't want to get into that deal, but I'm glad it was, seriously, I'm glad it was a great experience for you. And I probably won't ever get back there to do that, but I live vicariously through you. How about that, Dave?
3: The end of July is when they have the induction ceremonies for the new Hall of Fame.
1: Who are the Hall of Famers this year?
3: I said Jeff Kent, Beltran. I think it was Beltran was one of them.
1: Well, you got to look it up.
3: I got to look it up.
1: Yep.
3: Darn it. So,
1: anyway.
2: And
1: while he's doing that, I wanted to, unless you had a...
2: Okay.
1: I was going to say, you got a chance to go to the A's-Yankees series this last weekend. What did you think? Well, you didn't go.
2: Yeah. I was officiating a wedding.
1: You were officiating a wedding?
2: Yes, yes.
1: What?
2: Yeah.
1: But you were actually officiating a wedding.
2: Yes.
1: Who got married?
2: My niece.
1: Yeah.
2: Yeah.
1: When did you become a pastor
2: Taylor
1: or something like that?
2: Kyle. I don't know. But
1: wow, that's interesting.
2: What was it? Yeah. I don't know. It was an amazing wedding. It was just great. Everything was run perfectly, and all the people did all the work except me. But you know how I am.
1: Yeah.
2: And I was reading a thing about Allen Iverson this morning about practice. Well, I don't practice, you know.
1: Right.
2: And in the rehearsal, the wedding person from the venue was saying, okay, what are you going to say? Well, you know how I'm not going to say anything about what I'm going to say. I'm not going to give away anything. So I didn't say anything. And she's like, oh, blah, blah, blah. So she thought I was not prepared at all. And I was prepared. And then she's like, well, you have to say, they need a cue. You have to say what you're going to say last. And I said, we are gathered together to get through this thing called life. Electric word, life. It means forever. So I went into the Prince song. And so she was nervous, and I didn't want other people to be nervous. My niece, who was getting married, went in the bathroom with one of the bridesmaids, and she said, I love my Uncle Steve. He's completely messing with her because she's really serious, and he doesn't like that. And so but what the problem was is the groomsmen, Kyle, the husband, I know him, but I don't know all of his childhood friends. The groomsmen were terrified afterward, and they were afraid that I wasn't going to get through it. They thought maybe I was really nervous and I wouldn't be able to get through it. And then one of my old-time friends I haven't seen in a while comes up to me afterward, and he goes, are you prepared for this thing? And he and he goes, have you given it any thought? He goes, what are you wearing? Like, he didn't know that I had my suit all picked out because I was wearing shorts to the rehearsal. But anyway, the overall thing, it was weird. I had a script, and the only reason I wrote a script is because some weird things happened to me that day. I left, like, a shirt in my brother-in-law's car, and then I didn't get it out, and this happened. Then I hid his car keys and forgot to tell him I hid him, so then he couldn't find his car key. So some weird stuff happened. So when I got home, I'm like, you know what? For the first time in my life, I study for hours when I broadcast a game, but I ad-lib when I do the pregame show with Jason. The two of us do that. So I actually, Dave, wrote stuff down. I had it written out because I'm like, what if I'm getting to the age where I just get up there and I freeze or I choke? And so I had the stuff written out, and I realized once I started talking and it started, I had all my stuff kind of memorized and the little jokes and getting the crowd to all cheer and then whatever. And I had a great joke I was going to tell on the thing at the table. I tested it, Dave, with my two kids and my wife sitting there, and I had this great joke. And then my kids both laughed really hard, and my wife goes, no. And so she wouldn't let me tell the joke. So the bride and groom had approved the joke, but I knew that it was controversial. So I told the audience, because all the wedding parties around the corner of the building while I'm talking to the crowd before they came in, I said, hey, everybody, I was going to tell a joke to start things off, but it got canceled by my wife. So I said, everybody laugh really loud like I told the joke. And so they did. So it was a blast, and it was fun. And
1: well, if you can make those kind of things fun, because it can get weird.
2: That's what the bride and groom wanted. And trust me, right. All I care about is that the bride is happy, period. Don't care about anybody else. There might be 150 people there. There's one person that matters, and that's the bride. And I apologize to all guys out there, but you're completely irrelevant.
1: Look, sometimes you got to be yourself, Steve. I mean, I have no doubt that that's what you did, right?
2: Yeah, and her dad came up to me afterward, and he goes, you did that exactly you know, like my daughter would have expected you to do it. There was a little emotion, a little bit more funny than anybody else would have, and nothing was read from a script.
1: Okay.
2: So there you go. Let's get back to Dave. So, okay. You had time to look
3: Hall,
2: up the
3: Hall of Fame, last part. Carlos Beltran.
1: Okay.
3: And Andrew Jones from the Braves. And Jeff Kent.
2: From the
1: Jets. That's all
3: That's three? That's three. Yeah.
1: Andrew Jones. How did he make it in? I didn't think he was Hall of Fame worthy, but maybe
3: well,
1: so.
3: He,
1: huh?
3: He got 78% of the writer's vote. It was his ninth time. Jeff Kent got in via the Contemporary Baseball Era Committee.
1: Oh, okay. So the next stage.
3: Yes.
1: You know, the he didn't former get in. Players kind yeah. of deal, right? Well, look it. And I'm not going to get into to all the rest of the Barry Bonds people and that sort of thing. But anyway, look it, folks. We need to take a quick break here. And...

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7: Yes, welcome back to The Coach Phil Show. This won't be a long segment. Dave, so how are the Giants doing?
8: No. We had two good things.
9: The Giants are in last place, tied with Colorado. Although in the power rankings, Colorado's ranked number 30, and the Giants, for some reason, are ranked 27th.
7: There's power rankings in baseball.
9: If you looked at ESPN, they come out with power rankings
7: every
9: week.
7: I try not to look at ESPN.
9: I know. And the A's are number 20 in the power rankings.
8: Playoffs.
9: But the Giants are making history this year. There's been only four games this year where the starting pitchers have thrown 96 pitches or more in four innings or less, and two of those games are Giants games.
7: Oh, boy.
9: So Webb,
7: he's back?
9: Webb just came back.
7: Right.
9: And they put another pitcher back on the IR. They're starting to just, okay, things are just falling apart here. We're going to start bringing guys up. They brought Bryce Eldridge up. He's batting .242 right out of AAA. They're going to bring another guy, Jonah Cox, up from the Richmond Flying Squirrels, which is their
7: double A
9: team, and he's been tearing up their league. He said if you look at their farm system, every team is leading their leagues in the farm system. It's just the major league team is they're the runt of the litter.
7: To me, it just seems like the relief pitching is just falling apart.
9: Well, that's it.
7: You got no closer. Well, it's just a dumpster fire.
9: A game a few days ago, Roop came in.
7: Right.
9: And Roop was the one. He gave up 96. He threw 96 pitches, gave up 8 runs in 4 innings. But they had run through the bullpen the night before, so they had to get some innings out of the starter.
7: Sure. No, I get it.
9: They need a massive overhaul of the bullpen.
7: There's nothing down in AAA or AA.
9: Well, they Milwaukee game beginning of the week, they're behind 4-3 in the bottom of the 8th, and after the bottom of the 8th, they're behind 8-3.
7: Right.
9: Pitcher Beck comes in, 4 hits, 4 runs, and the game's out of reach going into the top of the ninth.
7: Well, the question, I guess, here at this point is that are they just going to start the fire sale, basically, and get rid of some of these players, or they got too much money tied up in them?
9: Well, the rumor is Robbie Ray may be up for trade.
7: Well, he's got an expiring contract.
9: Yeah.
7: So, okay.
9: So that's number one. We'll just have to see. They're gonna probably have to have a fire sale, like get some money and get some, either via trade or free agency, get someone else in.
7: Yeah. Well, this year is pretty much. What about Vitello? I mean, college coach. I mean, It doesn't seem like it's working. I don't know. Is it just talent too? I mean,
9: I think they got the talent. You look at the ERAs, the teams, the fire. You know, just a firestorm. You know, the top two pitchers are both over 4, well over 4.
7: Yeah, that's not going to get
9: done. But you look at the hitters, and you've got 5 hitters that are in the

0: the upper 200s, lower 300s. So it's not that. They've had some really bad base running errors. And so they moved out the third base coach, who was the ones telling guys to stop when he should have gone, and then telling guys to go when they should have stopped and got thrown out. So they hired I think Pettis is his name, former Astro coach.
1: I liked your line before the show.
0: Well, I said, is he bringing a trash can lid with him to bang to give his signals to the players on the bases?
2: Yeah, so sorry I don't have the Circle of Wisdom statistics, but the night of the wedding, I come home, and the A's are playing the Yankees, and I decided to turn it on for a minute, you know, because I'm trying to unwind. Everybody else went to bed. And the A's ended up giving up 13 runs in an inning. And with baseball, baseball's all about numbers and stats, and we all love the stats. But what happened that made it interesting to me is that not the 13 runs they gave up, and the fact that they didn't give up any other runs the rest of the game. They only gave up one other base runner the rest of the game. But as it's going on, I can't remember who was up first in the inning, but the Yankee player that was up first in the inning got a hit, came up again, got a hit. They ended up having at least, they batted around twice, so they had 18 batters, and I was waiting for him to come up a third time in an inning and probably be the first player in Major League history. And if he's not, he would be the second, because there's no chance more than one person's ever done it, because players bat an average of 250. That means you get a hit every four times up. Okay? He could have gotten three hits in one inning. But right as they got to the point where he was about to come up at the end, I don't know if he got up because there were two outs, and the TV goes, due to the length of this game.
1: No way.
2: The later innings, so they didn't show whether he got up again. Oh. So I'm trying to look it on my phone, and he didn't get another hit but in that inning. But
1: that would have been remarkable.
2: Can you imagine getting three hits in an
1: inning? In one inning.
2: That would have never happened before. I can't imagine that it's ever happened in baseball.
1: Wow. Well, the A's are doing pretty I think they're doing okay.
0: They're down in third now.
1: Well, I don't care.
0: They've been playing about 500 ball in the past couple of weeks, but
1: they're playing better than I thought that they were going to do this year, I think. So, I mean,
0: they went 1-for-3 with the Yankees. They started out with the Cubs, beating the Cubs 2-1. Yeah. So we'll see what happens the rest of this week.
1: Okay. Well, I definitely want to jump into the NBA. I was hoping Scott could get on here with us shortly. The NBA Finals. So, San Antonio gets in there in Game 7. Did you watch Game 7 at all? No. Okay.
2: Sorry, I watched every other game but Game 7. I was occupied.
1: Did you watch Game 7?
0: No. I saw the highlights, or the lowlights as far as the Thunder was concerned.
1: Well, I think the interesting thing about the Game 7 is that Holmgren he's 7-1 or something like that, but Wemby just completely annihilated him. You think Holmgren only had,
0: 4 points.
1: 4 points and 2 rebounds or something like that. It's like he was afraid to shoot the ball.
0: Four points in 33 minutes.
1: Right.
0: But the three of the starters had a total of 14 points.
1: Yeah, so he didn't get a lot of support. Okay, so Jalen Williams, you know, one of the key players on OKC, he had a bad hip or something like that, so he didn't play, and ultimately they needed him in the worst way, especially for a Game 7 like that.
0: Well, and the De'Aaron Fox came back. He had missed Games 5 and 6, and he came back for Game 7, and he had 15 points, 5 assists.
1: Man. Well, okay, so I thought that was a very, very good series. I ultimately went 7 games. Now we've got the Knicks and San Antonio. The Knicks are, the whole East Coast is just going completely berserk for the Knicks.
0: Well, yeah, the parts when I was in New York, you know, even upstate New York, which is about as far as you can get from New York City, you know, there was Knicks stuff posted everywhere.
1: Right. Well, it's going to be interesting for this series here too. Now my question is, who's going to guard Wemby for the Knicks? Right, Cat's not going to get it done. They're going to have to. Okay, my question. I'll start with you, Steve. My question is, who's favored in this? The Knicks or San Antonio?
2: San Antonio's favored by 4.5 in the first game. They're the home team.
1: Well, I'm just talking about to win
2: overall?
1: The whole series. Yeah, the whole thing.
2: I'd say San Antonio, maybe. I mean, I know the Knicks have won a bunch of games in a row.
1: They're way younger than the Knicks.
2: I'm rooting for San Antonio. Who are you rooting for?
1: Me too, yeah.
2: Dave?
0: I'm kind of rooting for the Knicks.
2: Oh.
0: I like Brunson.
2: Look at you, because you just went to New York.
0: Well, no, not. I was that before I went to New York. My only concern is the Knicks haven't played in over a week.
1: Yeah. Well, they're undefeated right now. What, they have an 11-game winning streak or something like that?
0: I go back to football where, you know, the division winners have the bye the first week, and then they come out a little rusty in the next game, and I'm wondering if it's going to happen to the Knicks too.
2: Maybe in game one. Hey, Dave is Biggie now, and you're Tupac. He's East Coast, you're West Coast.
1: Oh, my gosh. Yeah. Where did you get that?
2: I don't know. I just thought it was funny.
1: Oh, okay.
2: Dave thought it was funny.
1: Oh.
2: What's wrong with you today?
1: I don't know.
2: You're not showing much affection toward us.
0: You're off your...

0: Well, I just look at the Knicks haven't won a championship since 19. They haven't been to the final since 1973, and of course Willis Reed was part of that group. You know, that whole team was amazing, but they haven't been, you know, anywhere. So they haven't sniffed anywhere close to that since then.
1: I being not the basketball guy here, even though I watch it and I know a lot of basketball history, I thought maybe they made it with Starks or one of those groups. They never made the finals. They just made the semifinals.
0: In that
2: yeah, you know, you had the big competition between them and the Sixers and Boston. You know, that was just whenever one of those games came on, you know the ratings were going to be up because everybody wanted to see those. But I saw a picture, one of Dave DeBuscher's son.
0: Number 22, Dave DeBuscher. How about that?
2: One of his sons was on the court at some point with Earl Monroe and Willis Reed. And I can't remember if there was a...
0: Walt Frazier had to be in that group, too,
2: oh,
0: right?
2: No, it wasn't Willis Reed. It was Walt Frazier.
0: Walt Frazier
2: was
0: yeah.
2: there. But Earl Monroe's on a cane now.
0: Oh, boy.
2: Which I saw.
0: Well, those guys, I mean, if you think about it, they're in their 70s. Hey. They're approaching 80.
2: Well, right? You know, there's guys that have been passed away the last couple of weeks. There was a defensive tackle for the 72 Dolphins that passed away at 79.
0: Yeah, Fernandez. Yeah.
1: Really?
2: Yeah.
0: Manny Fernandez.
1: Manny Fernandez. He was involved in the Sea of Hands game in 1974.
2: And, Barry, who played for the Colts back in the 50s. Raymond Barry.
0: Raymond Barry passed
2: away? He just
0: away?
2: Passed away the other day.
0: Oh, man. Okay. He was the quintessential wide receiver held the record for most catches for the longest time until Jerry Rice came along. Yeah.
2: But even then they screwed it up. They said, "Oh, he helped win Super Bowls in 58 and 59." I'm like, "Excuse me?"
0: Yeah, but no.
1: So at the Sea of Hands game, December 21st, 1974, when I was 8, when I was in the first row in the end zone where the Sea of Hands play happened, a bunch of fans ran on the field when the Clarence Davis catch from Stabler happened, the Sea of Hands. Mm-hmm. Manny Fernandez was really mad. He jumped on the pile after Clarence already caught the ball because he was a dirty player, and he jumped on the pile and tried to break up the play after it was like already signaled a touchdown. But anyway, a fan ran on the field, and he punched him right in the stomach.
0: Punched Manny Fernandez?
1: No, Manny Fernandez punched the fan. The fan, teenager that's about 150 pounds, and Manny Fernandez.
0: Well,
1: like
0: you get what you get when you get down on the field.
1: I understand that. I understand that, but that's my memory of Manny Fernandez. So rest in peace. He was a great player, and he was a hard-nosed 70s football player. But that's my memory of him.
0: Yeah, Miami was a pretty good football team back in the day, too. Yeah. Well, getting back to the Knicks here. What's your thoughts on this whole group? Because they've kind of put this Mikal Bridges, they got him in a trade this offseason, and they all seem to be filling in the blanks.
2: They're gelling.
0: Hart's playing well too when he needs to have a big game, he has one. And Jalen Brunson, I don't know. I mean, you could pencil him in for certainly a spot to, you know, MVP. With Wemby and AGS, I don't know. Eric, do we have Scott on the line yet or not? Okay, do you want to give him a call and see if you can't grab him real fast? Okay. So, Steve, your thoughts on San Antonio, because they're awful young.
1: I know, but I'm still thinking they can get it done. I do. I do. But I think it's going to be a close series, and I think that I was just watching the video of Fernandez.
0: Oh,
1: punching
0: okay.
1: Somebody. I was looking at that. I was being like Dave. Dave's always on his little computer. I think the Spurs can win it. I do. I think it's...
2: Well, after seeing them come back against Oklahoma and win game 6 and 7, I kind of agree with you, but I still... You know, my heart's out with the Knicks.
1: I know. You just made me feel actually sorry for them since it's 1973.
0: 73, yeah. And I think they won in 69, too. I think that was, or 70, I think, with Willis Reed dragging his leg out on the court there, that game 7 against the Los Angeles Lakers. And I don't know. He hit that first shot, and I mean, he was dragging his leg like, I mean, I mean, I don't even know how he even got out there. But Will Chamberlain was just like completely demoralized after that. And then, of course, Walt Frazier. He had what, 42 points in that game seven. So
1: Phil is talking about a game from 1969 right now.
2: I know.
1: From 57 years ago.
0: How about that? Yeah. Well, it was an amazing, the Knicks hadn't been anything before then, and then they haven't been anything since, you know, until now. So it's pretty amazing. I know. It's crazy. Anyway, well, listen, we're going to take a quick break here, one more break here, and we've got, we've got a bunch of stuff that I haven't figured out what we're going to talk. Hockey. Next on 1380.
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0: Well, welcome back to The Coach Phil Show. No Scott today. You know what? He had a whole, when I was talking to him first thing this morning, he had a whole bunch of things he wanted to talk about. And so I kind of gauged that, you know, with my...
1: Really?
0: Yeah, sort of.
1: So what are we going to talk about?
0: Well, you guys brought up hockey. I mean, Dave was talking about the back and forth, and the Knights came from behind to beat Carolina in game one, right?
2: Yeah, well, it was interesting because, you know, up in New York and Canada, hockey is much bigger up there than we do here in California. Here it's basketball and baseball and football. But every sports bar you went on had the hockey game on. You know, there might have been four sets with hockey games on and one with a baseball game on, the Blue Jays, because that's the closest team. And they were really following, you know, Carolina and who they were playing. And then the Vegas Golden Knights and the Golden Knights, they've had 6 years they've been in the NHL?
1: They already have a championship.
2: And they already have one championship. And here they are back again. And
1: Montreal got beat.
2: And Montreal got beat 4-0, which a lot of the Canadians were just crying their eyes out that Montreal hasn't had a team in the Stanley Cup Finals in I don't know how long.
0: I guess my question is, I mean, what do they think about all these, you know, Southern United States teams doing well in their sport, right?
2: Well, yeah. You look, you know, one of the past champions the past couple of years was the Panthers out of Florida.
0: Right.
2: In fact, they did twice, didn't
0: yes.
2: they?
0: Yes.
2: And
0: When I hear, you know, Florida Panthers,
1: Vegas Knights.
0: anything in the United States other than, you know, the original teams like the Chicago Blackhawks or Detroit Red Wings. I get that. But these are all teams that are in the, you know, the southern part of the United States, right?
2: They've all been add-on teams from the original NHL.
0: Right.
2: You know, because you don't hear, you know, ever since Gretzky retired, you don't hear much out of Edmonton.
0: No.
2: And side note there, we went to Wayne Gretzky Estates 99 Distillery and Winery, which is also right outside Niagara Falls. In fact, my wife liked it so much we went three times.
1: Oh. I knew there had to be some payback for the Hall of Fame.
0: Well, yeah, so either that or, you know, a little pump up to get there, right?
2: Well, I mean, she liked the wine.
0: Right, right.
2: So they have a very nice, you know, again, this is kind of off tangent, very nice setting there, have their own distillery. And there's a pond out in the middle of the seating area. And in the wintertime, it's only about 8 inches deep. They let it freeze. And people can ice skate on it. So, but the times we were there, Wayne didn't show up. I think Wayne has himself a business empire.
0: I'm sure he does. Yeah.
1: He has Wayne's World.
2: No.
1: No. Okay, so Dave, on your videos of the falls, the Niagara and the other falls, there's boats down there under the falls, and I was wondering if they lost power to those boats, would they get sucked into the under of the waterfall?
2: No, because the water's coming down and flowing down river so fast, they'd be pushed down river.
1: Oh, thank goodness, because I was like, yeah. I hope they can't get sucked
2: yeah.
1: in.
2: Well, they're all two-engine boats, too, so if they lose one engine.
1: You as a sailor would know that. Yeah, okay.
0: You didn't see anybody can, like, go over the falls or anything like that?
2: No. They talk, and it's been years ago since the last person attempted to go over. And
0: that didn't end so well, did it?
2: I don't think so. But, yeah. I mean, you walk up, especially on the American side, you walk up there, and the water is from me to you. That's how close, within 5 feet.
1: Whoa.
2: I mean, you can step over the rail and be gone before you know it. But
0: okay.
2: Yeah.
0: What about little children? Do they have rails?
2: They have rails, yeah. You know, and all these kind of, you know, warning signs keep your children in attendance and away from running around.
0: But, oh, man.
2: But no, they're very big on hockey out there, but like you said, they're probably not real happy that, you know, Ottawa and Edmonton and Calgary and Montreal have been shut out for how many years away from the finals. And even, you know, when was the last time Boston was in?
0: It's been a while since New York Rangers, too, for that matter, right?
2: And the Devils.
0: Yeah.
2: So a lot of those teams, you know, they're looking, where are all these upstarts coming from?
0: Well, clearly, I was thinking about back in the day, didn't Houston also have a Houston Oilers? Weren't they a hockey team, too, if I remember right?
2: No
0: Houston.
2: No.
1: Edmonton's the Oilers.
0: I know that, but it seemed like to me that there was a hockey.
2: You know, you have the Stars, the Dallas Stars.
0: Dallas, okay. There, yeah. I was close. That was in
1: you
0: Texas.
1: Were close, yeah, because I was going to tell you Billy White Shoes Johnson didn't play for.
0: Oh boy,
2: he didn't have any skates.
0: Hockey. Yeah.
2: So and then you got the L.A. Kings, who are doing about as well in hockey as the Sacramento Kings are doing in basketball.
1: Yeah.
0: I remember when Gretzky came down. Everybody was, you know, wow, Gretzky's here. They're going to win a whole bunch of titles here with, you know, Los Angeles Kings. Not even close.
2: No, he had, you know, like the Knicks right now in basketball, he had a group around him that they just gelled and everybody had their role and played their role. But, it's a very, very nice air out in the middle of the vineyards with his distillery and winery, and there's a lot of memorabilia on the wall. There's a bench
0: sure
2: outside made out of old hockey sticks.
0: Oh boy. the finals.
2: Getting back to what we originally talked about, I think it may be a 7-game NHL final, as tough
0: Both
2: as
0: these
2: this
0: teams
2: first game.
0: Are really good.
2: Yeah, and it's, you know, no team took over at any point. It was, you know, like football, who has the puck last. for the final score. It was 5-4, you know. And I think Carolina started out
1: down 2-0, or Carolina was up 2-0.
2: They were up 2-0, and then Vegas scores, and then Vegas ties, and then Carolina went ahead, and then Vegas ties, and then Vegas scored the fourth goal, and then Carolina tied, and then with 3:24 left.
1: Look at him, you guys.
0: Look at this guy.
2: Vegas scored.
1: Okay, good.
2: Vegas, you know, scored the goal and was able to keep the Hurricanes out of the net for the last 3.5 minutes.
1: Okay, but Dave, now that you're on a roll, because you're naming the amount of time, talk about the last shot with about 15 seconds or left to go in the game. And there was a shot by the Hurricanes that wasn't blocked by the goalie. They said it was going to score, and it hit off the knee of one of the Knights defenders.
2: Well, that's what defenders do. They go down trying to block the shots, too. So it's going to be a great series, both of them. And they got alternating nights, you know, hockey and basketball.
0: That makes sense, too, don't you think? Well, I think that music's the cue here to exit stage left. Dave, Steve, Eric back in the studios. I'm Coach Phil. Have a great weekend, everybody.

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16: Breaking news at Town Hall. I'm Bob Agnew in Washington. Federal prosecutors say multiple election fraud investigations are underway now in California as officials there continue counting ballots from this week's primary election.
17: The assistant U.S. attorney for Los Angeles, Bill Asaley, says his office has opened multiple election fraud investigations and sent a prosecutor to Los Angeles County's vote counting center. A spokesman for the county's registrar said an assistant U.S. attorney was given an overview of the public observation program and participated in a walkthrough of the ballot processing operations, something he described as routine. The developments came as President Trump repeated claims of mass fraud over the drawn-out vote count from California's Tuesday primary. I'm Jennifer King.
16: New polling is raising questions for the Democrats about their outlook in Maine's Senate race.
18: Democrats are facing new concerns in Maine's Senate race, as recent polling suggests their nominee's lead over Republican Senator Susan Collins may be narrowing. The latest survey shows the race tightening after weeks of scrutiny surrounding the Democratic candidate. The numbers are fueling questions about whether voters are reconsidering their support as additional reports and allegations continue to draw attention. Willie Nelson, Los Angeles.
16: The remaining three 60-minute stars say they're staying on at the CBS show, one they don't want to see die.
19: Executive producer Tanya Simon was fired. So were correspondents Sharon Alfonsi, Cecilia Vega, and this week Scott Pelley. It leaves the show with three reporters.
20: I'm Bill Whitaker.
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22: I'm Leslie Stahl.
19: In a memo to fellow staff obtained by the AP, Stahl, Whitaker, and Wertheim expressed anger over the recent firings and were having a hard time deciding whether to stay. The three remaining reporters said if they can continue committing acts of independent, fearless journalism and storytelling, they're here for it, adding, if not, they leave. I'm Ed Donahue.
16: More on these stories at Town.
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27: This is Hugh Hewitt for townhall.com. The next few months are anniversary heavy for our nation. Before the fireworks of the 250th 4th of July begin, try with family and friends to agree on what we are celebrating. Try as well to articulate how we defend what our country has long been committed to. We're also only 3 months away from the 25th anniversary of the 9/11 terrorist attacks by Al-Qaeda. The great and awful anniversaries are connected by that which the first proclaimed and which the second attempted to end, freedom. We ought to spend the part of this celebration in reflecting on and admiring the courage of not just those who voted yes on the Declaration, but also those who had the courage to actually sign their names to that document on August 2nd, 1776. This brace of anniversaries ahead should remind every American that ours is a unique and enduring commitment to human liberty. May we all renew our commitment to the country's first principles. I'm Hugh Hewitt.
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35: 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I'm Robert Lewis, your real estate professor, and today we are talking about one of the most stressful moments that can happen during a real estate transaction. The appraisal comes in low. Now, if you've ever bought a home or sold a home, you know there are moments during escrow that can feel like emotional whiplash, right? One minute you're celebrating, you're popping champagne corks and having a great time. The next minute your lender calls, and then suddenly everybody's blood pressure goes up 30 points, right? And one of the biggest causes of panic during escrow is a low appraisal. But here's what I want you to hear right away. A low appraisal does not automatically mean the deal is dead. In fact, low appraisals happen more often than people realize, especially in changing markets like we're seeing right now across Northern California. And if handled properly, many of these deals will still close successfully. Today, we're going to break this down in plain English, right? We're going to cover what an appraisal actually is, what appraisers look for, why appraisals sometimes come in low, and what buyers and sellers can do about it, because knowledge creates confidence. And if you're thinking about buying or selling a home anywhere in Sacramento, Placer, El Dorado County, Yolo County, or Yuba County, Sutter County, don't even think about real estate without calling me first. Robert Lewis with Made for More Realty. My direct number is 916-751-1388. All right, let's start with the basics. What is a home appraisal? Well, a home appraisal is an independent opinion of a property's value. Typically, the lender orders the appraisal during the mortgage process because they want to verify the home is worth the amount that they're lending on, right? And that makes total sense. If the bank is lending hundreds of thousands of dollars, they want to have reassurance that they're not financing a property far above market value. Now, many people confuse a home appraisal with a home inspection, but those are two completely different things, right? A home inspection focuses on the condition and functionality of a particular home. An appraisal focuses on value. The inspector is looking for problems. The appraiser is looking for market value. And typically, after the appraisal is ordered, a licensed independent appraiser visits the property and evaluates several factors. Now, here's something important. The appraiser is supposed to be neutral. They cannot have a relationship with the buyer. They cannot have a relationship with the seller, and they cannot benefit from the transaction. Their role is to provide an objective value assessment. Now, what exactly are appraisers looking at, Rob? Well, let's break that down. Number one, comparable sales. They are what we call comps in the biz, right? Appraisers generally look for homes that have recently sold that are similar in size, condition, location, age, features, and overall appeal. So if your home is a beautifully remodeled single-story home in Roseville with a pool and an updated kitchen, the appraiser should ideally compare it to homes that are actually similar to yours. Not a fixer-upper home from 6 months ago next to a freeway overpass. And yes, sometimes bad comparable sales can absolutely create problems with appraisals, especially if there haven't been many recent sales nearby. Now, number two is condition of the home. And this matters more than people think. Appraisers look for deferred maintenance and major repair issues, things like roof damage, water intrusion, foundation issues, old HVAC systems, peeling paint, broken windows, unsafe conditions. And while appraisers are not home inspectors, visible issues can absolutely impact value. This is one reason why presentation matters before an appraisal appointment. You know, what your home looks like, how you prepare as a seller for it. You know, if you're having an appraisal done and you know when it's coming, you want to make sure that your home is looking like it was right before your last open house or showing. You want it to look pristine because the appraiser is going to see it with their eyes, and their eyes are somewhat the same as a buyer, but a little bit more critical. Now, number three is the layout and the floor plan, because believe it or not, strange layouts can affect value. For example, a bedroom with no nearby bathroom, a chopped up floor plan, tiny unusable rooms, poor functionality. Now, sometimes unique layouts still appraise fine if comparable homes in the neighborhood show buyers accept those types of layouts, but odd floor plans can impact marketability. Not too long ago, I was touring a home in Alberta, in the Alberta area, and it's a nice area, but they had converted part of the garage, and you had to go through the laundry room to this bedroom that was like the fourth bedroom of this home. And it just was a bad and odd floor plan. And that type of thing can impact marketability, right? Now, number four is upgrades and improvements. Updated kitchens, new flooring, remodeled bathrooms, energy efficient windows, solar systems, right? Pools, outdoor living spaces, new HVAC systems. 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Just because you spent money doesn't mean you automatically get every dollar back in value. Now, you may also have spent $100,000 on a backyard transformation worthy of HGTV, but the appraiser may only give you partial value for those improvements. That's because appraisers are trying to determine what buyers in the market are actually willing to pay for those upgrades. Now, number five is location. And you've heard real estate is location, location, location, right? Well, this one's huge because school districts matter. Neighborhood desirability matters. Proximity to shopping matters. Traffic noise matters. Access to transportation matters to some folks. A home backing to an open space may be valued differently than one that backs up to a busy commercial center. Location impacts demand, and demand impacts value. Now, number six is market conditions. Appraisers also evaluate what's happening in the current market. Are homes selling quickly? Are prices rising? Are buyers pulling back? Are interest rates affecting demand? And this is very important in today's market. During the pandemic frenzy, homes were often selling way above asking price because buyers were competing aggressively. Now, the market has normalized more. So appraisers today are often being more conservative than they were a few years ago. Now, here's where things can get stressful. What happens when the appraisal comes in low? Let's say you agree to buy a home for $700,000. Everybody's excited. The inspections are done. The moving boxes are ready. Your spouse is already picking out paint colors. And then the appraisal comes back at $675,000. Now, suddenly, there's a problem because the lender usually lends based on the lower of the purchase price or the appraised value. So even though you agreed to pay $700,000, the lender says, we're financing based on $675,000. And that creates what we call an appraisal gap. And somebody has to deal with that difference, the buyer, the seller, or both. Now, sometimes buyers panic and think, oh no, this means I'm overpaying. Not necessarily. Sometimes appraisals simply lag behind rapidly moving markets. Sometimes appraisers miss upgrades. Sometimes the comps aren't ideal. Sometimes there are very recent sales to compare against. And sometimes, yes, a buyer may actually be paying more than market value. And that's why experience matters, because this is where strong negotiation skills become incredibly important. Now, before we go to break, let me tell you something very important. Low appraisals are emotional. Sellers feel insulted. Buyers feel nervous. Lenders get cautious. And suddenly, everybody starts pointing fingers. But staying calm is critical here, because there are solutions. And in part two of today's show, we're going to walk through all the possible solutions when an appraisal comes in low. Can you challenge the appraisal? Can you get a second appraisal? Can the price be renegotiated? Should buyers bring in more cash? Should sellers reduce the price? And when does it make sense to walk away completely? Plus, I'm going to share what sellers can do before the appraisal to help maximize value and avoid problems. You're not going to want to miss it. I'm Robert Lewis with Made for More Realty. 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I'm Robert Lewis with Made for More Realty, DRE number 0140-6275. 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
35: All right, welcome back to the Radio Realtors. I'm Robert Lewis, your real estate professor with Made for More Realty. Today, we're talking about what happens when the appraisal comes in low. Now, if you missed part one, we explained what appraisals are, what appraisers look for, and why low appraisals happen. Now, let's talk solutions, right? Because despite the panic people often feel when a low appraisal hits, many of these transactions still close successfully. The key is understanding your options. Well, option number one is request a reconsideration of value. This is commonly called an ROV because basically the buyer and the lender are asking the appraiser to reconsider the value based on additional information. Now, this is not just a situation where somebody stomps their feet and says, well, I think it should be worth more. You need actual evidence, strong comparable sales, recent market activity, missed upgrades, errors in square footage, or proof the appraiser used poor comps, like maybe old comps or outlier comps. This is where having an experienced realtor like me becomes incredibly important because a good realtor knows how to analyze the appraisal report line by line. And trust me, sometimes there are issues. Maybe the appraiser used outdated sales. Maybe they missed a remodel. Maybe they used a comp from a completely different neighborhood. Maybe they failed to account for a pool or major improvements. I've seen all of it, folks. Now, let me be honest. ROVs are not easy to win. Appraisers do not love being challenged, but sometimes adjustments absolutely happen. And sometimes lenders will reconsider the value. Now, option number two is ask for a second appraisal. Now, this is less common. Lenders generally trust the original appraiser unless there's compelling evidence of a problem. And remember, a second appraisal usually costs money as well. You may spend several hundred dollars only to end up with a very similar value. So before going down this road, you want strong professional guidance because sometimes it's worth it and sometimes it's throwing good money after bad. Now, option number three is renegotiate the price. This is one of the most common outcomes, and honestly, sometimes it's the cleanest solution. The buyer says the lender won't support this price. The seller says, I still want to sell, and negotiations begin. Sometimes the seller agrees to lower the price completely. Other times, the buyer and the seller split the difference. For example, if the appraisal comes in $20,000 low, maybe the seller lowers the price by $10,000 and the buyer brings in an extra $10,000. That type of compromise happens frequently, especially in markets where sellers understand buyers are already stretched by higher interest rates. Now, some sellers refuse to negotiate at all, especially if they received multiple offers. But many sellers also realize starting over means new inspections, more uncertainty, more time, and possibly another appraisal problem later. Now, option number four is the buyer brings in the extra cash. Sometimes buyers simply decide, we love this home enough to make up the difference, right? So if the appraisal comes in low, the buyer increases their down payment to bridge the gap. And this happens more often with buyers who have strong savings. Maybe they're from the Bay Area, maybe they plan to stay in the home long term, or they feel inventory is too limited to walk away. But let me offer a little caution here. Buying a home should not leave you completely financially drained because after closing, life still happens, folks. Water heaters fail, HVAC systems break, kids suddenly need braces, right? And apparently every appliance in the home gets together secretly after closing and decides, all right, people, now it's our time to break down. So maintaining reserves matters is what I'm trying to say. Now, option number five is shift some of the down payment. This is another strategy that buyers sometimes use. Let's say a buyer planned to put 20% down. Instead of putting the full 20% down, they shift some of that money toward covering the appraisal gap. Now, the downside is putting less than 20% down may trigger private mortgage insurance, also called PMI, but depending on the buyer's situation, that still might make sense. Again, every situation is unique. Now, option number six is walk away. And honestly, sometimes walking away is the smartest financial move, especially if the buyer has an appraisal contingency in the contract. That contingency protects the buyer if the appraisal comes in low. Without that protection, buyers could risk losing their earnest money deposit or even facing legal issues. Now, emotionally, walking away can feel very painful, especially after weeks of inspections, negotiations, and dreaming about furniture placement in your new home. But sometimes avoiding overpaying for a property is the wisest long-term decision that you can make. Now, let's switch gears here for a moment. What can sellers do before the appraisal to improve their chances? Well, number one is make the home look at its best, right? Presentation absolutely matters. Clean the house thoroughly. Touch up paint, clean windows, fix small maintenance items. Make sure the home feels cared for, right? Even though appraisers are trained to be objective, homes that appear maintained create confidence. Now, number two is prepare a list of upgrades. This is huge. 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Provide receipts and dates and permit information and upgrade lists. 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It makes their job easier. Now, number three is something that I as a listing agent do or a buyer's agent do is provide strong comps. You know, a strong listing agent like myself should already have

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2: 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Now, don't go anywhere. I've got Missy Taylor, one of the agents that's a part of Made for More Realty, and she's got a great listing that we're going to talk about coming up next on the Radio Realtors. 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
1: All right, welcome back to the Radio Realtors with Robert Lewis and Made for More Realty, your real estate professor. And for this episode, I am joined by fellow realtor Missy Taylor, and we're talking about an incredible new listing that she has located at 3080 Cascade Court in beautiful Camino, California, right in the heart of Apple Hill Country. Missy, welcome to the Radio Realtors. Glad to have you here.
2: Thank you, Rob. Thanks so much for having me today.
1: Absolutely. And you know what? You know, it seems like every fall, it seems like half of Sacramento heads up to Apple Hill for pies and wineries and cider and family fun. But there are some very lucky people who actually get to live there year-round, right, Missy?
2: Exactly. You know what makes Camino so special is that you always feel like you're a little bit on vacation, mm-hmm. even though you're simply doing all the stuff that we do, like going to work, raising kids, you know, just living life. But you've got beautiful scenery, mountain air, wineries, orchards, and all the charm of Apple Hill, but you still have quick access to Highway 50 with this home.
1: Yeah, and Simon, you're close to everything still, and that's, you know, one of the major benefits, right?
2: Absolutely. It's literally just an hour from Sacramento. It's about an hour from Lake Tahoe. And so it's the perfect location for people who like outdoor recreation and a quieter lifestyle, but without giving up convenience, because convenience is just a quick drive away.
1: Yeah, absolutely. So let's talk about the home itself. What makes 3080 Cascade Court stand out to you?
2: First off, this is an updated smart home, just under $500,000 in Apple Hill Country. It has three bedrooms, two bathrooms, just over 1,100 square feet, and it sits on a large, almost quarter-acre lot. It's been beautifully updated. The kitchen is stunning. And a fun fact for you, the seller added a pantry and used gorgeous wormwood boards that were rescued from an El Dorado County barn built in the 1800s. The bathrooms just have a fresh, clean spa feel, and it's truly move-in ready.
1: That is awesome. So wormwood from the late 1800s from a barn. That's pretty cool. Yeah, you don't see that every day. And like
2: no, you
1: said,
2: you
1: this home isn't just updated. It's also a smart home, right?
2: It is. It is. And it has several smart home features. And I'm going to start with my two favorites. The
1: okay.
2: first one is it has smart lighting. You know, when you go on vacation and you get those little adapters that you plug lamps into that'll go off and on at night. And I don't know about you, but I can never get that to work right.
1: Well,
2: right.
1: It's
2: built right in. Yep. You control it from an app. No more hassle with that. So, you know, in the wintertime, you come home and your lights can be on. You're on vacation. You can have them going off and on like people like to do. The second smart feature that I just love is smoke and carbon monoxide detectors. Hmm. No more guessing at battery life. I don't know about you, but when my smoke detectors go off, it's always in the middle of the night. And
1: sure.
2: I never can quite guess when to change those batteries. So now you don't have to do that. You can track it. And then it also has a Bluetooth-controlled sprinkler system in the front and back, garage door opener, and a Nest thermometer. Thermostat, I'm sorry.
1: And I kind of feel like once somebody has that smart thermostat and the smart options in their home, they really never want to go back, right?
2: It's true, because it just makes life easier. They can control and monitor all of their systems just right from their phone. You know, it's efficient, it's convenient, and especially for busy homeowners or people who travel.
1: Sure. So one thing that caught my attention right away on this home was the RV parking, and that's a huge benefit in this area, right?
2: It really is. Buyers are always asking for extra parking, especially in areas where people enjoy boating and camping. You know, they'll have dirt bikes and trailers and just lots of toys, plus, you know, just outdoor activities. And when you have a dedicated RV parking spot, it's a major bonus. And this home not only has that in front of the home, but then also it's gated, and on the side of the house, there's a huge area there also for security reasons.
1: And especially when you're so close to Lake Tahoe with all that outdoor recreation and those opportunities there, that's great to have that RV access and RV parking.
2: Exactly. You're perfectly positioned for weekend adventures.
1: So let's talk about that backyard, because you described it on MLS as huge. Let's talk about that.
2: That's because it really is huge. There is so much usable outdoor space in this home. If someone wants a garden, plenty of space. Entertaining area, play space, a pool, you know, room for pets. Actually, I think you can put all that I just mentioned in this area because it's so large. You know, it's this backyard delivers peace, and that's what a lot of people love. They just simply want a peaceful outdoor retreat.
1: And I think, you know, buyers have become so much more focused on outdoor living space, especially since COVID over the, you know, past several years, don't you think?
2: I do. I totally agree. You know, especially now, I think more buyers are prioritizing just being outdoors.
1: Mm-hmm, for sure. So let's talk about the community itself. What makes Camino such a desirable place to live, do you think?
2: I think it's because it's slower paced in the best mm-hmm. possible way. There's a real sense of community up there. You have local farms, wineries, bakeries, craft beverage spots, you know, all kinds of festivals. And then, you know, there's hiking, lakes, and snow nearby. You know, in particular, with this home, within minutes, there's this wonderful spot. It's opened 363 days a year. The homeowner uses it to buy all of their produce there, because it has such extensive choices of fresh fruits and vegetables year-round, as well as all the other stuff, you know, the pies and wines and all of that. And Camino is just one of those places where people still wave at each other.
1: So you're telling me that they are friendly up there still, huh?
2: They are friendly. When I was up there the other day, I felt like the whole time as I was going down the road, I just needed to keep my hand up waving at people. It was wonderful.
1: Like you're on a float in a parade, huh? So, well, that's a concept.
2: I actually said to my husband, I feel like Miss America right now.
1: Oh, that's cool. Well, that's a concept we don't always see in the, you know, bigger cities and suburbs. So that's totally a cool feel. And you feel that when you're in the Apple Hill area, you know, Boa Orchard and Rainbow Orchard and all those different places you can go. There is a cinnamon donut, apple donut that is at Rainbow Orchards. Literally one of my favorites. We always stop there and gorge ourselves on those donuts. But yeah, there's so much to do there for sure. And that small town charm. Yeah.
2: Yeah, there is. You know, I find that people are just craving a slower paced lifestyle and just connection, you know, and Apple Hill offers that. The community of Camino offers that.
1: Right. And you said, you know, it's filled with, you know, lots of nearby attractions. So there's wineries. What else did you say?
2: Oh, goodness. There are wineries. There are fruit stands, specialty craft drink areas, different restaurants, all kinds of picnic places. There's just a little bit of everything there.
1: Everybody's probably listening to this going, okay, what about the price? Talk to us about the price of this home.
2: Well, you know, the price, it's listed at under $500,000 at $494,000. And what's amazing is this is a great price in an area that offers a lot of entertainment, but it also has incredible school system. That's going to be important to families. It is just within quick commutes, you know, for jobs, and it's just an incredible place.
1: Sure, and I mean, that seems like a tremendous value considering everything the buyers are getting there, right?
2: Oh, I completely agree. They're getting a lot of value.
1: Yeah, so you said it's fully updated, smart home technology, RV parking, a large lot, fantastic backyard, and that amazing location in Apple Hill. It's just a super attractive package. So in your mind, who would be the ideal buyer for this property?
2: Oh, gosh. Honestly, it fits several buyers. First-time home buyers looking for something move-in ready. It's perfect for them. Families wanting more outdoor space. People relocating from Sacramento and the Bay Area who want a lifestyle change. Or just simply people who just want beautiful and peaceful while still being connected to a city.
1: Perfect. So, Missy, if somebody would like more information or would like to schedule a private showing of 3080 Cascade Court in Camino with you, how can they best reach you?
2: You know what? The best thing to do is just give us a call and we will get you into that home ASAP. However, we are going to be hosting an open house today. So call me for the times, because I would love to have your listeners pop in.
1: Sure.
2: And of course, I'm available to show at any time.
1: So, and what is your phone number directly there?
2: Oh, my direct phone number is 916-794-4517. You can give me a call or shoot me a text.
1: Awesome. And that is that listing is with Missy Taylor with Made for More Realty. Her DRE number is 0193-9650. And folks, if you've ever dreamed of living in beautiful Apple Hill, enjoying wineries and mountain air and year-round recreation and just a fully updated smart home, this might be the perfect opportunity. Once again, the listing agent is my good friend, Missy Taylor, DRE number 01939650. Hey, thank you so much for joining us on the Radio Realtors today there, Missy.
2: Thank you, Rob. I certainly appreciate it.
1: 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I'm Robert Lewis with Made for More Realty, DRE number 0140-6275. 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
1: Well, as we wrap up today's edition of the Radio Realtors, I want to leave you with one question. How much is your home really worth? Now, before you answer that question, let me tell you what it's not. It's not what Zillow says. It's not what your neighbor says. It's not what your cousin's friend sold their home for 6 months ago. And it's not probably what the county assessor says either. The real answer lies in something called fair market value. Now, fair market value is one of the most important concepts in all of real estate because it helps determine what a willing buyer would pay and what a willing seller would accept in today's market under what we call normal circumstances. Sounds simple enough, right? Well, not exactly, because determining a home's value isn't like looking up the price of a gallon of milk, right? Every property is unique, every neighborhood is different, and every market cycle creates new challenges. In fact, two homes on the same street can have dramatically different values depending on updates, condition, lot size, floor plan, location within the neighborhood, and even how well the home shows. That's why real estate professionals spend so much time studying comparable sales, inventory levels, buyer demand, market trends, and neighborhood activity. In many ways, determining value is both a science and an art. The science comes from the data. The art comes from understanding what buyers are willing to pay. And here in Sacramento County, Placer County, El Dorado County, Yuba County, Sutter County, Yolo County, we've seen some interesting shifts over the past year. Inventory has increased compared to the ultra low inventory levels we experienced during the pandemic years, and buyers have become more selective. Interest rates have changed affordability, and while homes are still selling, pricing strategy matters more today than it has in quite some time. The days of simply putting a sign in the yard and naming your price are largely behind us, folks. And today's successful sellers are the ones who understand market value and position their homes accordingly. Now, I see it all the time. A seller hears that a neighbor sold for a certain amount and assumes their home should sell for even more. Sometimes they're right, sometimes they're not. The difference comes down to the details. Did the neighbor have a remodeled kitchen, a newer roof, a larger lot, a three-car garage, a swimming pool, an ADU, solar? Those factors can have significant impact on value. And that's where a professional comparable market analysis becomes so valuable. A CMA looks at recent sales, active listings, pending sales, market trends, neighborhood conditions, and property-specific features to arrive at a realistic value range. It's one of the most powerful tools available to homeowners. 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It can help when evaluating investment opportunities. And it can help you to determine whether now is the right time to make a move, right? In fact, one of the most common questions I get is, Rob, how much equity do I have? Well, that's a great question because many homeowners across Northern California have built substantial equity over the past several years without even realizing it. You may be sitting on tens of thousands or even hundreds of thousands of dollars in equity, and if you don't know your numbers, you're making important financial decisions without all the facts. And that's why I offer something called an equity report. It's designed to help homeowners understand where they stand today, how much their home may be worth, how much equity they may have, and what options might be available moving forward. The best part, in many cases, I can handle this right over the phone with you. That's right. You don't even have to clean up your house. You don't have to prepare for me to show up there. You don't have to sign anything. Many times, all I need is a few minutes and some basic information on your property, and we'll walk through your home's features, discuss what's happening in your neighborhood, and I'll provide you with a realistic assessment on where things stand. No pressure, no obligation, just good information. 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And let's face it, the real estate market is always changing. 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Thanks for spending part of your day with us here on the Radio Realtors. I'm Robert Lewis with Made for More Realty, powered by eXp Realty. 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
11: Breaking news at Town Hall. I'm Bob Agnew in Washington. President Trump on Friday pushed back on inflation concerns, bolstered in his confidence by a strong jobs report.
12: We have good everything, good numbers, but the job numbers just came out and they were fantastic, far better than even anticipated. They anticipated pretty good, but they had no idea it was going to be that. And unfortunately, we're in a world where for the last 15 years or so, when you have good numbers, the market goes down. When you have bad numbers, the market goes up because too much emphasis is placed on inflation.
11: The president speaking to reporters yesterday on board Air Force One. Election results in California raising some new questions about the state's latest redistricting efforts. We get more on that from correspondent Willie Nelson in Los Angeles.
13: California Democrats are facing an unexpected challenge in a congressional district redrawn under Governor Gavin Newsom's Proposition 50. With much of the vote counted, an independent candidate is leading the race, while a Republican currently holds second place. The results are raising questions about whether a redistricting effort intended to benefit Democrats may have backfired. Willie Nelson, Los Angeles.
11: The U.S. Treasury Department is warning banks now about the risks of serving people who are living in the country illegally. More from Haya Panjwani.
14: It's part of the Trump administration's efforts to tighten immigration controls. The Financial Crimes Enforcement Network, or FinCEN, issued guidance following an executive order by President Trump in May. That order requires banks to scrutinize customers' citizenship more closely, but it is less aggressive than initially expected, since it doesn't mandate collecting citizenship information. Treasury Secretary Scott Bessent emphasized preventing illegal aliens from exploiting financial institutions. Banks are pushed to watch for red flags like identity theft and payroll fraud. Haya Panjwani, Washington.
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3: And a very good Saturday morning, Northern California. If you're listening on Sunday at noon, well, you know, we do the show on Saturday morning, but we do rerun it on Sundays at 12 noon. This is the Home Show, and I'm Terry Knight. And, you know, I've got, I've Eric's at the helm, you know, Eric, you know, from New Orleans, Louisiana, longtime radio DJ and all that stuff. And, you know, I have experience with that too, but he really knows his music. And Eric, yeah. This is not part of the show. I've got a lot to talk about today, by the way. This is our summer show. It's our first of the summer show, Right. We're going to kind of get people ready for summer. And we got some topics that are related to the summer and all the fun things we're going to be doing. Just a question, a music question for you, though. Do we have any, like, summer stuff? I need to, I thought we'd have some summer music for our bumper music or something. You got any choices or anything, any ideas?
4: Maybe a couple.
3: Can I, have we got time to just listen to a few?
4: Sure.
3: Okay, get your coffee ready. We're gonna get you ready for the summer. Here we go. This is Eric's choices. Oh, yeah! Tell me about Mungo Jerry.
4: How could you go wrong with summertime?
3: You can't miss.
4: Oh, there's another one.
3: I'm guessing people were dancing and spilling their coffee. Oh, yeah.
4: And they're still dancing.
3: The summertime blues. It happens to everybody.
4: It does.
5: I'm a gonna raise a fuss. I'm a gonna raise a holler.
3: Oh, yeah.
4: Eddie is good at raising a fuss and raising a holler.
3: Eddie Cochran. Remember him well.
4: Yep.
3: Okay. Anything else? Oh, my gosh.
4: We'll slow it down a little bit.
3: Yes. I can feel the wind blowing.
4: Yeah.
3: Summer breeze. Seals and Crofts.
4: Yep.
3: With their dad and, of course, Glenn Campbell, they were in a group called The Champs.
4: Yeah.
3: Oh, I love that song.
4: Yeah, that's a good one.
3: 1972 Solid Gold, or 73, somewhere in there.
4: They're not classics for nothing.
3: Oh, yeah. Okay. Oh, this is for the city. This is for all my city folks that live in the city. Summer in the City by the Lovin' Spoonful. I love it.
4: Yep.
3: Oh, this is great. Solid Gold from the 60s. This is fun.
4: And I figured you can't go wrong with this one either.
3: Of course not. Oh, you'd slick your hair back.
4: Oh, yeah.
3: Oh, yeah. Get up there and do a little dancing. Olivia. John.
4: Yep.
3: Grease. Oh, great song.
4: Those darn T-Birds.
3: I know it. I know it. He made T-shirts and jeans fashionable again.
4: He did.
3: Oh, you got to play this one in the summertime.
4: Oh, it's the ultimate summer.
3: Especially folks that remember back to 1969.
4: Yeah.
3: All the way from Canada.
4: Yes, indeed.
3: Oh, my gosh.
4: You cannot go wrong with Bryan Adams.
3: Bryan Adams. Love that guy. And that was summer of 69 was nothing to, you know, that was quite a year. I went in the
4: Army. I was one.
3: I graduated from college that year, and I went into the Army that year.
4: Yeah.
3: To get my all-expense-paid vacation to Vietnam.
4: Sure. I remember that.
3: The summer of 69. But the summer, I had my summer before I went in September.
4: So well, there you go.
3: I'm telling you, it was, I made up for lost time.
4: Yeah.
3: Not really. I just want to sound cocky. I've got a great imagination. Okay, we better get down to business. I do have one other thing, though. Do you have any summer Beach Boy thing? I was a Beach Boy fan. Do you have anything summery for them?
4: Man, I never really associated summer with the Beach Boys.
3: Who'd have thunk? Oh, my gosh. That makes me want to get in my convertible. My Chevy Impala convertible, 1963, and head down the road. Oh, my gosh. Terry, get back to business. You've got a radio show to do. Okay, I will. I'm talking to myself. All right, this is going to be a fun summer. It really is, Eric. And by the way, Eric, we've talked about barbecuing.
4: Yeah.
3: That is a big deal now, and not just, let's go fire the coals up and we'll have some burgers and invite people and hot dogs. Uh-uh. Mm. It's an art and a science now.
4: Oh, indeed.
3: Holy macaroni. So I get, for my daughter, I get an electric smoker.
4: Right.
3: A couple years ago. I've become obsessed with it.
4: Sure.
3: And it's not a huge one. It's one of the kind of more of a it's a good one. It's a master built.
4: You don't need a huge one.
3: It's perfect for my wife and me. But I got to tell you something. I'm smoking everything and I'm messing up a lot of it and because of the time and the slow and the, you know, all that stuff. You want to go slow and low. I'm finally learning that because I'm not slow and low person. I'm a fast and let's get this done person.
4: Right. But that's the beautiful thing about smoking is you can put it on there and if you have other things you need to do, you can get it done.
3: Right. Absolutely. No question. And the smell. Yeah. Oh, my gosh. Now, I'm just going to throw some. You're an expert on smoking. And folks, if you've never smoked food before, think about it. Give it some thought. It's not real expensive to get started. You can get a pretty inexpensive smoker. Just about everyone's got a barbecue.
4: Yeah.
3: And you can use them in conjunction with each other or not. It doesn't matter. But, okay, I know you know. You're from Louisiana, my friend.
4: I am.
3: You know a little bit about smoking up meats.
4: Just a touch.
3: Okay, I'm going to throw some meats out at you, and you tell me what your favorite chip is, your favorite wood chip for the smoker. Okay, I'll just throw these out. Okay, beef brisket.
4: Oh, I love mesquite.
3: Oh, yeah.
4: With brisket.
3: Oh, it smells so good, too.
4: Oh, yeah, and it really helps enhance the flavor of the brisket.
3: Yes. It's like being downtown, and you know when you're walking in front of a really good restaurant, you can smell. They're doing mesquite oven-flamed whatever.
4: Yeah.
3: Oh, my gosh. Okay.
4: Broiling or whatever.
3: I'm going to throw some curves. Tri-tip.
4: Tri-tip. I have never smoked a tri-tip as long as I've been in California.
3: I did, and I asked you. He says, well, I'm not sure. He says, why don't you try hickory? And I did, and it was really good.
4: Yeah.
3: I did hickory.
4: Yeah.
3: And it rocked.
4: Hickory works well with a lot of different meats.
3: Yeah. Oh, sure. Smells good, too. Okay, let's see here. Let's throw another one at you. Oh, I know one. I know you know because it was born in the South. Okay, if you're going to smoke a pork shoulder.
4: I like pecan wood.
3: I've heard that from people before. I haven't used pecan wood, but I've totally heard that use pecan.
4: Yeah, pecan wood, it imparts a really nice complimentary flavor to the pork.
3: Now,
4: and it works very, very well.
3: Well, now let me ask
4: you. Oak works well, too.
3: That's what, oak is kind of the go-to. If you're not sure, just do the oak, here's what's interesting to me is that I have followed Meat Church and a lot of folks on YouTube and this, that. Mm-hmm. And I noticed some of the folks that really seem to know what they're talking about. They said, a big mistake smokers make is they love the rub, like I do. I love to rub it. It's like putting talcum powder on a little baby.
4: Almost.
3: It's so much fun.
4: Yeah.
3: I mean, you just pat that thing down. You get it. You got to do everything just right. But they say don't overdo it.
4: Yeah.
3: The smoking is going to give it the flavor.
4: Yeah, you're basically wanting with the rub. You're wanting to create a crust.
3: Right.
4: You know, and that's it. You don't need a thick crust. You just need it there so that the heat eventually will caramelize the sugars that typically are in a rub.
3: Right.
4: And things like that and make a nice bark.
3: Right.
4: That's the word I wanted to
3: I've heard bark a lot. They've
4: a
3: heard
4: nice
3: the
4: bark across the meat.
3: Right. And then you've got to make sure that once you get another thing they warned about is once you get that bark going, if it barks too fast, if it barks up too fast, I'm inventing slogans here for barbecuing, but if it barks up too fast, you get too much bark too early, they say it's going to keep the smoke from coming in there.
4: Right.
3: And you don't want to oversmoke. I mean, there's so many things. And you know what I found for me is the most important thing? The thermometer.
4: Oh, yeah.
3: That is everything.
4: Oh, yeah. I mean, I'm not a guessing kind of guy, so I have used a thermometer for years.
3: Absolutely.
4: You know, if you want to get it right, use a thermometer.
3: Oh, my gosh. Anyway, I've got some websites. You can text me, TerryKnight916. Let's see here. What would be? Yeah, just text me at 213-3300, 916-213-3300. You can even email me, TerryKnight916@yahoo.com, because I've got a couple websites that I liked. They're not advertising. I'm not getting paid to tell you, but I kind of go to them because they're real basic and they really open things up. Plus, I think Eric, YouTube is great.
4: Oh yeah.
3: And my favorite people on YouTube are Meat Church.
4: Yeah.
3: They are
4: they do great content.
3: Oh, they really do. And they're a lot of these guys are really funny. I mean, mm-hmm. It's a lot of the Southern boys.
4: Oh yeah.
3: I'm telling you, they know what they're doing down there.
4: Well, they in the South, barbecue and smoking has been a predominant form of cooking for generations.
3: Well, in California, barbecuing and smoking was a little different, but yeah. You know, we had
4: understood.
3: We had a lot of hippies, love, you know, that like to barbecue. No, yeah. Just kidding. They're wonderful. I love California. That's why I'm here. Okay, when we come back, do you know? Oh my gosh, I love Mungo Jerry. When we come back, we're going to talk about an anniversary.
4: Okay.
3: A very important anniversary. 100th anniversary.
4: Yeah.
3: All right. And we've got so much to talk about today. The American Century Championship at South Lake Tahoe. 10 cities with the lowest salaries needed to live comfortably and all this stuff. So stay with us. This is our first summer show of the summer right here. The home show for Eric and myself, Terry Knight. Stay with us right here at 1380 The Answer. 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
3: The summer of 2026, and I'm looking so forward to celebrating the whole summer and sharing it with you on the radio, Saturday mornings at 9 o'clock and again at 12 noon on Sundays. This is the home show. I'm Terry Knight, and the great summertime music is because Eric is at the board producing and editing and putting his two cents in. By the way, thanks for your two cents, Eric, on the first segment regarding barbecuing. And
4: I'd say more like a cent and a half.
3: Yeah, well, I'll tell you what, it was worth it. It is not, it's fun, but it is a art and a science.
4: Oh, yeah, it is becoming a real skill.
3: Yes.
4: You know.
3: And I'm getting to where I want to do the quick stuff. Like, we were talking about smoking. If you're just tuning in, we're not going to dwell on it anymore, but it just, I just love it. It's such a fun thing to do in the summertime. And makes your whole house and your yard smell so good, especially when you're smoking something. But even if you're not, there's better ways to grill than probably a lot of us are doing. And I'm really trying. It's really experience. You just got to keep doing it, and you just kind of get better at it. Because I'm still a little intimidated.
4: I tell you one thing that I love to put on the grill.
3: What's that?
4: Pizza.
3: Grill. You've just made me so pizza. Hungry.
4: Yeah.
3: How do you do pizza on the grill?
4: Well, you get the dough, and you oil up your stuff because you don't want it to stick. But then you cook the bottom, flip it. Don't completely cook the bottom. Then you take it off, and you top it.
3: Right.
4: Throw it back on there for a few minutes while everything on top melts and the bottom gets done, and then you take it off.
3: Oh my gosh.
4: And you're talking about it's a wood-fired oven, basically, is what your grill is. So you're cooking wood pizza.
3: Oh, my gosh. That sounds so good. Even in the morning, it sounds good.
4: Oh, pizza's good 24 hours a day.
3: Oh, of course it is. So is cereal.
4: Yes.
3: Pizza and cereal. Yes. I've decided in my life.
4: 100%.
3: Anytime. Now, I must say that if you have children, grandchildren, and we've done this. We have done the pizza in the oven. I want to do it on the grill now. But one of the fun things you can do is buy dough and have the grandkids or the kids make the pizza. They think that's the coolest thing ever.
4: Oh, sure.
3: You can even have them throw stuff on there, kind of tell them, why don't you pick something from there? And then you can make your adjustments. But they just love making their own pizzas.
4: Yeah, and you could do that on the grill, because when you take it off, the bottom is still, it's not completely done, the bottom.
3: Right.
4: But you're putting the bottom back over the coals, so it's going to cook, and they just top the cooked part.
3: Right.
4: However they want.
3: Oh, my gosh.
4: Throw it back on.
3: Oh, that sounds so good.
4: It's a beautiful thing.
3: It is a beautiful thing. Anyway, I've got you just text me or you can send me an email, and I will send you just my two cents, the sites I think that are good, okay, that I like. And a lot of it will be based on what Eric has told me, because Eric really knows what he's doing, okay? I'm just having fun out there. I'm getting better, Eric.
4: Eric, fix it.
3: By the way, you know what I got for Christmas?
4: Yeah.
3: I got a little container, plastic type, whatever, rubber, really cool, for doing brine.
4: Right.
3: If you want to brine a turkey.
4: Yeah.
3: And I thought, because I was using the bucket and all these weird things. But this is the last thing I want to dwell on, is if you want to do a turkey, it is so good to have a smoked turkey. But everybody brines. What tell the listeners, what's brine mean? What's that?
4: Well, basically, it's a salt sugar solution.
3: Right.
4: That you submerge your basically poultry, mostly poultry.
3: Right.
4: And basically it will absorb the turkey, or the poultry will absorb the salt and some of the sugars, and it'll flavor it from inside out.
3: Oh yeah. Oh, it's so good.
4: Yeah.
3: It is just so good. And
4: plus it adds moisture,
3: right,
4: which helps in the cooking process.
3: Mine, I'll tell you, I made a mistake, and because I thought it'd be really cool, and we weren't going to have, our guests, we had to put off 24 hours.
4: Mm-hmm.
3: So instead of a 24-hour overnight brine, I did a two-night overnight.
4: 48 hours.
3: That was too much, because it was really, it was pretty loose and rubbery, and it was tasted great, but it was a little strange texture.
4: Sure.
3: But anyway, so much for that. There's a lot going on up at South Lake Tahoe this summer, and they kick things off right away. They're known for one of the best fireworks celebrations anywhere in the world. I mean, you see it on the people that will post this on international sites all over the world, because it's so breathtaking, and they pull out all the stops. I mean, they're in Nevada.
4: Yeah.
3: And my gosh, is there a B-1 bomber dropping things? What is going on here? It's amazing, though. Yeah. Just beautiful. But they're also known for one of the best, maybe the best celebrity golf tournament. It's televised for many years and decades on NBC Sports. They're known for the American Century Championship. And this year it's going to be July 8th to the 12th at Edgewood Tahoe Golf Course. What a beautiful place. In South Lake Tahoe, there are this year over 80, I'll say that again, 80 sports and entertainment stars that are going to be competing. They're showing up, autographing, doing selfies, and whatever they
4: That's
3: do.
4: That's a good haul.
3: Oh, it's a haul. And they're actually competing for a $600,000 purse, and there's a lot of donation with that.
4: Yeah.
3: You know, these guys have,
4: yeah.
3: they spill that much money. But anyway, it's a purse. But it's interesting. If you're a golfer, it's they play, it's a modified, what they call a modified Stableford format. Don't know where that came from. But they do interesting things. For example, you get 10 points for a double eagle. You get 8 points for a hole-in-one, 3 points for a birdie, 1 point for a par, 0 points for a bogey, and you lose 2 points for a double bogey.
4: All right.
3: So it's a over a period of 4 days, it's a point system.
4: So actually, you can just botch it on one hole.
3: Yes.
4: And not be completely done.
3: No, you lose 2 points if you get a 22 on a hole.
4: Yeah.
3: Because you couldn't get out of a trap.
4: Yeah.
3: Or you were up in a tree. But just the list every year is fantastic. Charles Barkley this year, Tony Romo, Colin Jost, Miles Teller, Larry the Cable Guy is hilarious always. Joe Pavelski, by the way, I'm going to have lunch with him next week, a little kickoff luncheon for the media.
4: Mm-hmm.
3: Great guy, hockey player, and is... he was a winner last year. He won that. He had the best point system, great fun golfer, and a really nice guy. Marty Fish, Rob Riggle, Ray Romano, Jerry Rice, Steve Young, Aaron Rodgers, Derek Carr, Charles Woodson, Robbie Gould. A lot of the old timers come in,
4: yeah.
3: But Annika Sorensen always does well. Charles Woodson, of course, Travis and Jason Kelce are there. Now, I don't know what's going to happen this year, but last year, Taylor was there.
4: Oh.
3: And it was really incognito, but I saw her, you know. But the Taylor watch. A lady I really love. She's a great golfer and sports person, but she's the weather person on the Today Show on NBC.
4: Della Dreyer.
3: Yes, she's a great golfer.
4: Yeah.
3: Carson Daly, he's going to be there. Jimmy Fallon came last year. John O'Hurley, I've actually golfed with him. He was the boss on Seinfeld and always does the MC's the dog show.
4: The dog show, yep.
3: He is your arrogant, good-looking, arrogant guy. You know, just the nicest guy ever. And I actually was golfing in a celebrity thing with him years ago before my wife and I had our 25th anniversary. And he's from Vermont. So I said, well, we've never been there. We're going to go to the New England states. He says, well, are you going to Vermont? I said, yeah. He says, here's where you're going.
4: All right.
3: He gave us the best tips.
4: Sure.
3: And he's just a great guy. Anyway, there's going to be a whole lot of people there. Now, I didn't mention one guy, and that is Seth Curry. Seth won it 2 years ago.
4: Yeah.
3: Seth is a great golfer and a wonderful

0: Here's today's word of encouragement with pastor and attorney, Mosley Collins.
1: The Bible says that when Jesus came to his own received him not. But as many as did receive him, to them he gave the power to become the children of God. What a wonderful thing that comes from receiving Jesus as Savior.
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2: Tony Romo went out to pass and threw a long pass to Seth Curry, who caught it in the air and dunked it in a basketball thing, was put on a tree down in Lake Tahoe, one of the redwoods. Oh, it was funny. Anyway, and it was precision.
3: Yeah.
2: Fortunately, Justin Timberlake had the easy job. He had one job. Hike the basketball. Don't mess up. Don't drink before you do.
3: Yeah.
2: Little joke there. Okay. Anyway, when we come back, we'll talk about the 100th anniversary. Oh, do you have anything for Route 66?
3: Yeah, maybe.
2: Okay, because we're going to talk about their 100th anniversary.
3: Okay.
2: Summer breeze. I can feel the wind blowing.
3: Yeah.
2: They're going to blow in a few commercials and then blow us right back in here, okay? Second half of the home show for Eric and myself, Terry Knight. Stay with us right here on the home show on 1380 The Answer. I want to talk about Osteo Strong in Rancho Cordova East. 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It's located in Rancho Cordova, and it's very close to Costco off of Sunrise. 916-898-2142 is their phone number. 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We're talking about foundation of homes, but the most important foundation is your body, and that skeletal system is everything. It works for people of all ages. Osteo Strong is amazing. All ages and all levels of activity. It promotes skeletal strength, which impacts the entire body in many ways, using a process known as osteogenic loading. Sessions are quick, they're painless, their results are measurable, and they happen quickly. I have been through their system and their different stations there. 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It takes probably about, they'll spend about an hour. 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

0: You know what, Eric? I feel like we're on Route 66 as we speak.
1: You should.
0: I'm getting my kicks on Route 66 on a Saturday morning.
1: Indeed.
0: In Northern California. Well, there is an association with California, and I'm going to tell you about it. Even if it is Southern California.
1: Yeah.
0: All right. Welcome back to the Home Show, second half of the Home Show. We're just having a lot of fun. This is our first of the summer shows. And we do have some tips and some guidance on some things to give you, but we're having some fun. We talked about tips and guidance with barbecuing and smoking earlier, and we certainly have been covering some interesting topics so far. And do not forget about getting tickets early before they sell out to the American Century Championship, which is July 8th through the 12th up at the beautiful Edgewood Tahoe Golf Course, right on the water, just beautiful up at South Lake Tahoe. And there's so much to do up there, so make it a weekend, make it a week, and enjoy. And it's still, to me, one of the last of the not inexpensive, but certainly one of the least expensive resorts around the world that you can go to. There's really great ways. We'll talk about that sometime, give you some tips on how to really go have a great time up there, but do it on a budget, yeah. All right? We can't all stay at some of the fancy five-star Michelin places.
1: No.
0: I can't, but I still have a good time.
1: Sure. You know,
0: it's called a bed. Give me a bed and a bathroom, okay?
1: Indeed.
0: All right, and make it clean. I don't want to see strange things walking around, and I don't want a bear coming through the window, okay? That's all I ask. Okay, anyway, it is the 100th anniversary of Route 66. Now, you have heard that, and it is just part of our culture.
1: Mm-hmm.
0: Do you know that more people in foreign countries know about Route 66 than the average American?
1: Yeah, I believe that.
0: Of course, many of those people came over here. You'd have thought they'd bring some knowledge of Route 66 over here. But anyway, and there's a reason for that, because it has been in movies, it's been in cartoons, and Route 66 has been in songs, and it's just got this great aura to it. And there's such a story behind it. U.S. Route 66, or you can call it Highway 66, was one of the original highways in the United States when they had their numbered highway system. It was actually established November of 1926. Hard to believe. Signage was erected the following year, and they were off and running. They started it in Chicago.
1: Yep.
0: Hey, can you name there's eight states it goes through. Can you name the eight states?
1: No.
0: Oh, yeah. I tried, and I blipped on two of them. But Illinois, it started in Chicago, Illinois, and then it went through Missouri. All you got to do is listen to a Rolling Stones song or listen to Asleep at the Wheel or one of these groups.
1: Yeah, I just never learned the lyric.
0: Yeah, I couldn't understand Mick Jagger anyway when he was singing. You know. So I said, where'd it go? Where's Route 66? It goes through. Where's that? Okay. Anyway, it starts in Chicago, Illinois. It goes to Missouri, Kansas, Oklahoma, including Oklahoma City.
1: Yeah.
0: That's why they had thunder there. And Texas, New Mexico, mm-hmm. Which has some really great little spots, by the way. Arizona.
1: Yep.
0: And, of course, it terminates in Santa Monica, California.
1: All right.
0: Via Barstow and all these other places that mm-hmm. wiggled around and did all those things. Arizona is really a fun place to be driving on the old historic 66.
1: Yeah.
0: You can go through places and, you know, of course, it went through Flagstaff originally.
1: Yeah.
0: And you can visit that. But everyone's got to go to Winslow.
1: Oh, yeah.
0: Everyone's got to go to Winslow, Arizona. Like, and
1: stand on the corner.
0: There you go. Standing on the corner in Winslow, Arizona.
1: Yep.
0: It's, be a tourist because that's what's fun. I used to love it. Now, I hate to age myself, but my dad was in the Air Force, so we kept going back and forth because he was a pilot. So we'd go back and forth. Well, that was the main road.
1: Yeah.
0: And in the 50s, we were on that Route 66 four times.
1: Yeah, that was America's highway.
0: It was America's highway. The last time we were on it was in 1963. First time was about 1956, something like that. But that was a major road. There's one stretch, by the way, there's 50 miles of nothing.
1: I believe it.
0: It is nothing. Yeah. But it was great because we could pull off, and I don't think we ever, yeah, maybe we did once pull off to see the two-headed dinosaur.
1: Sure.
0: Which is, I thought we were going to get a real dinosaur, but, you know, I started learning about life. I learned about life on Route 66. I learned what a croco. No. It's
1: life lessons galore.
0: My gosh. Anyway, the little diners. and the little Waffle Houses and burger places and the motels, magical. Mm-hmm. It was magical. We thought it was really cool. You know, kids are easy to please.
1: Sure.
0: We just thought, man, this is outrageous. I got to pee, Daddy. When are we going to be there? When are we going to be there? You know, that was our favorite question.
1: Well, except in the morning.
0: Yeah.
1: Can I have pancakes?
0: Yes.
1: That was the favorite question.
0: That was a favorite question. And I got pretty good at justifying why it made more sense to buy pancakes. Hey, they're cheaper than bacon and eggs, for goodness sakes. Quiet and eat your oatmeal. I love it. I'll put your face in it in a minute. Discipline was different back then. They actually, they used the oatmeal back then. Yeah. I mean, can you breathe? Yeah. Okay. A little harder than, no, just kidding. That never happened in my family. We were, although what did happen is my mother, I don't know how I got off on this, but my mother would always inspect the motel when we finally, after driving for 11 or 12 hours in one day, you know, and three kids in the back seat. And my dad was a great guy, but back then everyone smoked. So we're in a smoke filled car, station wagon, three kids in the back and two in the front. And we finally, it's dark and we're tired. We just want to lay down and go to sleep rather as opposed to my brother laying on my lap and we getting in fights and my sister's breaking up, all those things.
1: Yeah.
0: So we would go in a motel, but my mother would have to inspect it. It had to be a AAA hotel, motel, right. Never.
1: Yeah. No.
0: Little AAA motel. And she had to go in the room first and inspect it, make sure there was no unusual things in there that were crawling around with legs.
1: That's what moms do.
0: That's what moms do. But we were so tired. Mom just, you know, I'll sleep with a roach tonight. I don't care. I'm tired. Anyway, so it starts the 100th anniversary. They're doing all kinds of stuff on that. And of course, they're selling tons of merchandise. You know, everyone's going to have a hat and a cup, right?
1: What?
0: Yeah, yeah. The highway, though, anyway, it was removed about 1985 from the list because, you know, they have Interstate 10 and I think Highway 40 now is used and that replaced them and all that stuff. Here's what's interesting, though. I find this, and we'll go on to another subject here. Route 66, widely represented in popular American culture and is often referred to by nicknames such as the Mother Road. That's a term, and when I first saw that, I said, what's that from? Well, it's a term popularized by John Steinbeck's novel, The Grapes of Wrath. I forgot that. And then I've heard this one since I was little. It's been called Main Street of America or the Will Rogers Highway. Of course, the kids are all saying, the young people saying, who's Will Rogers? Who's that? I don't know. Anyway, who's Franklin Roosevelt? and he had a teddy, didn't he? Or no, he had a brother named Teddy. I don't know. Anyway, the road and the impact of the interstate highway system bypassing small towns along the route, you know, when they got overtaken by the highway system, that was, I'm going to get a question for you here.
1: Yep.
0: That became the central theme to a story Disney did in 2006, an animated feature. Do you know what that was? The road, Route 66, and the impact of the big, bad interstate highway system bypassing small towns, leaving them out to dry along the route was central to the story of Disney's 2006 animated film. What's on Route 66? What has four wheels and drives on Route 66?
1: Oh, cars.
0: Yes. It was the first cars. Thanks, Eric. So did the neon sign behind me help saying cars, you know, with the... Gee. Hey, the guy knows a lot about barbecue, I'm going to tell you right. And music. Okay, we've got to get serious here. I had a really neat lady that listens to the show a lot. We've got 1 minute. Okay, we'll do this when we come back because we only got a minute. But a really neat lady that said, Terry, you're always giving out these lists, you know, top 15 cities where people want to retire, top 10 cities with the lowest salaries needed to live comfortably, worst cities and the best cities for renting or buying a home, and all these lists. And you just zip through them. Can you just go over a couple of them and then tell us how we can get them? Yeah, you can get them from me. I'll just send them to you. There's no obligation. I don't want your information. I don't want anything from you. But if I can provide you with something, it's great because there's a lot of people still thinking about moving to Nevada or Oklahoma or Texas. It doesn't matter. Or other areas of California.
1: Sure.
0: You know, there's a lot of options open here. But anyway, so I've got this list. So we'll go over that when we come back. I do want to remind you, because I did get a text already. How do we get tickets to the American Century Championship in South Lake Tahoe? You go to the website, AmericanCenturyChampionship.com. Although, I'm going to start dancing. Surf's up. Oh, man, hop in the convertible. Let's take a quick break. You can also go to visitlaketahoe.com, okay, with a lot of good information. Okay, and we have one more segment left, thank goodness. All right, when I come back, I got more for you right here for Eric and myself, Terry Knight. Stay with us on The Home Show on a Saturday morning, Northern California, right here at 1380, The Answer.
2: 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All right, give them a call, 916-652-2010. 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
0: 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We were just talking about the importance of cutting trees back in the spring to get ready for the summer, especially those branches that are hovering over your house, or like mine, were laying on the roof. 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I saw them at the Home and Landscape Show the last couple of years, and then I met the owners, who were the ex-arborist for Davis and the ex-arborist for the, or former arborist for the city of Sacramento. 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And boy, they proved it to me. These guys were so great. Everything got explained, and a very, very competitive price. 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I thought they had to cut a tree down, and I was just so upset. And when they said, no, you don't need to cut that tree down, and they gave me the reasons, we're just going to trim it up, and we're going to do this and that, and it was a happy ending. 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
0: Fired up. Smoke that barbecue. Actually, it's fire up the barbecue. Turn on the smoker.
1: Something like that, yeah.
0: Crank the music up. There you go. I was looking for crank. That didn't sound good.
1: No, not really.
0: Crank it up. Give me a little Canadian rock and roll from the summer of 69.
1: You know, you say you're looking for crank. That's a completely different deal.
0: That is. It absolutely. Absolutely. And what I'm looking for is, I'm just looking for the meaning of life. And you know what? Every summer when I was growing up, I really focused on that in the summertime. Mm-hmm. And I realized how wonderful it is just to be alive.
1: Sure.
0: And just experience life. And summers, I don't like real hot summers. Okay. Yeah. So I'll offset it with other things. But summertime it's always been a special time.
1: Because, you know, when you were a child, it was freedom.
0: Yes.
1: You know.
0: Yes.
1: And you still hold on to that.
0: Yep.
1: You know, as you get older.
0: You know, I went to a 8th grade graduation of my youngest grandson, mm-hmm. not grandchild, but grandson. And he actually graduated from the same school that he started first grade in, and now it's 8th grade. And a lot of maybe a handful of the, especially his guy friends and some girls, all started with him, and they've been together all these years. And all the excitement, school's out, time, you know, like the Alice Cooper song, school's out for the summer, and it's great. But all of them kind of said the same thing. We're going to miss it.
1: Yeah.
0: That was like, oh, wait a minute. It's over. I'm never going to see some of these people again. And it wasn't that bad.
1: Yeah. It hits different when you move on to something else, such as middle school to high school, high school to college. You're still free for those months.
0: Right.
1: But it adds a little something to it.
0: It adds stress to it.
1: Yeah.
0: And that's stress and anxiety. I could do a whole show on the anxious generation because we're doing everything we can to make young people more and more anxious. Why don't we figure out a way to back that off a little bit? Anyway, I want to welcome in advance. We're going to have a new sponsor, and he'll be a guest on the show from time to time. Jack Borba, who's no stranger to 1380, The Answer. He has donated more stuff and done more fundraising things and charity things that were in association with KTKZ, 1380, The Answer, and our sister stations. Mm-hmm. And he's just a great guy and a huge roofing contractor. They're the number one roofing contractor in Northern California. I mean, they just are there. They get the vote from everybody. And they've been around about 26 years, over 16,000 protected homes. And they are definitely the most trusted roofing and construction company and experts in roofing services in Northern California. And I say that there, it seems like every day I get something from a new tree company, mm-hmm. and I get something from a new roofing company. Or old roofing company,
1: right.
0: or middle roofing, whatever. Yeah. A franchise roofing company that's based in North Dakota. I don't know. They're just everybody. But they're locally owned and operated. And although they serve Cameron Park and the Chico Springs area, Sacramento, of course, Concord. I mean, they're in a lot of places. You see their trucks everywhere. But I look forward to having them on the show. And I want you don't have to wait for them to come on to the show. If you just go on to straightlineroofingandconstruction.com, you can find out all about them. It's a great website. And if you're thinking about roofing, definitely have them come out and give you an estimate. One of the things they do is they look beneath the surface. They're not just, okay, rip the old one out, put the new one on. Let's slap that baby on there.
1: Right.
0: They don't work that way. They will go up there and inspect and say, okay, here's the deal. Here's the new roof, but you got some problems. You got some serious dry rot. You have animals living in your attic. You have, you've had leaks, by the way, for 20 years. You just didn't know it. It wasn't going through the ceiling. Yeah. It was just rotting all your wood up here and blah, blah, blah, blah, blah. One thing after another, skylights, all these little nuances. And they're making roofs a lot better now. They're doing the undercarriage stuff better. Yeah. So they really, really articulate that. So they're going to give you a new roof, but they're going to make sure they're putting it on the right surface that's been treated correctly.
1: Sure.
0: And they're the right people. So call Jack Borba, his amazing team at straightlineroofingandconstruction.com. Go on. They got the phone numbers, and they got all the good stuff there. Okay. Real quickly, we only have a couple minutes, but I got this. I've just got these great listeners.
1: Yeah.
0: And I got a text, and they said, Terry, you're going over all these lists and all this stuff. Well, one of them was the renovations with the highest ROI, return on investment.
1: Yeah.
0: Okay, ROI. It really is important for people that are getting ready to sell their home, people that just want to know. I'm just curious, because we're going to do it with or without you, Terry. We're going to put a new kitchen in. We just want to know, does it increase the value of the home? If so, how much? What's our return on our investment?
1: Yeah.
0: If we spend 50, does that raise the value of the house 100 or 25,000? You know, pools and all that stuff. So here's renovations with the highest return on investment. I just took the highest ones, okay? A new steel front door. I totally recommend it in this day and age, 2026. Right. It's a very secure door. You get a 100% return on your investment on a steel door. So we'll talk about people that are like selling their houses, okay? Because then we'll know, okay, do I want to bother doing that? Yeah, bother doing that. Plus, it's a good safety thing. 83% return on investment for closet renovation. I think that's great.
1: Yeah.
0: Oh, closet space. What's the first thing? If someone's coming to look at your house and you're selling it, what's the first? One of the first things, they look at the kitchen. Yeah. The ladies do. First of all, they're the important one. They know what they're doing.
1: Yeah.
0: They look at the kitchen and they look at the closet space.
1: Yeah.
0: You get
1: storage is important.
0: Absolutely. You get an 80% return on a fiberglass front door, 74% on new vinyl windows, 71% on new wood windows, about the same. So windows are definitely a good return on investment. This doesn't really apply to most of us here, but basement conversion to a living area, yeah, that's a good return.
1: Oh, absolutely.
0: Oh, my gosh, I wish we had basements.
1: Yeah.
0: 67% return, attic conversion to a living area. That's interesting. I would never consider doing that, but people do that, and they get a 67% increase in value and increase in their return on their investment. This is interesting and always debated. Complete kitchen renovation. I mean, I'm talking a kitchen makeover here. Mm-hmm. You get 60% back. Wow. As far as value, home value.
1: Yeah.
0: Now, a lot of people could care less. They're going to live in that house the rest of their lives. But they do care. They like the numbers. Are we, you know, hey, isn't this neat, Martha? It's something to talk about over coffee when you're listening to The Home Show.
1: But not only that, if you are planning to sell, people look at a kitchen and they will make their decision based on that kitchen.
0: Yes, they will.
1: You know,
0: you bet. And it's not just redesigning things. It's making more space if you can figure out how to do that. Okay, minor kitchen upgrade 60, bathroom addition 56, new primary suite 54%, bathroom renovation 50%. I'm ready for a bathroom renovation. It's been an hour. Anyway, okay, we'll be back next week at 9 o'clock. And, of course, tomorrow, Sunday at 12 noon. This is The Home Show. You have a great weekend, and you keep it here all weekend long at 1380 The Answer. Bye-bye.

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0: Breaking news at Town Hall. I'm Bob Agnew in Washington. Israeli airstrikes on South Lebanon have killed 9 people, including 3 Lebanese military members. The strikes occurred days after a new ceasefire deal was reached. Israel says the Hezbollah terrorists have already been breaking that ceasefire. The Israeli airstrike on a vehicle killed a brigadier general, a captain, and another soldier. Meanwhile, Iran has fired ballistic missiles and drones toward Bahrain and Kuwait. President Trump gave a speech and met with farmers in Wisconsin Friday.
1: We love the farmers. We love everything about your state.
2: The president described the Republican Party as the only option for farmers.
1: As president, I fought for the American farmer like no one has ever fought before. Nobody.
0: A federal judge strikes down a Trump administration immigration policy that affects 39 countries.
3: Policy enacted after the shooting of 2 National Guard members that made it harder for immigrants from dozens of countries to stay and enter the country has been struck down. In a ruling harshly criticizing the administration, U.S. District Chief Judge John McConnell Jr. said the policy threw the lives of countless immigrants living in the United States into indeterminate legal limbo.
0: And that is correspondent Haya Panjwani reporting. Federal regulators are now giving the head of the MARTA transit system in Atlanta 2 weeks to put together a report on security and spending after a woman was brutally stabbed to death. Here's correspondent Laura Winters reporting from Atlanta.
4: The feds will now be stepping in and investigating 2 stabbing attacks in Atlanta that happened on the MARTA transit system in the same week. The Fulton County Sheriff's Office says a 66-year-old woman, Margaret Swan, was stabbed to death, a 25-year-old under arrest. Transportation Secretary Sean Duffy posting a picture of her on his X page, writing, "Margaret's family deserves accountability. No one should be forced to fear for their safety on public transit." Laura Winters, Atlanta.
0: More on these stories at townhall.com.
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10: All righty. Good afternoon, everyone. Joe H. Flores, JD, MBA. Welcome to the Joe Knows Medicare radio show. All right. On the show, we talk about Medicare, Part A, hospital, Part B, medical, Part C, called Medicare Advantage, and Part D, prescription plans, PDPs, prescription drug plans. And we also talk about Medicare supplement plans and the differences between the two and what you have to do to get your Medicare and whether or not you need Medicare at this time. So we talk about all different areas of Medicare. Also, life insurance and retirement planning and fixed index annuities. I'm in the senior market retirement planning area in the healthcare industry. So for compliance purposes, I'm going to state my full name and license. So Joe H. Flores, 0C47455. That's my California license number. I'm in over 33 states throughout our wonderful country. 250's coming up. Excited about that. It's going to be a good holiday. And the business is growing. My agency is called Flores and Associates Insurance Services, based in Roseville, and blessed to be an insurance agent. We just had an event at Top Golf, so it was good to see other agents I work with. So we had a presentation from Blue Shield, and we're golfing and eating some appetizers. That was a pretty good deal yesterday. The weather's shaping up nicely. I think finally it stopped raining in Sacramento area. I don't know. I don't want to jinx it. But it was nice day. And also pending in my life is my daughter's graduation party. So my daughter Ruby graduated high school, John Adams, in Roseville. And so super proud of her. We're going to have relatives and her friends come over and enjoy this weather and her graduation party. So to all the graduates out there, congratulations, class of 2026, whether it's high school, college, or kindergarten, okay? I don't know when they start the kindergarten graduation, but who knows? Well, congratulations out there. And a couple weeks ago, we were talking about career opportunities as far as being an insurance agent. I got a couple phone calls. It wasn't for them, but hey, have a cup of Joe or a conversation with Joe. And if you are interested in the insurance industry, give me a call because now is the time to get your license. You know, during the month of June and July, you get your California insurance license for life and health. It's 52 hours online. Yeah, I said 52 hours. Okay. You go through the online course and then you get your license. And then I'll guide you the rest of the way as far as, you know, Medicare, if you want to do life insurance or, you know, there's so many different aspects of the life insurance industry, different opportunities. In fact, I was down in Stockton. I just got back from a life insurance training. So, yeah, super excited because there's always something new, new products, new services, new companies entering into the market. So yeah, if you are interested, let me know. You can always find me at joeknowsmedicare.com and use the text, the chat feature, or send me a text, okay? 916-396-4111. So, you know, I have to have a college degree, but I'm reaching out to recent college graduates, especially in business or communications, and you're interested in learning about the industry, have a cup of coffee with me. I'll talk about my path. You know, my path included going to Long Beach State. So I met my wife in college. I was a business marketing major and management. And then eventually I moved up to Roseville and I got my master's in business and I went to law school. Okay, so that's where the JD MBA comes in. I went to Lincoln Law School, but I didn't become a lawyer. I stayed in the insurance industry. And in 2005, when I graduated law school, the industry changed where they let agents or brokers offer numerous Medicare plans. So instead of one company, I represent many, numerous companies offering choice and selection, and it varies county by county. Okay, so that's kind of how I ended up running my own agency and didn't pursue the law. But the law did help me because now when I watch an episode of Cops on TV, I can analyze that TV show. I'm like, don't say anything, brother. Don't say anything. No, actually, it's helping with the complex industry. Just a lot of volume. You know, I can handle volume, you know, working full time, raising a family, and learning about Medicare policies and procedures and being able to communicate that to a staff and to my clients. So the law degree did help me. Oh, and by the way, I have to state a disclaimer. Okay, so you have my name, my license number, 0C47455. And per CMS, CMS is the Centers for Medicare and Medicaid Services. They're the government agency monitoring Medicare participation, CMS. And the disclaimer is that I don't have all the health plans in your service area. For further information, you can always contact 1-800-MEDICARE or go to the website medicare.gov. Okay, so that's the end of the disclaimer. 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You can visit your HICAP office, the Health Insurance Counseling Advocacy Program. 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So you can always go to 1-800-MEDICARE or medicare.gov for further information. Okay, so that's the end of the disclaimer. Excuse me, but just to let you know, behind the scenes, I have all the health plans except for one. You know, one major company, because for that company, you have to be an employee of that company. And I don't want to be an employee. I'd rather be independent, offering choice and selection. So anyway, feel free to call me. And here's what I do. I introduce myself with you and find out if you're new to Medicare and whether or not you need Medicare at this time. Because that's a couple of phone calls this week that I've had already. Saying my spouse wants me to make sure that I don't have to do anything and I have coverage through my spouse. It happens quite a bit. At least once a day, I get that phone call. So the rule is that if you have health insurance through your own work or through your spouse, right? You have health insurance and they're actively working or you're actively working through that employer and there's over 20 employees, there is a chance that you can put your Medicare on hold. It's called working aged status. Okay, so you're working, have coverage through your work, and there's over 20 employees. You can put your Medicare on hold and save the Part B premium, which is at least $202.90 per month. It might be more if you're higher income. So I had that conversation. Say, okay, your wife is not going to retire. You're going to have coverage through your wife or through your spouse, and it could be years away. Later on, you can activate your Medicare without penalty and delay. And what you do is you get a form signed by your HR department that you had coverage during that time, that there's over 20 employees, active employees at your work or your spouse's work. And now you want to apply for Medicare, no penalty, no delay, anytime during the year. Okay, so you don't have to wait for open enrollment. So that's an example of working aged. Okay, and that, like I said, I get at least once a day, I get that phone call. For someone turning 65. Okay, so I analyze whether or not you need Medicare at this point. Now, suppose you have really good coverage at work, right? Low deductible, low premium.

0: the doctors you want to go to. But suppose it's not that good. You're paying a premium, you know, they're deducting from your paycheck, or there's a high deductible, or maybe it's a plan that you can't go to the doctors you want to go to. So then I find an individual plan, a Medicare plan on an individual status. You would leave your work plan, and mid-year you could leave your work plan because it's a qualifying event. You're new to Medicare. And that way you can get the lower cost plan, maybe improved coverage. So everyone's different. It's a conversation. Okay. So find out if you need Medicare at this time. And I call that deal or no deal. Okay. So right now it's a no deal. It's like down the road. And I get phone calls, everyone. I talked to you 5 years ago or longer than that, and now I'm ready to retire and I'm ready for my Medicare. And they held on to the number, which is cool. Okay. So I might not be able to help you today, or I'll help you with the general information. But as far as enrollment, it might be down the road. Okay. It could be years from now. So anyway, that's an example of working aged. Okay. So we find out if you need Medicare at this time. Then we go over the timeline. Okay, when do you want to start your Medicare? You know, when are you planning on retiring? Or maybe it's your birthday, right? So if you're turning 65 anytime this year, any month this year, please contact me now, you know, when you hear this, so we can come up with a timeline. All right, we come up with a timeline, and then I can let you know, like, for example, 3 months before your 65th birthday, you're going to start getting literature and maybe your Medicare card in the mail. Okay, if you currently have a Social Security check, your Medicare card comes in the mail automatically if you are receiving a Social Security check. If not, I could share with you how to apply for Medicare. Okay, so it's a timeline issue. When to expect it, when to enroll, how to enroll. And then the question is how much, right? How much is Medicare? Well, Part A hospital is usually zero premium if you worked over 10 years and 40 Social Security credits, okay? So usually Part A hospital is zero premium. But Part B, that's another discussion, because Part B starts off at $202.90 per month, but it might be higher if you're higher income. So what tax year do they look at? You know, when will it be lower? Can I appeal that decision? You know, these are issues I help my clients with. All right, so you get your Medicare. And then once you have your Medicare, the discussion continues. Do I have Medicare alone, or do I go for a Medicare supplement plan, or do I choose a Medicare Advantage plan? And how do I get a prescription plan? And how is it transferable? If you start one type of program, how do I transfer to the other type and vice versa? So when does it start? You know, what are the companies available? Can I keep my doctor? Do you cover my prescriptions? All these are questions we, you know, discover together. And guess what? No consultation fee. Never a consultation fee. I get paid by the insurance companies. No obligation. But give me a call. It all starts with a phone call or a text message, or use my chat feature on my website. All right, everyone, we're going to take our first break. Thanks for being with me on the Joe Knows Medicare Radio Show. And right back. Hello, this is Joe H. Flores, JD MBA, from the Joe Knows Medicare Radio Show. 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
0: Okay, everyone, welcome back. You know, I was mentioning I had an agent training. It was casual. It was at Topgolf, and we had a good time, appetizers, and we had a presentation. But there is a couple of new agents at this meeting, at this training, brand new. And they're all, hey, how do you get your clients, you know? Well, I tell them on the radio. But it's no magic formula to obtain clients. But I told them, I shared with them, it's a relationship business. I guess any type of sales, type of job, insurance sales type job, it's relationships. And, you know, so I have my current book of business and I hold on to my clients for decades. They're with me for a very long time. I appreciate that very much. And I keep in touch with them. So I'm getting ready for my 4th of July card mailing. I do Valentine's Day, 4th of July, Thanksgiving, also birthday cards throughout the year and notifications, especially in October. That's called the annual notice of change when the benefits are announced for the next year. So I let my clients know, I give them a heads up on what's going on. If they have to change plans or if they need a change plan because of the plan leaving or changing a drug listing or provider contract. So I give them updates. Excuse me. So especially during October, the annual notice of change. I tell them it's a relationship business and you have to have activities throughout the year. I'm going to have a bingo night for my current clients. So just for fun, you know, and I educate them on their current benefits and, Medicare has some strict rules on what I can do. Yeah, you know, like the bingo prices, they have to be less than $15. Okay, not because of me. Okay, I'm not going cheap on everyone. It's just Medicare rules. So, and plus everything's costing more. So they should expand that rule. So you have activities throughout the year, but mainly to keep them updated as benefits change. But another part of the relationship is getting to know yourself or your brand known in the community. So I sponsor a pancake breakfast. Everyone, I want to let everyone know. It's no cost, and I'm a proud member of the Roseville Host Lions Club, 107 Sutter Avenue in Roseville. And on Flag Day, on June 14th, we are having a pancake breakfast, and guess how much it is? Zero. No cost. Just show up between the hours of 8 a.m. and 12 noon on Flag Day, June 14th. And when you're at the door, tell them Joe from Joe Knows Medicare has sent you, okay? There's no cost. We had a couple donations last time. We did this on Palm Sunday. People are very nice. So, yeah, if you want to donate, that's cool. But there's no obligation to donate. And it's beyond pancakes. It's scrambled eggs, pancakes, sausage, orange juice, coffee. And people go and just hang out. So I invite my friends through the Roseville Area Chamber of Commerce, other Lion Club organizations, friends and family, and some clients show up too. Okay, but we reach out to the nonprofit organizations. In fact, I'm going to be sponsoring the Roseville Area Chamber of Commerce luncheon on June 9th. And so at that event, I'll be talking about the pancake breakfast. Okay. And June 9th is a special day. I'm going to talk about that next. Pancake breakfast, everyone. June 14th. Okay. It's no cost. If you need more information, send me a text or hop on my website. I'll send you the flyer. So if you're part of a nonprofit, veterans or all the nonprofits in the area, June 14th at 8 a.m. to 12 noon, you come by. Anytime, maybe before church, after church, or if you sleep in, it's up to you. June 14th. 107 Sutter Avenue, Roseville, and the Roseville Host Lions, they're providing the facility and the equipment and a lot of volunteers, and I'm pretty much sponsoring the cost of the pancakes and the food. That's my way of giving back to the community, to sponsored by Joe Knows Medicare. So we had all income levels, people that were business owners and providing a donation, others that really needed a meal. Okay. So no judgment zone. Okay. No cost. And it's a way of us serving, breaking bread with the community. So if you need more information or you're interested for your group, church group, or any way we can help, let me know. I'll send you the flyer. Okay. Another thing going on with events, I'm having a educational meeting coming up. So you're going to hear this on June 7th, right? So in the afternoon, after the show, everyone, at 3 o'clock on June 7th at the IHOP in Roseville. And you can hop on my website for the address. And it's we're calling it birthday parties. A lot of people are turning 65. So I have a group coming over. and I'm going to help him on Medicare 101. So what is ABCD of Medicare? What are some options? I'll cover some Social Security options, also retirement planning. Yeah, it's about an hour presentation. And guess what? You guys get a meal, okay? Get pancakes or whatever, IHOP, the best of IHOP. Because it's educational, I could provide a meal. There's not a sales, no enrollment forms. We're just talking about different Medicare topics. And to have a cup of Joe with Joe, but not only a cup of Joe, but some pancakes, okay? So after the show, will be over about 2 o'clock here. So Sunday at 3, hop on my website for more information, IHOP in Roseville. So come on down and hop on my website to make an RSVP really quick. And come on down. Look forward to meeting with you. And tell me you heard me on the radio. Okay, that's cool. Since we're talking about the Lions Club, Roseville hosts Lions Club. And, you know, Roseville hosts Lions Club. They've been in Roseville for, this is our 101st year. So they've been around, a lot of history. And we are sponsoring a firework booth. So come get your fireworks. It's not too early to talk about 4th of July, right? So between June 28th and July 4th, right in front of Target in on Douglas Boulevard in Roseville, we have our fireworks stand. They want me to put on an Elvis outfit. I don't think I'm going to do that. It's too hot. Anyway, get your TNT fireworks at the Roseville Host Lions Club firework stand. We share with the Rotary, Roseville Rotary. So we teamed up. So in front of the Target on Douglas, and I believe that's Rocky Ridge. Okay. All right. So let me talk about my mom here. My mom passed away a couple years ago, but her birthday was June 9th, which is coming up. Okay. So happy birthday, Mom. Heavenly birthday. And I'm bringing her up because she loved these meetings that I'm having, like at IHOP and the pancake breakfast. And she loved being part of these events. And she helped me quite a bit, her and my dad. So my mom's not going to be there, but in her spirit, in her memory, I'm going to continue on with these meetings. So, yeah. So if you can come out to the IHOP, if you need medical information, this Sunday, June 7th at 3 p.m., IHOP in Roseville. But yeah, my parents love these meetings. And let me talk about my mom a little bit and her situation. I brought this up before on the radio. And when she was alive, you know, we were, with her permission, she didn't mind sharing her story. So one of the advantages of having an insurance agent is knowing how to transfer from different types of plans, you know, from Medicare Advantage to Medicare Supplement back to Medicare Advantage, if that works for the client. So with my mom's situation, she had a Medicare Advantage plan for many years, and it was zero monthly premium back then, back in the early 2000s or mid 2010-ish around there. I forgot exactly what the year. So anyway, it was zero premium. Then she got a breast cancer diagnosis, right? And she wanted a Medicare supplement plan where she had more flexibility on doctor selection. And we never ended up changing her doctor, but she wanted that flexibility. She went through a biopsy, CT scans, MRIs, chemotherapy, another round of CT scans, another round of chemotherapy. And with a Medicare supplement, at that time, it was a zero deductible. They do have a plan now, Plan G, very low deductible, $283 deductible. And after that deductible, there's no more copayment for the rest of the year. All right. So if you're facing that situation, we could talk about your plan options if you need a different type of program that you currently have. But I was able to move my mom from Medicare Advantage to Medicare Supplement because I know the rules. And if there's a premium change in your Medicare Advantage plan at that time, decades ago or close two decades ago, the plan went from zero to like $30 or $40 a month. That was enough change in her premium that she was guaranteed issue to qualify for a Medicare supplement plan. All right. So I moved her from Medicare Advantage, which is like an HMO, to a Medicare supplement plan without any medical questions. She was guaranteed issue. So she went through all her cancer treatments, years of treatments. And after her treatments, her premium kept on going up because of the treatment, because of her age, right? Now, some people are paying $400, $500 or more per month for a Medicare supplement plan. It becomes unaffordable because you have to pay for your drug plans too. So yeah, there's some tight budgets out there and the premiums keep on going up. Medicare supplement premiums on average went up about 15% this year.

0: Here's today's word of encouragement with pastor and attorney, Mosley Collins.
1: The Bible says that when Jesus came to his own received him not. But as many as did receive him, to them he gave the power to become the children of God. What a wonderful thing that comes from receiving Jesus as Savior.
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2: With SRN News, I'm Bob Agnew in Washington. President Trump gave a speech, met with farmers in Wisconsin, and a preview of what his midterm campaign might look like.
3: We love the farmers. We love everything about your state.
4: The president described the Republican Party as the only option for farmers.
3: As president, I fought for the American farmer like no one has ever fought before. Nobody's, like I'm up here today, I don't need this. I got elected. I got elected. I'm here because I like the farmer.
4: Trump has scheduled a weekend at his estate in Bedminster, New Jersey, and will then attend Game 3 of the NBA Finals in New York Monday night. I'm Jennifer King.
2: Israeli airstrikes on southern Lebanon have killed 9 people, including 3 Lebanese military members, according to the Lebanese army and state media. The strikes occurred days after a new ceasefire deal was reached. Israel says that Hezbollah has been violating it already. An airstrike on a vehicle killed a brigadier general, a captain, and another soldier. This is...
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0: 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Now, back to Joe Knows Medicare. Here's Joe Flores.
1: Okay, welcome back, everyone. JoeKnowsMedicare.com. This is the Joe Knows Medicare radio show. Hey, everyone. Yeah, I was talking about my mom, and I played Sugar Sugar. That was her favorite song. That was our mother-son song. So just brings back memories and Sugar Sugar from the Archies. So even towards the end of her life in the hospital, she was a huge supporter of my business. And I always share this story. So she had some lung issues, some breathing issues, and she was in the hospital and she was on oxygen, you know, while in the hospital. So it wasn't the cancer that she passed away from. It was other respiratory issues. So anyway, I'm talking to her nurse and, you know, we're chit chatting. She goes, "Oh, what do you do for a living?" I help people mainly with Medicare. And she goes, "Oh, my parents need help." And I didn't have my, usually I didn't have my business card on me. And my mom knew that, right? So she takes off her oxygen mask and she goes, "Make sure she has your business card." And she puts her oxygen back on. So she was listening. I didn't even know she was listening. So even towards the end, that was a couple of days before she passed, a huge supporter. And my success, mainly because of my parents and their guidance. But yeah, she was there even to the last days of her life, helping me in my business and helping others. So yeah, she had loved these meetings. So if you have a chance to come over to IHOP on Sunday after the show here at 3 p.m. on June 7th, and you can register, not too late to register, hop on my website, joeknowsmedicare.com. And educational, not a sales presentation, okay? Educational. Talk about Medicare 101, Social Security 101, and Retirement Planning 101. Okay, I call it the ABCs of Medicare, the 1, 2, 3s of Social Security, and I don't know what numbers I should call it for retirement. Just retirement. XYZ? I don't know. I got to work on that. So anyway, so shout out to my mom. Happy birthday. Okay, so I'm going to go over some cases with you, okay? I always like to talk about cases from this week. Not ancient history, but I'm talking like on the way over to the studio. Here's one. I was talking to my client in the car right before I came up to the station here. So she's moving. Okay. I probably brought her up a couple weeks ago. She's moving from Carmichael up to Chico. All right. And she's in her 80s. So the problem is that when you move from county to county, a lot of times they don't have the same plans you have in, like, for example, from Sacramento to Butte County. The plans are different. So she's enjoying a Medicare Advantage plan with a very low premium. And they really don't have those options. They have one plan, but they have a doctor issue up there. So really her fit would be a Medicare supplement plan. Now, if you move from one area to another area, service area, you are guaranteed issue. So you don't have to wait for the fall. You don't have to answer medical questions. You are guaranteed issue for a Medicare supplement plan. Okay, so you're guaranteed issue. And she's going to qualify. Okay. But with this one plan, you have to have a membership number, and her membership number isn't activated. So I'm trying to go the extra steps with her to get her membership number activated so she can join the plan. Okay. So sometimes there are little hiccups. So I'm involved in making sure she gets enrolled. But the main thing for her was the premium difference, you know, from less than $20 a month all the way to over $400. You know, what is it? A little more than that. Oh, I don't have it. Oh, yes, I do. Hold on. Yeah, premium is $500. That's ouch. Going from less than $20 to $500 a month for a Medicare supplement plan. And then, fortunately, she doesn't have too many prescriptions. So, a very low cost for her direct line. But you got to be careful. So, before you decide to move, check out the benefits. And if you are moving, let me know, because I could check out what's available, the companies, if it's going to be Medicare Advantage or Medicare Supplement, and what your costs expectations are going to be like. Okay, so she's moving anyway, but it would have been nice to know ahead of time. Another surprise too, if you're getting Medicare and you're higher income, right now Social Security is looking at 2024 tax returns to determine your income, and that impacts your Part B and your Part D, B and D, premiums. Okay, that's called IRMA, income-related monthly adjustment amount. So if you're turning 65, they're looking at 2024 tax returns, and we don't want any surprises, okay? So I can let you know what to expect for Part B and D, and if you have a chance to appeal that decision made by Social Security. Okay, so I'm trying to prevent surprises here. So if you're moving, especially if you're moving to like rural areas like Chico, like Butte County or Nevada or El Dorado, you want to check out things out before you move. Another thing I just caught, you know, I'm driving Roseville towards 99, baseline turns into Riego. If you're local, you know what I'm talking about, right? They're building some senior neighborhoods, and it's in Sutter County, right? I forgot where exactly it changes from Placer County to Sutter. So they're building these senior apartments in like neighborhoods. Not as big as Del Webb, but I think it's like a whole neighborhood. I forgot the name of it. But anyway, I know people from the Bay Area are going to move to Sutter County, and Sutter County doesn't have too many benefits. I don't think they have any Medicare Advantage plans. It's going to have to be a Medicare supplement plan. So I'm driving along. I'm like, whoa, I wonder if those people moving in, you know, they're being built. Okay. It's probably a year or 2 years away. But when those people move from the Bay Area or different areas of California or, I don't know, throughout our country, they're moving to Sutter County, heads up, because they don't have any Medicare Advantage plans in that area. It's going to be MedSup. So that's an example of having a relationship with a broker, an agent like me. I can let you know, give you the heads up of what to expect cost-wise, right? 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Well, check your zip code. 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Well, I could do that. 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It's what I do, everyone. So that's why I'm on the radio sharing this message with you. Okay, so that's one client. We'll get her straight away with the whole Chico move, working on her enrollment as far as her membership number. So that's a work in progress. All right, this one was super easy compared to the first one. Existing client for over a year now, just a year. She has a Medicare supplement plan, and now it's her husband's turn. Okay, so he's turning 65 in August. August 26th is his birthday. And his Medicare is going to start August 1st. So Medicare starts the first day of your birthday month. Unless you're born on the 1st, then it starts a previous month. Like if he was born August 1st, it would start in July. But no, here his birthday is August 26th. He's starting his Medicare August 1st. Super easy because he already has, he already has the Medicare card. And so he has a Social Security check. And he got his card in the mail. Look out not to throw out that Medicare card by mistake because you get a bunch of junk mail during this time. Everyone knows you're turning 65. You can get cluttered with a bunch of junk mail. Don't throw out your Medicare card. If you have a Social Security check, it arrives about 3 months before your birthday. So his wife called me and said, my husband has his Medicare card. Talk to the husband. And they want the same plan as the wife has. Super easy because they are using the plan. They know how it works. So they went with a Medicare supplement plan. 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If you do electronic funds transfer, a couple bucks or two per month. 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And I went over the plan and the extra perks available with Medicare supplement. For example, the self-referral. 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So it was easy. 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So other times they're more complicated, but that was pretty cool. No meds. 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So he avoided penalties, avoided delays. 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Right back. 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
3: Now, back to Joe Knows Medicare. Here's Joe Flores.
1: Okay, everyone. Yeah, we're covering some current cases I'm working on. I think it's helpful to hear what other people are going through. True stories of Medicare files. Here we are. So these are like pending cases. I mean, I'm talking about this week, today. I'm going to call this client afterwards. I have an appointment right after the radio experience here. Birthday. Another August birthday. August 29th. Okay, so his Medicare starts when? You guys remember? August 1st. Okay. Already has his Medicare card. Okay, another easy one. This is cool. Because sometimes I have to talk them through it. You know, how to get the Medicare card. You know, here's the application. If you already have a Social Security check, you get it automatically. If you don't have a Social Security check coming in, you have to go to socialsecurity.gov. And usually I give the shortcut, you know, the link. Or maybe you're past age 65 and you don't have Medicare because you've had coverage at work. So that's a little bit different. There's some forms involved, and I send those forms out to you. So this is the second one right now that it's super easy. They already have their Medicare card because they have a Social Security check. Okay, so this person retired a couple of years ago. We have the Medicare card. We have his doctor. He's out in Meadow Vista, which is Placer County. So yeah, no problem. So I have plenty of plans in that Placer County. And this should be pretty straightforward case. I don't see any currently paying about so close to $600 a month. And that's going to go down to less than 20 bucks a month. Well, take that back. He's got to pay his Medicare, which is going to be $202.90 for Medicare Part B. But then his other plan on top of that would be less than $20. So you're looking at about $220 per month, compared to $580, which is currently paid on his retirement plan. So yeah, looking forward to helping him. That's good news. So a lot of times, Medicare, people are, oh, I'm turning 65. You know, poor me. You know, I feel old. And then they learn about the benefits and the cost savings. Then they cheer up right away. You know, so here it's good news. They're going to go from $580 to $220 a month for health insurance. Now, sometimes it goes the other way. All right. So like they have covered California, and their low income and their premium might be, you know, very low, 30 bucks, 50 bucks. And then they learn that they have to pay their Part B premium, which is 202. So sometimes it goes the other way. But most of the time, it's good news. People are going to save money on their health insurance. Okay, so like I said, I interview the client, find out what's going on. It's a lot of personal information, everyone. It's like the health HIPAA, right? You don't have to share your health issues, but it helps me. Like, for example, if you're a frequent visitor to doctors, maybe a Medicare supplement might be a better fit. You're guaranteed issue for Medicare supplement. You're guaranteed issue for Medicare Advantage. So it's up to you if what you want to share, right? And I'll help place the appropriate plan. Another area which is super sensitive are the prescriptions that you're taking. Some people have zero prescriptions. Others have a whole list of prescriptions. Well, what I can do, if you're willing to share, no cost to you, I run a report for you. I get the name of the drug, the dosage, how many pills or tablets you're taking per day. Then I run a report through Medicare.gov. That's where I go, Medicare.gov. And I'm able to do this, especially in the fall. I do maybe five of these, 10 a day. Right now, it's like once or twice a week. So I run a report, and it lets you know which plan is the most cost-effective for your prescriptions. I can let you know your co-payments. And the main thing is you want to make sure it's on the list called a formulary. You always want to check to make sure your drug that you're taking, your prescription, is on the list called a formulary. Because right now, the most you spend on your prescriptions total for the year is $2,100. That's the worst case scenario as far as co-payments and deductibles. $2,100 is the limit. But here's a big but. Your prescription has to be on the list called a formulary. If it's not on the formulary, you can spend over $2,100. And every company has a different formulary. They don't make it easy. That's called my job security, everyone. I'm going to check out your doctor. I'm going to check out your prescriptions because it's not easy. Okay, I know I have the tools. I can do the research. I want to make sure you're on the right plan. And you think people are on the wrong plan? They're on the wrong plan. I know this because I fixed issues in the fall and people said, oh, no one ever told me. I got my plan online years ago and I've been overpaying for years. Okay, so now you have a trusted insurance agent in your neighborhood. Okay, also, I kind of was leading up to this earlier. Talk about plan changes and doctor changes. There are plan exits. I already know some plans are leaving certain areas. So Medicare Advantage, not all of them, but there's a big plan leaving and you have to find a replacement. You'll get notified in the fall. And that happened quite a bit last year. So not as busy as last year, but it's still going to be busy, especially in Solano County and Sacramento. They have plans that are changing or leaving, and you need an agent to find a replacement plan for you, okay? So hopefully, same doctor, and your prescriptions will be on the formulary, okay? So that was a pretty easy one. Looking forward to speaking with my new client. And how did I learn from this? I guess I'll find out. Oh, it was through a provider, a medical group. And actually, he was on my... I do webinars, and he was on my webinar, and called me after the webinar. Okay. So, okay. This couple right here, again, current cases, I met with them back in May and they're about to retire for July. Husband and wife. They're past age 65. They're 70s and the husband's in his 80s. Have been working. Now they're going to retire and they're activating their Medicare. So again, they were working aged, it means they passed age 65 and they had coverage through their work. Now they're going to retire. Actually, they're going to sell their business. So they need to activate their Medicare. So I gave them the forms back in May. And now they turn in those forms in June for a July 1st effective date. So any day now when they get their letter, not even the Medicare card, it's a ward letter from Social Security saying this is your Medicare number, this is the dates you're starting your A and B. Once you get that letter, it works as if you had a Medicare card. So the day they get their letter, they can call me and I'm going to hook them up for July 1st. And they've tossed and turned over this a little bit between Medicare Advantage and Medicare Supplement. They are going for a Medicare Advantage plan. Okay, so I want to talk about that. So when you do decide to pick a Medicare Advantage plan, which is an HMO, Health Maintenance Organization, Social Security and Medicare, they give you a year, 12 months, to try it out, test out the waters. Hopefully you're happy with Medicare Advantage, because if not, you can transfer to a Medicare supplement plan without medical questions, okay? Because usually there's 6 months. If you're new to Medicare, after 6 months, you can't get a Medicare supplement unless you go through medical questions called underwriting. Okay, so Medicare has a rule where if you're trying out Medicare Advantage for the first time, you could test it out. And if you're not happy, you don't have to give a reason, okay? Any month in the first 12 months, you can transfer from Medicare Advantage to Medicare Supplement. That way, you can try it out. See what, you know, hopefully you like it and you save your premium dollars, because those Medicare Supplement premiums are going up, all right? Every year, they're increasing. So test it out. And if everything's groovy, everything's cool, you stay on Medicare Advantage. If not, you have a chance to change it within the first 12 months. Also, if you move later on, you can go from Medicare Advantage to Medicare Supplement, change your service area. If your plan leaves the area, or if your Medicare Advantage plan increases the premium, right, or significant changes, there are chances in the future without underwriting, but I can't say the word guarantee because I don't know what's going to happen in the future if your plan's leaving or changing premiums. So I can't say the word guarantee, but there are opportunities in the future that you might be able to change from Medicare Advantage to Medicare Supplement without underwriting. And one of them is a trial period, okay, during the first 12 months if you're brand new to Medicare Advantage. Okay, so a lot of agents still talk about that. They either forget or they don't are not used to talking about it. But I look at all these different options, different angles available for my clients. Okay, now if you have a Medicare supplement and you want to pick up a Medicare Advantage, you might have a chance to do that now. Usually you have to wait for October 15th through December 7th, but there might be a chance. Okay, there's special enrollment periods, but you have to call me. I have to kind of ask you some questions to see if you qualify for a special enrollment period. Okay, so those are some cases, everyone. Hopefully I could add you to my client relationship list. Okay, I want to help you. And I have my clients for many, many years. And case by case, I learn by these cases, I share on the radio, and that's how I train my insurance agents too on these cases, and we learn together. All right, so back to my original thought here. If you are looking for a new career, you are recent, you don't have to be, but if you're a recent college grad looking for your next phase in life or looking for a career change, let me know. Find me at joeknowsmedicare.com. Use the chat feature or send me a text. Also, I do want to remind everyone about the meeting today, June 7th at 3 p.m. IHOP in Roseville. If you want the address, go to my website and register, okay? And it's educational. Medicare 101, or actually ABCs of Medicare, Social Security 101, retirement planning. So that's June 7th. And then June 14th, everyone, free pancakes, okay? Pancake breakfast and eggs at the Roseville Host Lions Club. All are invited. Whether you have Medicare or not, it doesn't matter. It's a community event. Flag Day, June 14th, between 8 a.m. and 12 noon at the Roseville Host Lions Club, 107 Sutter Avenue. More information, just send me a text, okay? It's been a pleasure to be with you. In the time it takes to have a cup of coffee with me, I can find out what's going on, let you know what's up with your ABCs of Medicare, 123s of Social Security, and retirement plan. I even talk about retirement plan. There's a lot to talk about. So anyway, sugar, dedicated to my mom. Love her very much. Miss her. And you guys have a great Sunday. Have a great week and talk to you soon.

0: She's 4.5 years old. She's quiet as she lays on her bed in the darkness. Her beautiful brown eyes shine even in the shadows. And her eyes tell you she knows she's going to die. But here's the real tragedy. She doesn't have to. All that's standing between her and death is one thing: clean water. Her name is Tamana, and Tamana is just one of 300,000 children who will die before the age of 5. GFA World has launched a campaign to dig Jesus wells, bringing clean water to poor villages across the world. Maybe you can't make a difference in the lives of 300,000 children, but you can make a difference for Tamana. Partner with GFA World.
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5: Breaking news at Town Hall. I'm Bob Agnew in Washington. The U.S. has intercepted Iranian missiles and drones fired at Gulf allies Bahrain and Kuwait.
6: Air raid sirens in Bahrain as Iranian missiles and drones head for Gulf neighbors, including Kuwait. Bahrain's government says those missiles were intercepted and called on Iran to immediately cease attacks on its Gulf neighbors. The statement came hours after the U.S. military said it shot down Iranian ballistic missiles and drones launched toward the Strait of Hormuz and Gulf Arab allies on Friday, and struck some of the Islamic Republic's coastal surveillance radar sites in response. I'm Julie Walker.
5: Six more states held primary elections this week, and the top Republican in Congress is concerned about many of the results. On the Salem News program this week on Capitol Hill, With Tony Perkins, House Speaker Mike Johnson said that the Democrats seem to be intent on nominating far-left radicals for both the House and Senate.
7: The farther and farther left candidates are making their way through these primaries, and some of them are prevailing, heading down into runoffs. Really dangerous people with really dangerous ideologies. They're Marxists, and they want to turn America into that. So we have to defeat them. This is a battle of ideologies. We say it often, the widening chasm between the two parties, it's, you know, in terms of our philosophy, has never been as great as it is, and that's where the stakes are so high.
5: And that's House Speaker Mike Johnson. The Chicago Bears may be moving their stadium out of Illinois.
8: The decision came down after a proposal for tax breaks and financial incentives stalled in the Illinois legislature. The Bears Board of Directors voted to move forward with a project in Hammond, Indiana. That's about 22 miles south of the current facility. Local state representative Cam Buckner said he'd been talking to Bears CEO Kevin Warren and suggested that Illinois might still be on the table. The Bears have played in Chicago since 1921 and Soldier Field since 1971. I'm Jennifer King.
5: More on these stories at Town Hall.
9: Welcome back to the game, folks. We've come to the ninth inning between Noble Way Pest Control and those pesky summer pests. And Miles Noble is now approaching the plate.
10: He's been hitting it out of the park all day, Don.
9: Miles is 3-for-3, and it's a battle between him and that pesky cockroach on the mound.
10: We saw Miles hit a little roller along the dirt earlier and wiped out those ants covering the left corner line. Very impressive.
9: Good thing, Bob. They were headed straight into the kitchen.
10: Well, that's where they like to go during the summer months, Don.
9: Here's the pitch. Wow, Miles Noble with a deep hit into all the places those pesky summer pests like to hide.
10: Whoa, look at those cockroaches and ants scattered, Don.
9: Miles Noble rounding second base. He's not letting up. Cockroach lobs a small one a third, but Miles Noble beats him to the bag and is taking this one all the way home.
10: Well, it's another win for Noble Way Pest Control, Don. Let's watch that replay again at thenobleway.com.
9: With Noble Way, Bob, you'll always hit a home run. Noble Way Pest Control, yay, no bugs.
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15: All right, welcome back, listeners. This is Craig Ashton. The show is All Things Legal, personal injury attorneys distilling topical events into their legal essence. I'm joined by Edward Allen Shady.
16: Always good to be here.
15: EAS, if it's in the game, it's in the game. A shady attorney, giving some legal direction. The one and only time in the history of the legal universe that that makes sense. All right, let me break down the stories for you. You can determine whether or not you want to spend the next hour of your existence engaged in this experience. Warriors emerge as quote-unquote live landing spot for LeBron James, with Lakers' future uncertain. So my dad had a really cool Citroen Maserati, and it was an older vehicle owned by, I think, Prince Fayed, who went to Stanford in the 70s. And it seemed like a great idea at the time. Used Citroen French, so French and Italian, Maserati. If you ever watched the original Longest Yard, that was the car that was in the opening credits. Super cool. I think it had two carburetors. Citroen made some really interesting vehicles. If you haven't seen them, they're, you know, they have basically a hydraulic system, really cool.
16: That was the one Burt Reynolds was driving when he was cutting off the...
15: But you ask yourself, why am I bringing this up with LeBron James? Well, because it was an older car, seemed like a good idea at the time, and it performed well maybe 3 days a week. And the other four was in the shop, so we didn't get to see that car that much. So LeBron is definitely the GOAT for sure, one of the greatest of all time, arguably, and you know that's basically without question. So he's nearing the end of his basically probably productive life with the Lakers. And the landing spot has been discussed with the Warriors. So he has a relationship as a result of a lot of international play with Steph Curry. Steve Kerr, cool cat, definitely. I think his father was in the Foreign Service in Lebanon. And Steve Kerr is a pretty worldly guy. And I think LeBron James probably going to the next level of his career might be interested in being in the hub of artificial intelligence development, which is essentially, you know, most of the world's economy right now, probably a good, at least the United States economy, probably 30 or 40% of it in terms of investment, infrastructure, et cetera, driving our GDP is artificial intelligence. And 70% of all the AI companies are located in the San Francisco Bay Area. So it would be a kind of an interesting fit, kind of a name, image, and likeness for kids that go to schools where they don't get paid a lot per se for playing football, but they have all these side deals. So, you know, if LeBron James gets on the board of directors of AI or, you know, makes a relationship or enhances the relationship with Elon Musk, et cetera, San Francisco would be a good place for that. So that might be enticing. So we'll talk about the mid-level exception, the negotiation that will have to come to fruition to get him to the Warriors, ultimately from a legal perspective. So not whether or not it's good for the Warriors, but what legal issues need to be overcome as a result of the discussion of LeBron James, perhaps finishing out his career because Steph Curry wants to win another championship. And if LeBron turns out not to be like my dad's Citroen Maserati, but more like a Lucid that gets a million miles on his drivetrain because it's electric, perhaps he's got another championship in him. And that'd be kind of cool to see LeBron playing with Steph Curry and Draymond Green if they could all get along, et cetera, with Steve Kerr essentially strategizing the distillation of their talents into a championship run. All right, so then we've got Kanye West, a free speech absolutist, along with Elon Musk, not understanding the difference between the First Amendment, which essentially allows for almost all speech to go unfettered based upon the fact that we've made a determination that, unlike in Great Britain, English common law, where reputation is more important than free utterances, our country, based upon the fact that during the 30 years war, people, I think 10 million people died as a result of basically fighting over who was a Lutheran, who was a Catholic, who was a Calvinist. It was a bloodbath. Queen Elizabeth actually banned Catholicism and made it a £20 fine if you didn't go to church on the weekends, but basically you weren't allowed to go to a Catholic ceremony, you had to go to a Protestant ceremony. So the idea is that there, and you know, that's limiting speech, limiting basically the free exercise of religion. Our First Amendment says, we don't want any of that, but there are limits. So the idea is that Kanye West is finding out that free speech isn't free and free enterprise. Say hello to Adidas. You know, Adi Dassler basically was a member of the Nazi Party, and Puma, actually his brother, is the other Dassler. They both started Puma and Adidas.
16: Nice.
15: So the idea is that when Kanye West exercised free speech about, you know, selling swastikas during the Super Bowl and basically talking about Heil Hitler and Hitler was right and I'm DEFCON 3 and the Jews, you know, you can say that in our country. And as you said, Ed, you know, that basically bright light is the best disinfectant. So when you know where this guy's coming from, then ultimately you can protect against it. But Europe has a different history. I was just watching right now a kind of masterpiece theater, but it's in German. And it's about basically a store that is in downtown Berlin owned by basically a war hero who was a pilot in World War One. And ultimately, he starts the store, much like Harrods in Berlin, and ultimately gets taken over by the Nazis in the end, based upon the fact that he's just Jewish, right?
16: Okay.
15: So, I mean, you know, and then, you know, you have the Holocaust and the slaughter, wholesale of millions and millions of people as a result of basically their religion. So Europe is very sensitive to this. So Kanye did not get a visa to get to London, into Great Britain. Ultimately had to cancel a concert, and now he's got another concert being canceled in Italy. We'll walk you through that. And then on the other end of the spectrum, we got Johnny Depp, as we talked about, basically has overcome his loss and defamation being found substantially true to be a wife beater, and then overcoming that by getting kind of a Pyrrhic victory against Amber Heard for, I think, $15 million in another defamation cause of action brought in the United States. So he is now doing a movie called Day Drinker with Penelope Cruz. So essentially he's overcome the legal issues and reputational issues to now monetize his basically exercise of his rights to indicate that some of the speech that he used may be offensive, but it's basically not something that should curtail his ability to work. and Hollywood is kind of agreeing. Now, a cannibalistic fantasist, Armie Hammer, basically he's back to acting. So he is looking to get back into acting. He's already got a couple acting gigs. So you walk you through, perhaps Kanye West needs to enter into contract with Armie Hammer's publicist.
16: Maybe. Maybe.
15: And then we've got basically students are up at San Diego State University because they're bringing in a surveillance system that is directed by artificial intelligence. So essentially the issue with Anthropic telling the government, look, we don't want you to use our technology in terms of drones that are weaponized, and we don't want you to use our technology in terms of surveillance. Because the issue is that because AI is so good about distilling information in mass amounts, this metadata, that something a human could never do can take information that's out there on normal citizens and basically invade our privacy because it has the capacity way beyond a human to basically use information that ultimately would be overwhelming to a human on its own. So this AI-powered cameras, basically Montezuma's revenge at San Diego State. So they got 1,300 AI-directed cameras. We'll talk about the difference between public spaces and common work areas and then privacy. And this is coming because, you know, AI, because these computers are now going to, these cameras will be agentic. So yeah. they can take a look to basically face recognition, perhaps. They can see whether or not your backpack is leaning in a certain way to say, hey, perhaps that's a 12-pack of beer, not books. I mean, there are ways to basically do that when you're in a common area, but it's information that artificial intelligence can actually interpret that a human couldn't to actually put you in harm's way in regards to maybe the honor code, perhaps legal law violations, et cetera. And this is going on also at Cal State Northridge.
16: Yes, so, they're actually that's the only two Cal State universities in the Cal State system are doing it.
15: Yeah, 1,300. So, and then we got a new lawsuit against Facebook, this time for facilitating scam advertising. So essentially, Facebook is completely insulated based upon the Communications Decency Act as basically a platform and not responsible for content. But just like Backpage basically got shut down as a result of facilitating prostitution. In other words, they said, oh, look, we're just a bulletin board. But, you know, it's 100 roses for this, that, and the other thing. Clearly, anybody looks at that, they're facilitating something that's against public policy, which is prostitution. This case against public policy, scam ads or fraudulent advertising, which is bilking money out of people. Santa Clara County attorney has filed a lawsuit against Facebook. And then AI Judge Judy is going to weigh in on Florida man goes pear-shaped, drives a moped across country looking like a pear. And a man gets tased on the beach in Florida, and then Florida man arrested getting his chimichanga out at Taco Bell. AI Judge Judy through Anthropic will weigh in on those stories. 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
15: All right, we are back. When I say we are back, Craig Fontaine, Ashton, Edward Allen Shady, EAS. 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We do it on Thursdays. We're also old school broadcast on KNBR, KHDK. KSFO, etc. So we're on regular radio podcasts and also on the on YouTube. So not YouTube TV, but the YouTube channel. I noticed that my wife watches a lot of things that ultimately pretty helpful. She's now becoming a ukuleleist.
16: Nice.
15: She's taking ukulele. And during the COVID pandemic, she bought Billie Eilish ukulele. It turns out it's a Fender. It's a pretty nice one.
16: Oh.
15: And now she's learning ukulele. Bottom line is you can learn about the law by watching Nash and Price on YouTube. So essentially, if what we do for a living, serious business, an unusual case in Fairfield where a drunk/high driver under 21 drives his vehicle at high speed through my client's house.
16: Oh.
15: And the father had served in the military, served in the Middle East, and explosion happens. His one-year-old is in a crib and gets covered by the debris. His children come running down from upstairs. His wife's in the kitchen. And so it's not your typical case where you have a significant blunt force impact, but you have lots of infliction of emotional distress, etc. The idea about justice is harm. So justice is meant to keep you from being harmed. And if you are harmed, then justice means that you get back what you lost to make that harm right, to get you back to where you were before the process started. So in that particular case, one of the issues was they were hit by flying debris. So there was some blunt force trauma, some injury, etc. physically, but also the post-traumatic stress disorder was triggered as a result. And so one of the clients was hit in the head as a result and had what's called a quantitative electroencephalogram, QEEG, new technology measuring the brain waves that go between the lobes of the brain to determine whether or not these can be measured as an abnormal function. And because he had that done, the district attorney was able to find objective evidence of injury and was able to charge the driver with a felony. And the client wrote me an email and said, thank you very much for getting me to those experts, because without that information, they would not have charged it as a felony.
16: How old was the house?
15: Probably about 30 years old.
16: Okay, because I was going to say, depending on the age of the house, you might even have an asbestos exposure.
15: No, none of that. But so it's one of those unique cases where that's what we do. You know, we do cases that are straight up auto cases, you know, straight up slip and fall cases, etc. If you believe you've been harmed, in other words, injured by somebody else whereby your life has been disrupted and you want justice, that's what we do. But that case is unique in that car actually went through house into living room. Fortunately, nobody was hit at high speed by the vehicle, but they were hit by the debris caused by it. I mean, literally, the car was almost two-thirds into the living room. And thank goodness the crib was far enough away where it wasn't struck. But, you know, the father had to basically dig his child out from under the debris. And after what he went through in Afghanistan, it was very difficult for him. And, you know, that's the type of case that uniquely is served by a law firm like ours, because we're artisanal, speak with them directly. So they speak with an attorney. In this particular case, he spoke with me. First interaction with our law firm is always with a lawyer. Get you going in the right direction, getting you to a outcome where most law firms wouldn't have recognized this, but getting him to a neurologist who got him a quantitative electroencephalogram, which helped objectify his injury, get him towards recovery, but also help support tangentially a charge of felony against a driver, which in my case, I think was warranted. In this case, I think it's warranted. All right, so the Warriors emerge as a live landing spot for LeBron James with Lakers' future uncertain. The idea of LeBron James wearing a Golden State Warriors jersey has lingered around the NBA for years, according to the New York Post. Now, one prominent Bay Area insider believes the possibility is more realistic than ever. Speaking about James' uncertain future with the Los Angeles Lakers and San Francisco Standards, Tim Kawakami recently suggested that the Warriors should be viewed as a legitimate contender if the four-time NBA champion reaches free agency. Quote, I think the Warriors would be a very live option. Check that. I think the process has already started, and the Warriors are a live option. The Warriors have long been connected to James. Franchise explored a trade for him in 2024, and James has developed strong relationships with Stephen Curry, Draymond Green, and head coach Steve Kerr through years of competition and international play. Biggest hurdle remains financial, and this is the legal part of it.
16: Yeah.
15: Kawakami, Golden State could offer James only the non-taxpayer mid-level exception worth approximately $15.1 million that required a dramatic pay cut from one of the highest paid players in league history. So basically, they would have Jimmy Butler, Stephon Curry, Draymond Green, and basically that could be a pretty good team.
16: It might be. I don't really watch a lot of the NBA, but the thing that caught me from the story was when it said the non-taxpayer incentive. I'm going, God, I'd love a non-taxpayer incentive where I don't have to pay taxes. But what it is, it doesn't create a tax on the rest of your franchise's salary cap. It's a one-time exception where you stay under a certain level where they can offer you this money for a single season where they don't have to cut into the salary caps or any of the other assets on the team. And that's the exception, but it's only good for a year.
15: Well, anybody who listens to the show knows for an odd genetic, essentially happenstance, I am the direct, basically, lineage from the signatory of the Declaration of Independence, and John Augustine Washington is my, I'm descended from him. So ultimately, when we were basically writing the Declaration of Independence, as you pointed out before, Ed, it said, we have an inalienable rights, which is life, liberty, and the pursuit of property.
16: They changed it.
15: And that was changed to happiness. The reason I bring that up with LeBron James is that he's got to have enough money, right?
16: Yeah.
15: And so it would be kind of cool. I mean, San Francisco is pumping. I live in Folsom and San Francisco back and forth. And, you know, San Francisco is a beautiful place in that it's in the summer in Folsom is 100 and in San Francisco it's 55, right? I mean, last weekend I was walking Land's End with the poodles and then, you know, essentially walking along this beautiful kind of like rainforest with the Golden Gate Bridge to my right in the Pacific Ocean. And then you get done, you walk past the Legion of Honor and then go back and basically take a Waymo to the Legion of Honor. And I'm looking at Picasso's, I'm looking at Cezanne's, I'm looking at Rodin, the thinker. And then they have a basically a history of the Etruscans with Etruscan pottery, et cetera. And, you know, all when it's still 65, 70 degrees, right? So the idea is that there's a lot of happiness there. If you got enough money and you want to win another championship, then perhaps, you know, $15.1 million would be way less than he would make, but he might get more happiness with the championship. And he's also going to be in the middle of this revolution, which every 4 months, the capacity of artificial intelligence from an agentic perspective, these large language models, are basically doubling. So if you use something like Claude or OpenAI like 6 months ago, it's totally different now. We use it to distill information, and it is very, very valuable to take large amounts of information and make it usable for a human to understand and basically take the important parts out. And then because we've been doing this for so long, we can make sure that we can curate the information as reliable. So if we see that case law does not exist, there's a case we'll talk about on the next show where two lawyers in Southern California actually had their licenses suspended because they were presenting fake cases because they were just lazy and they probably don't have enough information or experience to know that's just not right.
16: They didn't know what the law library was.
15: Right, exactly. So the point is that this could be a happiness situation. So life, liberty, and the pursuit of happiness with the Warriors rather than the pursuit of property, which essentially in this particular case would be the manifestation of the concept of money, which is ultimately, as the Beatles says, money can't buy you love.
16: Yeah, yeah. maybe not. I don't know. Give me enough and let's find out. But you know,
15: they can buy you a rough facsimile. Just ask Elon Musk.
16: But, you know, Ohtani, he did a deferred compensation with the Dodgers.
15: Right.
16: Even though they may have this one-time cap at, you know, get him in at $15.1 million, if they write it up properly and say, look, list the first stuff out, say, 5 years, and then bring it back to its net present value today, and then he can look at what his internal rate of return is on it, they may be able to structure something that he's going to get paid later. But when you're talking about the Bay Area and AI and everything, it's interesting, but individuals, because of the cost of housing in San Francisco is so high, some of the individuals are trying to use their stock options, get a variance from their company to use those to buy houses now. So they're going to say, hey, look, I've got so much stock in Meta. I'll give you 100,000 shares and you give me the house. And if the stock goes up, great. If it hits the bottom, sorry, not my problem. But they're using it now as for the transaction of buying real estate in San Francisco. It's interesting.
15: Yeah, I mean, that'd be a good way to do it. I mean, I saw a listing that says, look, we'll accept basically stock.
16: Mm-hmm.
15: So, I mean, these companies right now, you know, at least being in the middle of it, and you know, I live on Vallejo Street, which is basically second home. It's Telegraph Hill. So I overlook basically Jackson Square, and, you know, it's within walking distance. And there's a buzz there, for sure there is. And you know, Johnny Ivy, I think his name is, he bought the building that I first started practicing law in at 807 Montgomery Street, which is Arnold Lab owned that. And so there's a buzz there. And ultimately, LeBron James may want to get plugged into that because there is something more than just a huge contract. And if you set ego aside and kind of go the longer play, which is, you know, the way, look what Magic Johnson did. You know, he basically went out there and he talked an investment group to allow him to basically open up these theaters in downtown areas. And it basically thrived. And he became a massive multimillionaire, probably billionaire as a result of leveraging something which is outside of his expertise based upon his name.
16: Yeah, but two different individuals. I mean, I never, ever liked Lakers. Still don't like Lakers, but always liked Magic Johnson because he was always such a good dude. He always had a smile, was always courteous, was a great player. I don't get that vibe from LeBron, so, you know, he may be a buzzkill.
15: Well, talking about a buzzkill, so Kanye West, basically, concert in Italy is canceled. So if you don't know Kanye West, so the facts behind this, West released a song called Heil Hitler in 2025. You know, he can do that. United States, First Amendment protects that, right? So, I mean, that is offensive, but it's not fighting words. It's not inciting words because speech can be curtailed. And we're going to talk about that with Facebook because speech that...

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1: The Bible says Jesus will save to the uttermost all those who come to him with a heart of faith. It doesn't matter how far we've fallen, for Jesus will save us from the guttermost to the uttermost.
0: Today's word of encouragement is presented by Mosley Collins Injury Lawyers, 916-ALL-4s for legal help.
2: Basically discourse on the 30 Years War from 1618 to 1648. And all the discord that occurred as a result of disagreements on ideas where people were killing each other left, right, and center. And that's why our First Amendment is so broad and so liberal, because the people that came here, they're all British. 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
3: What happens when the direct nephew of George Washington matches legal wits with the most prominent shady attorney on the planet? 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In the immortal words of the Princess Bride's Vicini, Thocrates, Plato, morons. 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
2: All right, we are back. When I say we are back, Craig Fontaine Ashton, Edward Allen Shady. Yeah, yes, if it's in the game, it's in the game. 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So we're everywhere, ubiquitous, much like Howard Stern. We're basically masters of all, basically media. Basically, we have many, many multi-million dollar outcomes where people are seriously injured. That's what we do for a living. And if you want to see those outcomes, you can go to our website, AshtonAndPrice.com, and see them. They're temporal. They're basically artisanal. They're basically in-house. So you'll see how we take cases whereby people have lost connection to joy, happiness, and hope. We get them to the best medical care in the region so they can get reconnected with happiness, joy, and hope. And then we take care of the legal issues to essentially bring them justice by getting them made whole for the medical expense, lost income, and then the pain and suffering that they've sustained as a result of the severity and duration of injury. All right, so basically, Kanye West, free speech is not free in free enterprise. And when it comes to Europe, they don't have a First Amendment. So they basically said, look, you know, we love the experiment you guys got going over there in the United States. Perhaps you don't have this history where people will kill each other over interpretations of the same religion or different religions. Or basically, you know, whether or not you're a witch. I mean, they were still burning people at the stake, you know, in you know, 1600s in Europe. You know, ostensibly, relatively sophisticated individual countries and or principalities were burning people at the stake because somebody was accused of being a witch.
4: Yeah, I love all those witch tests. The only way you survived any of those extreme tortures, like drowning, being crushed, the only way you survived is if you were a witch.
2: Yeah.
4: So
2: before we had the First Amendment,
4: survived.
2: We had the witch trials in Salem, right? So the idea is that free speech, unfettered, it can lead to really bad outcomes because people basically act like idiots. So Europe says, look, and especially Italy, because the term fascist came from Mussolini, who basically took it from a
4: Rome
2: handheld, basically kind of emblem that was held by a representative of Rome that would show up to a particular city outside of Rome with reeds that were basically bound together with an axe in the middle of it. It's called a fascia. So fascist. So that's where that comes from. And so it basically just means that the power of the state with the

0: power of the military is going to make you do stuff. So when Kanye West says Heil Hitler, he's essentially saying he wants a nationalistic, basically fascist kind of worldview, basically a strong leader with a nationalist background that is going to be discriminatory based upon race and religion, and ultimately backed by the military that leads to Hitler and World War II and basically the Holocaust. I mean, that's what happened. And when he's saying Heil Hitler and selling swastikas, you know, during the Super Bowl on his website, in our country, we say, okay, the First Amendment, we're gonna let that slide until you get that and you incite people or you basically engage and get them to fight. Then at that point, you're basically facilitating actions against public policy. Maybe we can truncate that speech. But as it stands right now, the government's not going to stop you. Adidas will, because it's private enterprise. So free speech is not bound by the First Amendment. So as long as you basically don't let if everybody in your company can't be a Nazi, you just don't let men be Nazis and women, because then you're discriminating based upon gender. But if you say nobody can be a Nazi in our particular corporation, then there is no First Amendment issue and there's no discrimination issue. It's just basically you can discriminate in private enterprise. It's just you're not bound by the First Amendment.
1: Well, it's not a protected class being a Nazi in any event. So he had no protections in any way, shape, or form. But unlike in the United States, the prefect in the area where he's going to do the concert in Italy, where they do not have a First Amendment right, said, hey, this is just going to be too dangerous, and we don't think that it's a good idea because the local Jewish community has brought up a lot of concern from what you've been saying in the past, and rightly so.
0: Yeah, the concert group is called the Pulse of Gaia, and essentially their kind of moniker, their worldview is carefully curated experience where music, nature, technology, and community come together to create something truly unique.
1: It would be.
0: And they had Kanye West on, and the only way they basically, Kanye West is not able to perform, it's not because of the Pulse of Gaia, because all they really care about is money. They're not talking about community and, you know, coming together, kumbaya moment, you know, Heil Hitler. It was because they said for the health, safety, and welfare, having 103,000 people in this small area in Italy ultimately is against our policy in regards to the protection of our citizens, and we're going to not have Kanye West here because on balance, free speech is one thing, but the safety of our citizens is more important, and he's basically cannot perform.
1: Yeah, it's kind of a, you know, birds of a feather flock together. If Kanye comes over and he's a Hitler supporter, followers of his might show up, and you may have a lot of them in a local area, which would not go well with the community. It was kind of like when you had the soccer hooligans out of England, and then an English team might play overseas or somewhere, they would have some restrictions. Say, look, we don't need all your hooligans over here having brawls and fights in the stands and stuff. And so they don't want Kanye West here bringing a lot of skinheads with him.
0: Well, the thing is that what has happened now is we have what's called the attention economy. So people make money by just drawing attention to themselves. We have these influencers now that are essentially banging their face with hammers.
1: What's a Facebook hammer?
0: Yeah, they're hitting the face with hammers so their bone structure will grow.
1: I saw that. Oh, stupid.
0: Yeah. So, I mean, you know, so that's basically the attention economy. And the Kardashians kind of started it, the attention economy. So essentially, it's not, you don't have a skill, you just do stupid stuff. Johnny Knoxville did it too. I mean, it's great, you know, Jackass. I mean, it's an attention economy. So he took it to a new level. He goes, what do I do? You know, I can't do the sex thing anymore. And, you know, what do I do? Let's go Hitler. I mean, that'll get attention, right? And he took it too far. And most companies say, look, you know, we're about the bottom line, but you've crossed the line here. So there's no way we can associate you with Adidas or Balsanyaga and these other houses that he was working with in fashion. And so now he's finding out that he even can't get into countries, especially in Europe, because the First Amendment, he would be able to participate in a concert in the United States, for sure he would. Because the government can't step in and stop it, but all the sponsors can pull out, and there would be a financial reason why it wouldn't move forward. But in this particular case, it was basically the prefect of a small city. I think it's called Reggio Emilia. So basically said, now health, safety, and welfare, we're not going to let it happen. All right, so then on the other end of the spectrum, we've got Johnny Depp is making Day Drinker, so he's back even after his defamation problem. And then Armie Hammer, it was Call Me By My Name, which is basically, I want to eat you. He got in a divorce, and the text came out about, you know, he had the cannibalistic fetish where he liked to, okay, it was just weird.
1: That's weird.
0: So then basically, yeah, he got canceled. It wasn't cancel culture. It was called consequence culture. You know, you just, Hollywood's just not going to basically put money behind you in a multi-million dollar film if you've got a backstory of basically having a cannibal fetish. There's just no way. But he's made it back. So that goes to show you that basically the legal issues associated with that sort of behavior ultimately didn't rise to criminal. And he now has trying to rehabilitate his basically reputation to get back into Hollywood. He's making movies again. And it looks as though he may get back into popular culture based upon the fact that we are so desensitized to behavior that used to be outrageous. Now this kind of brutalist approach that we have to things ultimately is leading to a guy like Armie Hammer coming back.
1: Well, yeah, he was smart enough to lay low for 5 years and let this kind of die on the vine. Unlike Johnny Depp, who had the ability to actually file a lawsuit and try to cure his reputation through the legal system, to some extent he did, because he did have a positive outcome in the trial here in the United States against Amber Heard. But Armie has nobody to sue except himself.
0: Yeah, the hammer came down. But it missed him, apparently. The hammer came down and Armie's coming back. So basically, yeah, it turns out there's not a whole lot you can do that's going to basically preclude you from coming back if you've got the chutzpah to try, right? All right, so students erupt at San Diego State University by bringing in massive surveillance system, according to the New York Post. So 1,300 AI-directed cameras. So the difference is there's cameras everywhere. So, I mean, anywhere you go, believe me, just pretend like your grandma's watching you, because somebody is watching you. If somebody's Ring door is watching you, there's going to be a camera basically outside of a business. Mostly, you're going to be on video doing whatever you're doing. The idea is that you do not have an objective, reasonable expectation of privacy in the United States of America when you're in a public place. So ultimately, that would be like a public space or a common area, etc. So when you're in a library, probably you're fair game. That's a common area. But when you're in the bathroom, no, you've got a right to privacy. So it's essentially what a reasonable person would expect in regards to the right to privacy. There are famous cases where can't go through your garbage when it's behind your gate, but when you put it out in front of your house, then it's fair game to be basically looked through.
1: I think that's People versus Green.
0: Yeah. So the idea is that you essentially give up your right to privacy, the expectation, once your garbage hits the curb. So the idea is the government can look through it. And there's a lot of things that they can find. And so that's the thing with AI. So the government can look through your garbage and say, well, you know, they like bananas, they also like this, but also they like basically, bongs or whatever, you know, whatever that is, they can find those things. And they go, okay, well, a bong is basically used to smoke marijuana. And that would give them evidence to basically move forward and get a search warrant, et cetera. So the idea is that the AI now would be able to distill massive amounts of information that they can take by the way somebody's walking, what time they're walking, what time they're interacting, where they're going, what's in their backpack, the way their backpack is bulging, whether or not that could be beer, a laptop, et cetera. And so these artificial intelligence, basically large language models, can distill that information and then get to basically privacy conclusions that a human being really couldn't, based upon the fact that we don't have the ability to distill that sort of information as quickly as a large language model does.
1: Yeah, but certain areas in the dorm, like the dorm hallways, when it's not off of a common area. I mean, you have a common area in a dorm, but if you're going down a hall, you might say, hey, look, this is somewhat private. I'm going to go from my room to my friend's room. But the real issue is, this is not a private university. This is a state university. It's San Diego State, and Northridge is a California State University. So the privacy issues are forefront when you have the government actually involved in this. And so there might be an argument, even under the First Amendment, that it might curtail individuals, because one of the things, the First Amendment, is assembly. And you're saying, hey, if we want to assemble and we want to do that in private, we can no longer do that because you're filming everything we do, and that hinders us from gathering together, having a collective meeting, et cetera. So it could be tested in the courts, but we'll find out.
0: I think if it's basically in only public spaces and common areas, I think the Constitution would allow it.
1: I think you're right. But when you start going down, say, a hall, and you're getting out of a public area and more into the private area, going in and out of halls or down the corridor to get to your room, there might be an argument that that is borderline quasi private space as opposed to public space.
0: So here's what's happened. So 1,300 AI-powered cameras have been installed across San Diego State University, monitoring students in dorms, classrooms, gyms, dining halls as part of a sprawling surveillance network that has sparked outrage on the campus. Back when I was at Berkeley, that outrage was basically Iran-Contra. And now
1: Holly's
0: it's basically
1: point.
0: AI-powered wow. cameras. Yeah, the cameras were added as part of more than 1.3 million upgrade completed by University Police in 2024. So they completed in 2024, right? So this is before the AI is now advanced to where it is. So now they're adding AI to it. The system stretches across campus from Montezuma Road to Montezuma Mesa. and includes cameras of academic buildings, bookstores, parking structures, recreation centers, and residence halls. Essentially, 300 of them are student housing, 100 in the rec center. And basically, the idea is that the students didn't know about the AI, basically agentic nature of the systems being directed by that AI.
1: Yeah, they weren't upset about the cameras. They were upset about the software behind the cameras.
0: Yeah, so there's potential for facial recognition, license plate recognition, object detection. So is that a monster, or is that, you know, basically 24 ounce of, you know, Four Loko, or, you know, beer, what have you. Behavior analysis, etc. Much like they have in China, actually. The upgrades support basic motion direction in restricted areas to help alert staff when activity is present outside business or class hours, according to SDSU Police Public Information Officer Amanda Stills. To be clear, they're not used for behavioral tracking, profiling, or facial recognition. But the problem is that who knows what they're using it for.
1: Yeah, they don't, because what was the university police all said, we intentionally limited capabilities to, you know, to secure individuals' privacy. Well, I don't know that. It's like the classic, I'm from the government, I'm here to help you. The check's in the mail. I'm going to believe you because you said so.
0: I think it's legitimate to take a look at it. Bottom line is, from a constitutional perspective, we do not have a reasonable expectation of privacy in public areas. Therefore, it's not an unreasonable search or seizure, invasion of privacy. Probably okay, with the idea being, though, if AI allows superhuman basically tracking of information in public areas, does that now create a quasi-privacy interest violation based upon the fact that it's not really humans doing it anymore, it's a computer?
1: It's collective housing, so now you're not longer in a private space, you're in my housing space with my co-dormies.
0: All right, when we come back, we'll do the lawsuit against Facebook in Santa Clara, and then AI Judge Judy weighs in on Florida man getting tased, pulling out his chimichanga at Taco Bell, and ultimately driving cross country in a pear-shaped moped. Stay with us.
2: 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What happens when the direct nephew of George Washington matches legal wits with the most prominent shady attorney on the planet? I'll tell you, the All Things Legal Show. Decades of legal expertise distilling the latest sports and celebrity legal battles, the Constitution, AI, and the thousand ways Florida man flaunts the law while in flagrante. In the immortal words of the Princess Bride's Vicini, Thocrates, Plato, morons. 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You've been served.
0: All right, we are back. When I say we are back, Craig Fontaine Ashton, Edward Allen Shady. Shady attorney giving some legal direction on yourself in the last quarter hour of a show we called All Things Legal. We're personal injury attorneys by trade, curious by nature. We distill topical events into their legal essence, hopefully make you smile, a little bit of mirth, a little bit of levity, and lack of gravitas.
1: And a xylophone.
0: And a xylophone, yeah. So it's kind of a intellectual, emotional valve for us, because what we deal with, and we deal with very serious issues, people very seriously injured. Not all clients, thankfully. Some are just minor injury claims, and we treat all cases the same in regards to getting back joy, happiness, and hope on every level of gradation on that continuum. But, you know, when you're dealing with people that are in a comatose state, or fighting a traumatic brain injury, or fighting quadriplegia or paraplegia, or lost a loved one, I have a little boy whose grandmother died in his lap and his dog died right next to him, with a disputed liability case against a major corporation. And ultimately, those are things that, you know, really take laser-like focus, and there's no room for levity and laughter and joy and essentially mirth in those scenarios. And it just takes, you know, a laser-like focus. This show allows us to go far afield from that. So in terms of this Facebook cause of action, so Santa Clara County is accusing the Meta, which is Facebook, of knowingly and actively facilitating and profiting from billions of scam advertisements. So if you have Facebook, every third post now is an advertisement. And they have, I think, 3.5 billion active users, 1.5 billion fraudulent ads.
1: No, 15 billion fraudulent ads.
0: 15 billion fraudulent ads.
1: 10 times what that, yeah.
0: Yeah, 15 billion fraudulent ads. One third of all successful internet scams in the U.S. are on basically Meta, according to this. So the idea is that free speech and advertising, especially with the Communications Decency Act, Facebook, Meta just basically are not exposed to liability. But when you're facilitating behavior that is against public policy and then profiting off of it, which is selling ads, and you're basically cutting back on your fraud anti-scam teams, then at that point, you basically open yourself up for, I think, a legitimate lawsuit.
1: Yeah. Is it really profiting when you only made $7 billion off these scam ads?
0: Yeah. If you're creating harm, which Facebook is, and profiting off of it, if these are scam ads, I mean, you just simply could not have a scam ad on regular television. There are federal rules against basically false advertising, not only against the company, but also against the media platform. So in this particular instance, if these are fraud companies, out of Bulgaria somewhere, it's very hard to sue them. And if they're taking billions of dollars from our citizens and it's being facilitated on Facebook and they're charging and making a profit on having these ads on their platform, then, I think the law may be a good place to curtail that behavior if we're not going to do it via statute or some other means through our legal system.
1: Yeah, the one thing that caught my eye on this was said that the Meta's algorithm steered deceptive ads towards people's most vulnerable to harm, such as users who had previously clicked on scam ads, the suit said. So it starts getting in almost to a product defect when somebody goes onto the ad, just like down south. I didn't expect this. It's just below the consumer expectation. I thought I was going to get real ads, and you're pushing fake ones at me, that I'm buying stuff, losing money, not able to get it back, all to my detriment because you pushed it by your algorithm to me. I don't think that's protected by Section 230 of the Communications Decency Act.
0: Okay, let's see if we can get through three Florida man stories in the voice of AI Judge Judy on Anthropic. Florida man arrested after getting his chimichanga out at Taco Bell. Sir, look at me when I'm talking to you. You went to Taco Bell at 1 o'clock in the morning. 1 o'clock, nothing good happens at 1 a.m. The only thing open are emergency rooms and bad decisions. And you, sir, ordered the combo platter of both. And here's what I don't understand. You had multiple layers of pants. Multiple. Most people get arrested for this. Can't imagine one pair. You defeated the system twice. That's not a wardrobe. That's a fortress. And you breached your own walls. Do you think the Crunchwrap Supreme requested a viewing? It did not. Nobody in the history of the establishment has ever looked at the menu and thought, you know what this would complete? Him taking his pants off. And you did it even when you knew the police were coming. You know why? Because a guilty conscience hears footsteps. An innocent man keeps his chimichanga to himself. But here's the part that tells me everything. The fish. You brought a live fish with you to Taco Bell in a backpack. You can keep your pants up, but the Baja Blast had a climate-controlled travel container. You took better care of that fish than you did of your own dignity. And frankly, the fish is the only one in this story who comes out clean. Humane Society said he's healthy and doing well. Of course he is. He made better choices than you, and he doesn't have thumbs. $5,000 is swimming with a new company at the Green Roof Inn. Beauty phase, sir. But photo booking is forever. Next case.
1: I love that. A tasty Florida day at the beach. Florida man flees traffic stop, jumps curb, beaches truck. Let me get one thing straight. You see a Jeep doing 44 down the beach, and you decide the smart move is to floor to 80 miles an hour, jump the curb, play the dune buggy scene on the walking track. Sir, that's not a getaway. That's a cry for help with a gas pedal. Beaches don't work like roads. I've been on this earth a long time, and I've never, ever seen sand outrun a police radio. You drove several hundred feet by the volleyball courts. Congratulations, you beat the seagulls. Then what? The truck sat down in the sand like a tired dog and refused to move. Physics doesn't care if you were from Tallahassee. And then you get out and run on foot from the same officers on the same day at the same beach where you were going, sir. There is an ocean to the right. The only thing past the volleyball courts is Cuba, and you weren't dressed for it. So they tase you. Because when an officer says stop resisting and you decide that that's a suggestion, you've made your bed. Now let's count what they had found. The meth, the THC drops, no insurance, no valid license, and a warrant out of Florida for grand theft. You weren't running from the speeding ticket, were you, sir? You were running from your entire resume. Here's my ruling. You turned a $200 ticket into 8 charges and a one-way ride to the Hancock County Jail with the Florida hold staples to your forehead. The sand knew you were guilty before the officers did. Beaching a truck doesn't make you a sailor. It makes you the easiest man to hunt down in Florida. Case closed. Bailiff, hose the sand off this man and get him out of here.
0: All right, so this is a good news story from Judge Judy. Ooh. Florida man goes pear-shaped. Beat the Florida man riding a pear-shaped moped across the United States. Well. After yesterday's defendant turned a Jeep into a beach umbrella, talking about Ed's case, here comes a Florida man who decided the open road needed more fruit. And you know what, sir? I like you. Let me make sure I understand the testimony. You bolted two by fours and aluminum cans around a 170cc scooter, shaped the whole contraption like a pear, and you're riding it at 3,100 miles from the Atlantic to the Pacific at a blistering 55 miles an hour? That's not a vehicle. That's a fruit salad with a kickstand. And I have one question that matters. Who's it hurting? Nobody. That's the answer. That's why we're not in my courtroom. We're at a roadside break in Chattanooga having a pleasant conversation. Now, here's where you show actual brains, which is rare in cases that start with words Florida and man. You did the math, $3,000 in gas for the bus or a scooter that sips fuel and smiles at strangers. Sir, that's more financial sense than most than half the people who come through here fighting over security deposit. You wanted to travel, gas prices laughed in your face, and instead of crying about it, you build a piece of produce and pointed it at Washington. I respect a man who reads the menu before he orders. And the pear is happy, you tell me. Voluptuous, smiling. You know what else is smiling? Everybody who drives past you. You said it yourself. Crazy vehicles that used to flip you off and you got nasty DMs, but the pear gets thumbs up and friendly honks. There's a lesson in that, and it's free. Go slow, look ridiculous, harm no one, and the whole country waves at you instead of the police dispatcher. Here's my ruling. Not guilty of everything. In fact, I'm awarding costs. The only thing I'll say, sir, is when you lean into a turn, keep those pear sites off the ground like you promised, because the one tragedy will not abide is a perfectly good pear scraping itself flat on a highway in Nebraska. Case dismissed, bailiff. Give this man a thumbs up on the way out. He's earned it more than yesterday's beach pilot ever will. That is AI Judge Judy, brought to you by Anthropic. So that's Claude. So, over the last year, almost 2 years now, year and a half, we've been doing this, and it's gotten way better. And it's funny. It'll take this one and realize that it's a positive story.
1: Yeah.
0: It's very funny. And ultimately, if I put one in that's a little bit risque, it'll say this one's not appropriate for what you're doing with this particular spot. So that is at least AI bringing smiles rather than fear, like it's bringing at San Diego State University. Montezuma's Revenge. Hopefully you enjoyed the show. We enjoyed doing it. 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
8: News this hour from Town Hall, I'm Mary Rose. Federal prosecutors say multiple election fraud investigations are underway in California as officials continue counting ballots from this week's primary election.
9: The Assistant U.S. Attorney for Los Angeles, Bill Asaley, says his office has opened multiple election fraud investigations and sent a prosecutor to Los Angeles County's Vote Counting Center. A spokesman for the county's registrar said an Assistant U.S. Attorney was given an overview of the public observation program and participated in a walkthrough of the ballot processing operations, something he described as routine. The developments came as President Trump repeated claims of mass fraud over the drawn-out vote count from California's Tuesday primary. I'm Jennifer King.
8: New polling is raising questions about the Democratic outlook in Maine's Senate race.
10: Democrats are facing new concerns in Maine's Senate race, as recent polling suggests their nominee's lead over Republican Senator Susan Collins may be narrowing. The latest survey shows the race tightening after weeks of scrutiny surrounding the Democratic candidate. The numbers are fueling questions about whether voters are reconsidering their support as additional reports and allegations continue to draw attention. Willie Nelson, Los Angeles.
8: Critics of Republican Senator Susan Collins argue she's been in office too long despite a moderate image. Democratic challenger Graham Platner faces a series of personal controversies, including allegations about past sexual behavior, explicit messages, and a Nazi tattoo. Motorists and airline passengers aren't the only travelers thinking about high fuel prices as summer vacations near. Recreational boaters are feeling a pinch from the Iran war, too. The ethanol-free gasoline that many boats prefer is even more expensive than regular gas. More on these stories at townhall.com.
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24: 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Keep in mind, as we talk about investments, past performance is not a guarantee of future result, and there is no such investment that can't lose money. I don't care what it is. There is nothing that can't lose money. So always consult your professionals. If you're not going to consult us for advice, please call your current investment advisor or your attorney or your accountant or whatever the case may be before making any investment decisions. And whew, that was a lot. Long I got that disclosure. All out. But this is going to be a really good show. We've got just some great things happening and then some not so great things happening. What do you mean?
25: All great things.
24: It's all great. Well, yeah. It's certainly great if you're working with us, the Wise Money Guys. And so we'll talk about some of the things that we do that are very important and timely. And some of the things that, you know, we don't often talk about, which is, you know, as investment advisors, as financial planners, as a incredible registered investment advisory firm, you know, I was reading some reports and information on a particular company that we follow. And then I started going down the rabbit hole of other articles and things about firms and competitors and so on and so forth. And it dawned on me that, especially after talking to a client, that we don't often, you know, mention that we're very tax conscious, that even though
25: that we like taxes,
24: we don't like taxes. That we do care about tax mitigation.
25: And yeah, we take that into consideration.
24: And part of what we do when we're building and managing your portfolio after completing your plan, that would include looking at, you know, what your tax situation looks like, what your estate situation looks like. Are you, you know, of
25: you
24: the
25: an estate problem?
24: Yeah. Are you of the net worth, which is over $30 million days, if you're married, that puts you in a potential, you know, estate tax situation where liquidity becomes an issue at one's passing. And often those types of things, you know, aren't on the forefront
25: it's not super
24: of our relations.
25: Because you don't come across people that have an estate and assets worth over $30 million all the time.
24: And
25: you, once in a while you do, and it's good to, you know, put that in the plan. And that's all part of the financial planning process, which is typically the start of our relationship when we have a new relationship.
24: So the other things that's important, you know, that we do that, again, we don't regularly talk about is we deal with family dynamics a lot where, you know, a wealthy family, a retired husband and wife may have some family members, let's say, especially adult children that might not necessarily be who they want to immediately take over.
25: They can have one child that's responsible and they're like, hey, we have no problem. We both pass away and I know they'll take care of our assets and not just blow the money. And then we have another child that might just take it and go to Vegas. So what do we do, right? And how do we protect our assets, or how do we, and that's all through, you know, discussions of trust. Right. And developing a trust. We don't develop the trust, but we know we're equipped with enough information and knowledge that we can help guide our clients and their families and things to think about, and then direct them to the appropriate places. You know, an attorney, which typically draws up the trust, or same thing with taxes. Right. We do the best that we can for the assets that we manage, meaning that if you have a taxable account or account under a trust, right, that you're paying dividend, interest, and capital gains, we look at it and try and do our best to, you know, mitigate taxes through tax loss harvesting, putting caps on you know, capital gains. Sometimes some of our clients say, hey, we're willing to pay some cap gains, but my threshold is $20,000 this year. All right, well, we'll manage the portfolio accordingly. But then, outside of that, it's working with your accountant, right? And us working with the accountant as well.
24: And it's amazing to me, again, when I mentioned I was reading and then going down the rabbit hole and going from, you know, one site to another on various content, and I got in on, you know, how important the tax side is. And again, that's something we don't often brag about enough, is that, yeah, it's one thing to be great, you know, planners and money managers, which, you know, most people are working with people that I would say are maybe average, mediocre, because if they're not looking at what it, so you make, let's say you made 10%, but if it cost you 30%, you know, then you really only netted 7%. And then if you, whatever your fees or expenses are on top of that, you may have only netted 6%.
25: You mean if you paid 30% of that in taxes?
24: Exactly.
25: Then you're left with a net 7%.
24: And so it's important that not only does your portfolio and your investment advisory firm create, you know, strategies that fit with your plan, that accomplish, give you the best chance of accomplishing your goals. And we'll talk about, you know, downside and how important that is. But on the upside, the taxation and keeping as much of your returns as possible with paying as little as possible from an income tax, capital gains tax perspective, is also a differentiator between one investment advisory firm and another investment advisory firm.
25: You bring up a good point, because the average advisor and the average portfolio that one would get, you know, working with the average bear, let's call it, mm-hmm. is they'll put them in a they'll put them in a portfolio that, you know, is full of mutual funds. ETFs are
24: a little bit better.
25: Are better in regards of you know, being tax conscious. But mutual funds will pass on those capital gains. And sometimes you'll have a loser, meaning that the year might have been negative.
24: This was what drives me crazy about open-ended mutual funds, especially, but go on.
25: Yeah. So it'll be negative, a negative return. So maybe just,
24: yeah, you actually lost money that year on paper.
25: Yeah. It says, oh, you know, down 5%, but the trading that the portfolio managers did within the mutual fund, right, could have created some gains, capital gains. And then they pass that on to their shareholder, meaning you, typically, which pays out November and December. And now you have that that reports on your 1099. Yeah. And then you got to pay taxes on the capital gain. You're like, wait a minute. I looked at that fund.
24: I lost money on paper.
25: And that thing was down 5% last year. But I'm paying capital gains tax on it.
24: So if you have means, if you have hundreds of thousands of dollars, you know, I would say
25: or millions,
24: 500,000 to millions, why you would have open-ended mutual funds. You've graduated beyond that. Your tax situation is beyond that. You know, your advisory relationship should be beyond that. So if you're, you know, looking at your portfolio and you're going, wow, look at all these mutual funds and worse, look at all these bond funds, and you have $500,000, $2 million, $5 million, it's what are you doing? What is my firm or advisor doing?
25: Yeah, that makes no sense.
24: You should have your own custom fund, custom portfolio, managed by folks like Giuseppe and I, you know, to take you into the big leagues, if you will, because you deserve that. So, and especially if you want more control on the downside, and that's, you know, another conversation that we'll get into, because, you know, it's one thing to have, okay, now I've got a good investment portfolio, the returns are accomplishing my goals. You know, you've got a tax conscious advisory team. But again, if that portfolio, if those advisors, if that company, you know, hasn't helped you through a bad market, a bad economy, and your portfolio is just going to go down 20-30%, that's another crucial component, is how well does your model, your portfolio, your investment advisory team, the company that helps you, how well do they do in down times? And the reason why I'm making that a focus of this morning is because we are at record highs. You're going to talk about some of those things, and the indicators are now being way too,
25: there's some cautionary flags.
24: The cautionary flags for me are when everybody thinks the coast is clear, hopping on the bandwagon, the multiple of the S&P on average is way out of whack, and people are saying, oh no, this is a new paradigm. This is totally different than, you know, when we crashed in 2022
25: all previous time, right?
24: And so we're going to talk about downside risks and how well we do on those things when we come back. You're listening to The Wise Money Guys, John Scambry and Giuseppe Visconti. We'll be right back.
0: This month, we celebrate the vital role of fathers. It's not just children who are influenced by a father's presence. I'm Carrie Wilcox, CEO of Sierra Pregnancy and Health, and we've seen firsthand how his support is crucial for the mother-to-be. Statistics show that 1 in 3 pregnancies end in abortion when there is no father present. 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
24: Welcome back to the Wise Money Guys radio show. I'm your co-host, John Scambran, here with my partner, Giuseppe Viscani. And just to recap a little bit before we get into, some of the red flags and things that are out there and some of the great information that Giuseppe has for you this morning. Remember, you know, working with your investment advisory firm or the team that's helping you, you know, tax should be a focus. You know, what your family dynamics are and how that affects your investments and estate and it should all be wrapped in a financial planning umbrella. And if you don't have that or aren't satisfied that you have these things, you know, properly covered and reviewed on a regular basis, then you should definitely give, you know, us a call at 916-967-3500. So let's dive into a little bit of what I was starting to say before we went to break is that, man, when things are stretched, and that's to say stretched is being nice about kind of where we're at. Yeah. And that's kind of, it's making the hair stand up on my arms a little bit because every time we're here, you know, our phone doesn't ring as much.
25: Too bad it's not on our heads. Then we can look like we have a more full head of hair.
24: And the reality is that people start calling and coming in for a better mousetrap that we offer and people that are, I would say, second to none in the industry, in our humble opinions, after they've made a bad decision, after they see their account, you know, start losing money. And so go over some of those things that are out there. And then, of course, there's some really good things.
25: Yeah,
24: still.
25: There's both there's positive both. And yep. negative. So right now, just to put some context around it, right, we had a bumpy road in the beginning of the first quarter of the year because of the whole U.S.-Iran war that took off. But the S&P 500, which is just the broad market, which we usually look at as far as an indice to see where the stock market's at, bottomed in March 30th, and then amid all the Gulf War tensions, and then it surged from there, from the bottom of March 30th, it's gone up over 19%, okay? Information technology, you know, mostly because of the AI trade is back again, information technology sector by itself has actually gone up from the bottom of March over 44%, right? And we're seeing a lot of that again. Now, the cautionary flag on the other side is how much some of these information technology stocks have gone up. How much has the AI trade gone up, and has it gone a little bit too far? Is there more room to go? So that's something to look at. The other is oil. You know, crude has been close to 100. It's dipped down. It goes back up again, depending on what the tensions in the Gulf War. But Exxon and Chevron put out some warnings on critically low inventories. There's some commentary out there that there could be an oil price spike to $150 a barrel. That's definitely going to add some volatility to the market. The other is we are going to have our first FOMC meeting with a new chairman.
24: New guy.
25: Yeah, Warsh. And that is, I believe, next week, right?
24: Next week.
25: Yeah. Mid next week when they come out. So, you know, there's a shift.
24: Or is that this week? I'm just kidding.
25: Yeah, right. I don't really do this. But there's a shift from easing to tightening. So we've been in an easing, you know, phase where we've been cutting rates, and there's been, all right, now we're on hold. But now inflation measures have crept up primarily because of this war and the price of oil that has been, you know, infecting other areas of the market. And so we'll see what the commentary comes out of that. And, you know, what of the tightening commentary comes out? Is there any commentary or verbiage regarding rate hikes or potential rate hikes? And if that is communicated, we think it'll stay flat. We like that there's not as much social media and TV interviews going on that there was with a previous Fed chairman. So we'll see how that plays out. But if there is any rate hike talk, more tightening, then we can expect volatility along with that.
24: You know, here's what all this means. And every time we do this show, every time we meet with a new couple that are retired or about to retire, or a family member, or a friend, or a business owner that was referred to us or called in from the show, and it just baffles the mind that, you know, prior to us, the level of capability or the rationale for why, you know, they came in when they did, never ceases to amaze me. Especially, you know, here you are, you're sitting, you worked your whole entire life, you know, 20, 30, 40 years. Maybe you're fortunate enough to where it was just for one company. And again, whatever the case may be, or your own company. Yeah, well, that, you know, it's rare.
25: Far and few
24: that we see, you know, former government workers of any level, educators, police, fire, you know, some
25: companies, FedEx, UPS.
24: A lot of the medical community still, big hospital change, things like that. But, and then, without getting on a tangent, then we'll do an analysis if it's better to take the payments or to roll over a lump sum.
25: Yeah, the pension income.
24: And so if you're a Kaiser person retiring, or a UPS has an early retirement option they're going through right now, we'll actually do some math for you to say, yeah, the return on your investment if you live X amount of years and take the income is X. Or if you roll over the money and you get a moderate conservative portfolio, you can expect an average return, and that's why, you know, which is better. And we'll do that analysis for you so that you can make a decision on, man, should I have that lump sum and control it and have a team like John and Giuseppe manage it? Or should I leave it in the hands of my former employer that's going to give me an annuity, basically, on it? And a monthly income stream. That's the type of analysis we'll do for you.
25: And do you take the monthly income stream for yourself? Do you do it where you have a survivorship, where should you pass, then half of it or some sort of portion or 100%
24: of that income
25: goes to your spouse? And the biggest thing that we come across in the question is, okay, what happens when I pass and my wife passes? What happens with my pension?
24: Well, when it's a pension and a defined benefit plan, it's gone. It goes to nobody.
25: Exactly.
24: But if you have the lump sum, so let's say the incomes are just equal. I'm going to get $5,000 a month from the annuity that I chose.
25: Pension.
24: You know, the pension, the defined benefit plan from my employer. And that could, you could be working for PG&E, AT&T, whoever. UPS, Kaiser, so on and so forth. So those are the ones that if you've been there 20, 30 years, you have a pension plan still. And we have lots of clients that have rolled over their money from those, and several, you know, in the grocery business from Raley's and stuff, where we went, you know what, that's a pretty good income, and based on that lump sum, you're better off taking the income, and we're going to give you that honest advice. But nevertheless, where was I going with that? You got me off on a tangent, and started.
25: Yeah. So where you're going is if you took the pension and then you had a survivorship option, it's a defined benefit plan, both husband and wife pass, it's gone. Versus if we were to calculate and say, okay, if you took the lump sum option, you invested it, and we can invest it in a manner, maybe like in a moderate risk model, you're not taking too much risk and produce similar income
24: or greater
25: or better than what you would get from the pension, then the difference is that money's yours and that continues to pay for you, pay for your wife, right?
24: Create a legacy
25: and go to your beneficiaries from that point on. It's not gone, right? You have that lump sum or whatever's left of that lump sum to go to whoever you want.
24: So that's where I was headed though. What I started out as is I was about to say, why would you analyze or take this on yourself? Why people sit in retirement when they want to travel, it's easy to do nothing.
25: No, I'm saying it's easy if you were to work for a company for 20 or 30 years, you've trusted that company, you're loyal to it, to then just say, yeah, I'm taking the pension, right?
24: Yep.
25: Versus what am I going to do if I
24: And that could be a huge

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1: The Bible says, "The eyes of the Lord run to and fro throughout the whole earth to show himself strong on behalf of those who love and trust him." If you love and trust the Lord, he's going to show himself strong on your behalf today.
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2: Implementation and ongoing, on an ongoing basis, manage that to success, whatever that success level is for you. And again, this is just something that I don't, my parents certainly didn't do it. Our clients, you know, which number in, you know, in the good, in a good size, now, that, man, you want to be, all the goals, have you noticed, are always about travel and spending time with family and all. So you can't do what we do and travel and spend time with family and stress about, you know, gosh, how your portfolio is doing. Are you on track? You know, what happens if, you know, inflation and prices keep going up? What happens if there's a medical situation?
3: Well, sometimes you don't have access to certain investments at all, just being a retail investor. We'll go over one of those investments, because your question may be, okay, if there's some cautionary red flags out there and, you know, we're at all-time highs, but maybe we might see some pullbacks, where can I put some of that money? And we'll touch base on that.
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2: And we are certified portfolio managers that specialize in helping people who are retired or about to retire manage their money. So I just thought I'd say that again if you're just tuning in. But let's talk, before we get into that investment that you were going to mention, let me talk a little bit about model and portfolio management and some of the basic strategies that you should employ, your advisor should employ, that we employ. And first of all,

0: all, it's about, you know, taking the emotion out of investments. We don't care if you have eight figures, seven figures, or six figures. Our investment decisions on what we put you in, how long you stay in those particular things, when we get you out, so on and so forth, has nothing to do with, you know, emotion, fear, or greed, which are mainly the two drivers. It's all about following a simple rule of thumb, such as, okay, when building a portfolio, you know, true diversification is about having investments that potentially aren't perfectly correlated to the stock market or the bond market or to each other, such as mutual funds being perfectly correlated together when they're all stock funds, just but of a different brand. Using a 5% rule of thumb that basically says, okay, if I'm going to get into a new investment or put somebody, as we do, in a new investment inside of their portfolio, we're going to use a 5% rule. We're going to go, okay, you got $1 million. We're going to put 50 grand in something that is new versus going, oh, this is so good.
1: Up to 50. We don't want to go over and say we're going to put 100 or 200,000 on one investment.
0: And we're going to look at the five different categories of investments to find, yes, exactly, to find, you know, opportunities for our clients. We're going to look to stocks. We're going to look to bonds. We're going to look to real estate investments. We're going to look to alternative structures and strategies. We're going to look to keeping money in cash type investments, such as money market funds or ultra short, treasury funds,
1: which
0: that
1: is
0: sort
1: holding
0: of thing.
1: Pretty steady. I just looked at it the other day. It's about 3.5%.
0: I was surprised. Yeah. So, but nevertheless, all of that said, the most important thing right now is how well were your investment portfolio, your advisor do compared to the market when things are bad. And that's what I'm proud to say is give me an ant.
1: Is it aligned with your plan?
0: Yeah.
1: Or are you just having your portfolio built to chase performance?
0: Yeah. If you go from one, you know, product to another product, or one platform to another platform, or one advisor to another advisor, because you're going, you know, what's your performance? You will never be satisfied with performance. And chances are you will never achieve, you know, long-term success because you're chasing the market. You're chasing returns. Now, again,
1: it's
0: that's
1: like
0: not
1: a,
0: to
1: it's
0: say
1: like a car addict where they just buy a car. They love it. It could be like a Maserati. It could be shiny. And then like 6-7 months later, like, man, I'm bored of this. So they're online looking at other cars and like, oh, I got,
0: you're not thinking
1: deal.
0: Of anybody specifically,
1: I don't
0: are
1: know
0: you?
1: Anybody like that.
0: Cause I'm already thinking of getting rid of the Audi, by the way, I'm bored with it. I now want something convertible.
1: We still have to take that. No, because you got to wait. Cause we now have a date with the wives to go to Amador.
0: That's
1: and we haven't taken
0: all right. Yet. We'll do so the
1: keep it until then.
0: We'll do
1: least.
0: The limo, the Audi limo. for that.
1: But, yeah, chasing performance versus having a purpose, right? A meaningful purpose of your assets and knowing how hard your assets need to work for you. And does that line up with your plan?
0: How great is it when we do more review meetings with existing clients than we take on new clients? Because that's just the reality. We're very picky about the clients we take on, and clients should be and are very picky about the advisors they hire. But most of our clients, once they become, you know, part of our company, they don't leave most of the time, unless they're buying some big real estate, making a big real estate purchase, or unfortunately, most of our clients that leave us is because they've passed. And
1: we've had a couple that were literally performance chasers, right? And that's not, we do have some growth models that crush it in performance, but that's not what we're about. And that's not a good, prudent process.
0: But how great is it when, you know, the clients come in for their reviews and we, you know, we go back to their plan,
1: right.
0: And the plan says, oh, you need a net 6.74% return average from your return. Model, right. Average rate of return. And in that model, in the planning software, it says your standard deviation to achieve that 6.74% is, you know, 11%.
1: Yeah.
0: And then we show them that.
1: Well,
0: okay.
1: And break down standard deviation.
0: Go ahead.
1: That might be French for some people.
0: Yep.
1: Or Chinese.
0: Yep.
1: But that's just a measurement. You know, the plan will say, here's the average rate of return that you would, that your portfolio, your assets need to generate to get you to all your financial goals, your retirement spending, your travel budget spending, your whatever
0: medical
1: you're helping,
0: costs,
1: your, whatever, yeah. Whatever it may be, right? All these different buckets that we put in there. But then it also has a standard deviation. A standard deviation, the higher the number, the bigger the roller coaster ride or volatility of your portfolio or investments are going to experience. And for reference, S&P 500 typically has a standard deviation around 15 to 17%. But where you were going with that, go ahead and continue on.
0: So, and that's what I'm saying. I mean, it's such a good feeling when they come in, they go, okay. And we go, you needed a 6.74% return and the standard deviation was 11%. And we literally, you know, every week we're sitting down with people and it's not always this way, but most of the time it is this way. And we go, okay, you actually have been averaging, you know, double digits and your standard deviation was 8%, yeah. Which means that when you look at our models and we show people our models, and this is bragging mainly for Giuseppe, and they see the double digit returns outperforming the S&P 500 by a large delta, meaning a large margin. And then we go back and show, you know, how the model did in 2022 versus the S&P 500, which was down double digits and this was down single digits. Right. That's even better. And so what really matters is, gosh, not how well you do when
1: everything else is doing great.
0: When everything is doing great, because then everybody thinks they're an expert. Everybody thinks
1: like
0: that
1: they did, like they did during the COVID years with all the meme stocks.
0: Yeah. Oh, yeah.
1: Peloton and Zoom and all that
0: and
1: stuff.
0: And look where those are now.
1: Yeah.
0: And
1: well, cryptocurrency too. It's just recently been going down this week too.
0: Yeah, absolutely. I mean, oh no, Bitcoin was going to 1 million. Don't forget, you know, when Bitcoin broke 100,000 and then that's it. Oh, it was making me nauseous, the amount of stuff that was out there. And then everybody's going, should I get into Bitcoin? They didn't say, should I get into Bitcoin when it was, you know, 10,000 or 16,000. Yeah. It's now that it's 100,000. And by the way, owns nothing, is completely nothing. You want to get into it when it's now 100,000. Yeah. I mean, it made no sense, but we're here to prevent you from making those types of bad decisions, and not have the experience of being in a meme stock. And then more importantly, the other side is, you know, listen, it's just as important to lock in some gains as it is to avoid losses. You don't have to be, you know, right at the very top, and you don't have to be right at the very bottom to get in. You just have to be, you know, plus or minus a range from the top or the bottom. And that's where, you know, folks like Giuseppe and I come in.
1: But, and deploying certain strategies that are not, you know, conventional of just buying and selling or buy and hold. You know, recently had a conversation with a client of ours that owns a large amount in his one of his portfolios of a technology company because he worked for them for 20 plus years. And it's just shot up. You know, it's gone up 80-something% year to date. And we had sold some earlier in the year and he'll realize some capital gains, but we've already kind of charted that out and put a threshold of how much in capital gains he'll want to spend this year. But it went up again. And so, you know, then the conversation was, well, geez, do I sell some more right now? And we did some analysis and, you know, looked at kind of what the consensus is out there amongst investment analysis of target prices and where they think it's going to go. And they think it's going to go even higher than where it is right now. So I said, well, why don't we just employ a covered call strategy? If you sold some right now, how many shares would you sell? because we already sold some shares earlier this year. And he says, why don't we sell like 300? So I said, okay, instead of just selling 300 right now, because it looks like it can go up another $15, you know, per share. And he said, well, maybe I should just hold on. We could just put together and put a covered call strategy. So if the stock goes a little bit north of its highest point, which was just above $60 a share, then it'll automatically sell 300. If it doesn't, it takes some time to get there, then you just collect the premium, right? And it's roughly about $660 on 300 shares that he'll collect as premium income if the stock, you know, is below that $60 mark. So these are all strategies that we employ, you know, in a diversified manner for every client within our custom portfolios. And the most important, like we talked about, is that it aligns with the plan. And our job is to put that plan together, but then also be the general contractors on the other side to make sure the rubber meets the road, right? Because a lot of times, a lot of people can put the plan together, especially these days with technology and software out there. But then what do they actually do, and how do they really construct a thorough portfolio that actually meets or exceeds what that plan is recommending or requiring of their assets to get them from point A to point B? When we get back, we'll talk more about maybe some of the cautionary flags, what's working well, and why is the market so resilient when we come back.
2: This is the city, Sacramento, California. It's the River City, and there's one thing people here don't like to talk about, Sacramento's bug problem.
3: Yes, who is it?
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0: Welcome back to the Wise Money Guys radio show. I'm your co-host, John Scambray. I'm here with my partner, Giuseppe Visconti. And, you know, we get going and I forget to mention how you can get a hold of us. So if you like what we've talked about, if you feel like you're who we are speaking to when it comes to, you know, making sure you have a good plan, making sure that your advisory team, the firm you're working with, is looking at the big picture, you know, what your tax situation is, what your family dynamics are, what your estate planning situation is, you know, do you have a comprehensive financial plan as the, you know, basis for your relationship with that team? Are you Are you having regular, you know, conversations and performance reviews and check-ins? And is that plan being regularly updated to say you're on track or not? On and on and on. If you can't answer, you know, yes, all those things are happening, or you're unsure, or you're just not satisfied with the quality, the overall quality of your existing relationship, or the one that I don't understand, you're going it alone, you should absolutely give us a call to come in for a second opinion and a no obligation consultation. In fact, if you do, I will give you a copy of my book signed and autographed by John Scambray, one of the wise money guys. And the book is called Buy Low, Sell High, Stupid. And it's my version of investing for dummies. But I couldn't use the word dummies because I would be sued for for stealing the same title.
1: Then you'd be the dummy.
0: But this is a great guide to understanding how I think, how we manage money. And it will help you, even if you don't decide to hire us. Take this book as your tool to helping you do a better job with your investment decisions and your portfolio management, so on and so forth. On top of that, we will create a free retirement plan for you. Again, absolutely no obligation whatsoever. All you have to do is call 916-967-3500. Talk to Kathy or Madison to get on our calendar, and I promise it will be, and I guarantee, and we can't use that word lightly, I guarantee it will be a good use of your time, without sounding, because I know you're about to say, and a free set again soon. I know that's coming
1: with wood handles.
0: But honestly, the time couldn't be better. Things are going well. Let's help you continue that and make sure that the second half of the year is as good as the first half of the year. This is where greed and lack of effort could cost you or bite you. We always have, I can't say it's guaranteed, but almost guaranteed to have volatility in the September, October months, at least historically. Yeah,
1: August through September, really.
0: That's when you see pullbacks and corrections potentially happen, and that's when people make, you know, the wrong decision, where they might panic or they double down on something that is going down for a fundamental reason, not a market or news reason, so on and so forth. So again, give us a call at 916-967-3500. If you come in, you'll get a copy of my book. If you come in, we'll literally send you a planning questionnaire and do a financial plan for you with absolutely no obligation. And in fact, we don't charge for the financial planning that we do. That's included
1: for our clients.
0: That's included in the advisory fee. We are fee only. We do not try to put people into commission products that is in our best interest versus your best interest, which is basically, you know, what being a fiduciary means. It means we care more about you than, you know, trying to line our own pockets. So once again, that number is 916-967-3500. And let's round this out with, you know, some of the headlines.
1: Yeah.
0: And then we'll...
1: Big things is market has had a good kind of blast off from the bottom of March 30th. Big thing right now that's going on, being talked about, a SpaceX IPO.
0: Yeah, everybody's wanting to go. Everybody's wanting SpaceX.
1: That's the biggest IPO that's anticipated. At like what now? It's $1.85 trillion.
0: I mean, that will be the biggest of all time. It used to be that a record was, you know, 30 billion, 40 billion, 50 billion. You know, the capital that was raised in an initial public offering. Now we're potentially talking trillions raised in an IPO.
1: So the one thing though I'd say is, you know, we can anticipate a strong initial pop when this thing IPOs. Wall Street's actually bending some rules to support it right now, which is pretty amazing. But I would watch for volatility and once profit taking takes place, because some of those windows are actually, they're considering being shortened, which typically is 6 months, and now they're looking at shortening it from the 6 month window. Even though there's some cautionary red flags out there, I think pullbacks are opportunity to start getting into the market if you're not in the market, right? This could be a good time to rebalance when you're looking at kind of a lofty valuation or a lofty area of the market where you're hitting all-time high, all-time high, all-time high. It's a good point to start to rebalance. And then if you have some dry powder, as we like to call it, or some cash on the sidelines, when these pullbacks happen, that's when you start deploying some of this cash. We don't think some of these cautionary red flags are, it's going to cause a crash and then a recession and so on and so forth. Now, obviously, nobody has a crystal ball. There could be a chain reaction, but we think it's temporary with these high oil prices, which is creating some of this inflationary pressure, which then is causing some stress and a balancing act for the Federal Reserve. Going to be a little bit more tightening talk, probably, maybe rate hike, commentary out there. And that can cause some volatility. But outside of that, forward earnings and the earnings that have taken place with just recently in the corporate earnings season has been very, very favorable. Yeah. All analysts have been increasing their estimates. And that's really what's supporting the overall market and some of these stock prices to continue to move up.
0: To sum it up, would you say you're still optimistic for the second half to be as good as the first half?
1: Yeah. But typically summer's slower. Mm-hmm. And then, as you already mentioned, August, September, October typically are the weakest months of the year of the stock market. And we usually anticipate pullback. But this is where you need to be choosy, right? And we've been saying this since the end of last year, is that even though we think there's growth to be had this year, it's not exactly the same. And maybe some people are arguing, well, no, it is, because look at all the AI names that are just skyrocketing right now.
0: I mean, again, some of the budget battle, some of the midterms, some of the things going on could cause end of the year volatility, but don't be a victim. So give us a call at 916-967-3500. Once again, if you come in for that no obligation consultation, I'll give you a copy of my book, Buy Low, Sell High, Stupid, a no BS guide to building and managing a successful investment portfolio. It is dated. I wrote it in 2020, which was very timely. We all know what was happening in 2020, but the overall principles are still very applicable to today. Wow, that's a tongue twister. So that's
1: still,
0: always
1: still valid and relevant.
0: Still valid and relevant. And we'll also do a free financial plan for you by calling 916-967-3500. So I hope you enjoyed listening to John Scambry and Giuseppe Visconti, the Wise Money Guys. We certainly enjoy talking to you every Saturday morning. Come back and give us a listen next Saturday. Have a wonderful afternoon. Bye all.
1: Have a great weekend.
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10: Hey, here's a question. When was the last time a meal meant more than just food? Well, for a lot of seniors in our community, that meal might be the only visit they get all day. That's why Meals on Wheels Sacramento matters. 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
13: News this hour from Town Hall, I'm Mary Rose. President Trump on Friday pushed back on inflation concerns, driven by a strong jobs report. He told reporters aboard Air Force One.
14: We have good everything, good numbers, but the job numbers just came out and they were fantastic, far better than even anticipated. They anticipated pretty good, but they had no idea it was going to be that. And unfortunately, we're in a world where for the last 15 years or so, when you have good numbers, the market goes down. When you have bad numbers, the market goes up because too much emphasis is placed on inflation.
13: The Treasury Department is warning banks about the risks of serving people living in the country illegally.
15: It's part of the Trump administration's efforts to tighten immigration controls. The Financial Crimes Enforcement Network, or FinCEN, issued guidance following an executive order by President Trump in May. That order requires banks to scrutinize customers' citizenship more closely, but it is less aggressive than initially expected, since it doesn't mandate collecting citizenship information. Treasury Secretary Scott Bessent emphasized preventing illegal aliens from exploiting financial institutions. Banks are pushed to watch for red flags like identity theft and payroll fraud. Haya Pinjwani, Washington.
13: During a heated Senate hearing, Senator Eric Schmidt sharply criticized Hawaii Senator Mazie Hirono for defending violent criminals, including those convicted of murder, rape, and fraud from deportation. Schmidt defended the SCAM Act, which would expand grounds for denaturalization and deportation for certain crimes committed with 10 years of naturalization. Motorists and airline passengers aren't the only travelers thinking about high fuel prices as summer vacations near. Recreational boaters are feeling a pinch from the Iran war, too. More on these stories at townhall.com.
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18: 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I study insects.
16: Sounds exciting, Leo. 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
16: Miles Noble, you are champion. 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
24: Hey guys, welcome to the show this week. Wow, what another great week here in Northern California. Welcome to June 2026. And most importantly, for some of you left-wingers, progressives, whack jobs, wing nuts, whatever you want to call yourself, it's Pride Month for you. And, you know, I'm just going to throw it out there right now at the beginning of the show because I think everybody has to remember this. The Word of God in the Holy Bible says pride comes before the fall. And yet here we are celebrating Pride Month. I don't know, are you guys prophetic in some way? I mean, if you're celebrating pride and it comes before the fall, do you know something we don't know? Maybe there's something hidden there. Maybe you should look in the mirror. Maybe we shouldn't be celebrating this nonsense at all, considering it goes directly against the Word of God. I don't know about you, but man, I choose not to go against the Word of God because why would you? Why would you want to live on the edge? I know, the adrenaline rush, right? All of these crazy thoughts and dreams and goals you have in this world, but yet God's still on his throne. No matter how much you fight against him, he's still there. His promises are true today, just as they were in the past, and they will be in the future. And yet, here we are, as a nation, as a country, in this world today, knowing that we're living in the last days, there's perilous times, there's wars, there's rumors of wars, there's all these things happening. People are just changing daily. And yet here we are celebrating Pride Month. My goodness, how far have we fallen? I mean, I don't know about you, but it makes me a little bit concerned that we are falling quickly and yet people refuse to acknowledge the fact that we're going backwards faster than we ever went forward. And when that happens, guys, this runaway train can't be stopped at some point. And we need to be able to put the brakes on somehow. Well, we all thought we were going to be doing that in this election. And for those of you who voted, my hat is off to you. Congratulations. Thank you for participating. Thank you for upholding your civic duty, your responsibilities, and your rights under the Constitution of the United States of America and of the Constitution of California. Thank you for getting the job done. Now, just because we did our part does not mean that we can control the outcome. Remember, we're conservatives. We're not Democrats. We can only do our part and let God work out the results. The Democrats, on the other hand, the left-wing whack jobs, they think that they can control the outcome, and quite honestly, their track record has proven that that's the case. I don't know about all the other states. I mean, we've heard rumors, we've heard things, we've seen evidence, we've seen all kinds of things taking place, but I can only talk about what I know about California. And just right on the forefront, if it really takes 30 plus days to count the ballots that came in, then we've got major problems. It goes far beyond our ability as a state to even function. It paints this picture of why we have a budget deficit, no matter what the politicians say, no matter how much Gavin Newsom goes on television and says he's balanced the budget, he's fixed it, it's good, we're golden, right? We're, it's all taken care of. No matter how many times he does that, guys, the deficit doesn't just magically disappear. And it continues to grow, quite honestly, because of all the things that this administration that we're experiencing right now has done to fight against any assistance from the federal government. So for Gavin Newsom and his cronies to say, hey, we fixed the budget, it's all taken care of, we are no longer in deficit, we've got it covered, there were errors, blah, blah, blah, whatever it is, guys, just so you know, that's just a bunch of nonsense. The more they talk, the more you got to wonder, why are they talking about it? The more that they say other people are doing, the more they're doing themselves. It's a typical scenario. And the Democrats' basis of progress, basis of moving forward in any direction, is to control the outcome based on the problem that they created. And just, we can look at that from a lens of elections in California. I mean, think about the jungle primary, for instance. Sure, a primary is great. But the jungle primary, where everybody gets into the race and you have hundreds of candidates pouring into races all across the state, and it doesn't matter which party affiliation they have or whether they have one at all, it's the top two candidates that have the most votes, they move on to the general election in November. And that's why they call it a jungle primary, because it's not specifically related to a party. And everybody gets in there and it's feast or famine. The strong survive and the weak get eaten up, right? So picture it as a jungle life or wildlife in the jungle, however you want to describe it. But why did this come about? Well, because the Democrats wanted to make sure that they could control the outcomes of elections. So that's why this law and this rule and this process came into play many years ago. So here we are today, a slap in the face of the Democrats, where they have destroyed our entire system from top to bottom here in California. They've made it so unaffordable for everybody that people are just tired of it. They're sick and tired of it, quite frankly. So what do? They head to the polls, they cast their ballots, and they vote for something new. They vote for change. They vote for, oh, Lord, help the Democrats. They voted for a Republican, and in some cases, independents in certain races. But they didn't vote for all of the Democrats. So we're faced with the same thing we have dealt with in the past, but this time it's a little different. You know, everybody knows the results of the election from primary day on the 2nd and the 3rd, the counting. And that this night of the 2nd, Steve Hilton was leading the pack. Unheard of for governor race that the Republican candidate that's not even given the endorsement of the Republican Party, because they failed to make an endorsement and back a single candidate. So Steve Hilton came out on top. He was leading the pack. Sure, it is small percentages, but we'll get to that in a minute. But the point is, he was ahead of two Democrats. And so what does California do? Well, the same thing they always do. They find a reason, and they find a way to get in the way of the actual truth and the actual results. So I just want to share it with you guys that even though Steve Hilton was leading the pack on election night, and then the following morning, and then the next day, you got to start paying attention to what's happening, because there's ballot dumps that are coming. They continue to be dropped off. They continue to be counted, and the numbers are going to change significantly. Now, this is where we all have to remember that we do not control the outcome. We have to pray that God handles it the way that he deems necessary and his will be done in California. Because that's all we can do at this point, guys. Because the Democrats, the administration in California, are going to do exactly what Gavin Newsom said they were going to do prior to the election. And that is, they will do everything within their power to make sure a Republican is not on the ballot in November. So guys, you have to understand what we are going to witness over the next couple days, possibly weeks and maybe even a month, because we're hearing that it's going to take up to, what, 30 to 38 days to count all the ballots and to certify the election. Well, it kind of makes you wonder. I mean, I've seen some posts out there. I've seen talking heads. I've seen people saying the way it works in California is they count all the Republican votes, and then they know how many Democrat votes they need to count or need to come up with or need to find or need to accurately put into play. You see, guys, it's a system designed to ensure the Democratic supermajority in California maintains their grip on power. And we're going to talk about what that means after we take this break, and we'll be right back.
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24: Hey guys, welcome back to the program. All right, just so you know, I'm going to pick up where I left off, where we're talking about the supermajority maintaining power in California, and it's the Democratic supermajority. I want to make sure that that's clear to everybody, because a supermajority is one thing, but when it's a Democrat, progressive, left-wing supermajority, then we have concerns, because this is exactly why we have so many failed policies in the area of homelessness, the affordability issue in California, our economic struggles because businesses are fleeing, overregulation, housing alone, not even enough housing to support the growth of people. And quite honestly, what we're seeing is an exodus of people following their companies, but yet there's still not enough houses to house the people who want to live here, if they can afford it. So you see, we've got this mess and it's entangled. We have issues with wildfires and protecting homeland and protecting our forests and managing the forests. And we have a problem with energy in California because our prices are sky high. The monopolies keep growing and the independents keep getting pushed out. You see, guys, this is not just a symptom of progress over years. This is a designed destruction of the very systems that we, the people, rely on. And the reason they're being destroyed is because there's so much fraud, waste, and abuse in our government with spending that the Democrats have learned how to take good operating systems, inject some horrible ideas to extract as much money as they can out of our pockets to continue to fund things like the LGBTQ movement, the Pride Celebration Months, the discrimination laws that have done nothing but create reverse discrimination, the fact that they want to give reparations to people that may be a descendant of a slave from 200 years ago. You see, guys, these are all policies that affect each and every one of our pockets. Things such as a bad idea being we're going to upgrade our 911 emergency call systems here in California, yet they spend $400 and some million on it, and it doesn't even work. So they scrap the whole thing after the money was spent. How about the billions of dollars spent on high-speed rail when it's not even a high-speed rail? In fact, it's not a rail at all. It's not done. It's not operable. It's never had track laid. We know the story. But these are the types of programs and systems that could have been great for California if politicians in this administration had not had the ability to inject bad ideas to extract money and give them to their chosen people. You see, this is nothing new, guys. It's corruption at the highest level in government, and it's been going on for generations. And the problem is, for the politicians today, is they have an issue. Systems that could have been great for California if politicians in this administration had not had the ability to inject bad ideas to extract money and give them to their chosen people. You see, this is nothing new, guys. It's corruption at the highest level in government, and it's been going on for generations. And the problem is,
1: here's today's word of encouragement with pastor and attorney Mosley Collins.
8: The Bible says that when Jesus came to his own received him not. But as many as did receive him, to them he gave the power to become the children of God. What a wonderful thing that comes from receiving Jesus as Savior.
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24: Exposed. Now here's where it gets really interesting, guys. And I'll get back to the whole election thing here in a minute, because this is where we're at today as just a general process in California government. With the way information is coming out so quickly, the politicians that are corrupt and crooked, that have been taking money out of our pockets for their special niche programs or into their own pockets, whatever it may be, they want us to pay for that. They take our money, they waste it, they get used to spending it, they don't want to stop spending, so they have to take more from us and they raise our taxes. And this is the exposure part. So they're spending our taxpayer money to fight us to make sure that they can continue to steal from us. It is so convoluted, it's confusing as heck, and if you don't use common sense and discernment, then you're going to be just plugging along in life and allowing the government to take 75-80% of your money, because that's their goal. Their goal is to create this gap of the elites and everybody else. Now, the elites used to be entrepreneurs and business people who would build these huge corporations and make money and allow their employees to grow and make money as well. But that's not what the Democrats want. The Democrats want the Democrat Party, the elected officials, to be the elite. Everybody else is a commoner. You see, that's the issue. They didn't earn anything. They want to take it from everybody else and create an elite status for themselves. That's where we have a problem, guys. And that's why your vote counts. No matter what the outcome is, your vote counts. Because every vote that voted against that establishment is a slap in the face to every one of these Democrats on Capitol Hill, where they think that they've got society and the citizens all backing them in everything they do. When you vote against them, it's your shot at giving them the slap in the face that says, I don't stand for what you stand for. I'm sick and tired of you taking advantage. I'm not going to allow it anymore, and I'm not going away. I am going to fight against every one of your moves from this day forward, and I am not shy about it. I will make my vote count and make my vote known. You see, the biggest fear that these politicians have are you and I. They're afraid that we will be emboldened enough to stand up and argue with them, to stop them in their tracks, to question everything they do, because they lack accountability. They don't know how to be accountable for what they do because they've never been held accountable. So they think that they have the green light to do what they want, when they want, wherever they want, and how much, no matter how much it hurts you and I. And it's time that we said no more. That's why this election cycle, this primary, was so interesting to watch, because you have two extreme sides. You have the Democrats that are pushing for more of the same, the continued processes, the continued programs, waste, abuse, fraud. We're going to fix homelessness by pouring more money into it. We're going to take money from the wealthy and we're going to fund these programs. But you and I both know that doesn't work. But then you have the other side of the Republicans and independents that are saying, no, that's not how it works. We need to fix the government first, manage what we have, fix the problems, and then figure out the revenue. You do not figure out how much money you want and then go take it. You see, the Democrats get the cart before the horse. The Republicans want to do it right. And watching the people vote, it's very telling when you look at the segments across the state and to see who voted in what fashion and what those percentages are. If you put the map up, and there's been many circulating, if you put the map up on your screen and you look at it, you're going to think that the state is red because of the amount of people in the rural communities and outlying counties that said, enough is enough. We are tired of doing all the work and funding all of the city nonsense where it's not even safe to go visit anymore because we're tired of it. Like people in Placer County, here in our own backyard, they're tired of being taxed to death to cover the problems in San Francisco. I am too. Nevada County, same thing. You know, it's funny because it used to vote blue and now this time it's red. It makes you wonder, what is the change? Well, I'll tell you what the change is. The current government administration in California has been emboldened to continue to take and take and take and take and take. And the people have just been fed up with it. And we are starting to push back and say, no more, no more, no more. And thank goodness it's happening. Will it truly come to fruition in this entire election cycle in November? I don't know. God knows. I don't know. I'm not going to speculate. I have some concerns and I have some issues with the process, the way it's unfolding. But I think we all do if we're honest with ourselves. If it takes that long to count ballots, think about it, guys. How long could you get away with that at work? How long could you tell your boss, hey, boss, I'll get that done tomorrow. I'm almost done. Oh, boss, I need 30 more days. Oh, well, make it 37 days because I need to make sure I count it all right. I know, I know. Guys, does that just sound stupid? Because that's what we're being told by our government officials. And these government officials are getting paid by us. They work for us. So for us to sit here and say, oh, okay, take as long as you want. Guys, no, there's no transparency. There's no end in sight. So we need to be thankful that when you look at that map and you see the red, it's starting to bleed in and take over the majority of California. You can see why businesses are leaving the cities, why LA is getting vacated. It's easy to see why San Francisco businesses have left, why there's so many vacant high-rise buildings downtown, why people who invested hundreds of millions of dollars to build these big buildings to house people are now empty and they're selling them for pennies on the dollar. You see, guys, Democrat policy is destroying the state. And if you look at that map and see those colors on that map, you can rest assured that there's enough people in this state that we're not going to let them destroy it completely. If we unite and get behind the right people to continue to push forward and make the changes necessary, California has the ability to become the great state that it once was. You know, people say now it's the fifth largest economy in the world. It's probably further down the list than that when you really look at the true numbers. But at one point, we were the fourth, bordering on the third. And when you consider that, that's significant going backwards. I believe with the right people in charge, with the growth that's here, the resources that we have, the geographic region that California represents, we could quickly become the fourth largest economy in the world. Possibly even rival the third, but we can grow once again. But it takes leadership. It takes service to the people. It takes stewardship of what the resources are. And we haven't had any of that. And we have all lived it. And we don't want to continue living it. And that's why these votes are interesting. Because the numbers that we're seeing are really close. So the margin of changes in potential fraud and cheating that has to take place to swing this election for November. Guys, it's simple math. We talked about it on the last show. Hilton won this thing on the first night at 27.8% of the vote, followed by Javier Becerra, which we know is a Biden administration, Gavin Newsom, fun-loving friend, whack job, wingnut, failed miserably at all of his positions, and yet the Democrats have propped him up because why? Because he's a yes man. Whatever the Democrat Party says, he will do. It's not because he has great ideas. It's not because he's good at what he does. It's because he is the yes man. Well, that guy came in at 25.6% of the vote. And then we have Tom Steyer, the billionaire whack job. Now he's 19.8. Guys, it's going to change. Hey, we're going to take a short break. When we come back, we will talk about what that change possibly looks like. We'll be right back.
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2: Enterprise as much as constitutionalism and Americanism. And it all comes with a large dose of anti-Semitism. This must be pointed out and reversed. I'm Seth Liebson.
3: Separating fact from fiction while discovering the truth. 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
4: Hey guys, welcome back to the program. All right, picking up where we left off. Change is coming. The votes are going to change. The tallies will change. And we don't know what we're going to be left with, except probably more nonsense, chaos, legal challenges, fights, court systems, you know, all the same rigmarole that takes place. But at the end of the day, we're just going to have to see how this thing shakes out. But no matter how the outcome comes to us, we need to stay focused, stay centered, stay grounded on God's word, and push forward. Because we never know when it's going to end. And it's only going to end when God says it's over, it's done, it's finished. But until then, we have to continue to push forward with the things that we know to be right and true and correct. And in that manner, we need to stay focused on doing the right thing, even when it's uncomfortable and when it's hard. And when the world seems to be against you, if you do the right thing, then you can stand assured that you have nothing to worry about. Sure, there'll be concerns in this life. It'll get hard. We're not promised an easy life. We are promised a reward for those who follow the Lord. And with that, we have guys that show up on the political campaign trail, such as a billionaire by the name of Tom Steyer here in California, that spent roughly $20 million on a campaign in the primary to come in third. Now, we know that that could change. So I'm just going to talk about the facts that we know today. $220 million to come in third. Guys, what if it changes and Tom Steyer is now going to be one of the top two? What is his investment going to be for the next 6 months in the campaign trail to beat Becerra or Hilton or whoever it may be? Guys, I don't know about you, but why would a billionaire spend so much money out of his own pocket to win a position of governor in a state? Now, I pause just a moment because I want you that to sink in really well. Because why would somebody spend that kind of money for a position of power? Because here's the answer that I can come up with. There's got to be so much access to so much more that through corruption, fraud, and abuse, that your return is going to be much greater than any other investment you could have possibly made with that money. Because he didn't get to be a billionaire because somebody just dropped him some money or he found a suitcase alongside the road. He was a business guy. Whether a good one or not doesn't matter. Whether he cheated to get his money or not, that doesn't matter. What matters now is he rolled the dice because he knew that the return on his investment would be much, much greater. As it stands now, it was a bad gamble. But I'll bet you that there's still going to be something in it for him down the road. Because you look at the people who donated to his campaign. Now, he spent all of his own money, don't get me wrong. But he still raised some money, got some endorsements from some very shady organizations and some very unique groups that are pushing for major change in the United States, but specifically in California. We've seen it taking place in Texas as well. But you have Muslim organizations that are not the good ones. These are the ones that are driving change to have more of a Muslim nation be presented here in California with control.

0: And they backed him. They endorsed him. There's also all these terrorist-funded organizations that are on the lists from different countries. And they dumped a bunch of money and a bunch of endorsements into his campaign as well. And I'm not trying to stir the pot, but I'm trying to get you to understand something here. Why would those people dump money into a campaign if they didn't have a desire to take over or change? You see, it's not because Tom Steyer is a great guy. I mean, I don't know him personally. Maybe he's a great family man, but from what I've seen and what how he has spoken, I think he's a nut job. And he's probably also a yes man. Just think about that for a few moments, because that's what we're faced with, guys. Over the next 30 days, we're going to see some shifting in these results. And I think we need to be prepared for the ugly. But here's my suggestion to anybody that's out there promoting socialism in the United States of America. And don't get me wrong, Steyer is doing that 100%. He wants to tax billionaires, which include himself, and he wants to take that money and invest it into other programs. He wants everybody to be equal. He wants to raise the pay of the lowest working class, and he wants to lower the pay of the highest working class, and he wants everybody to be in this equal category somewhere in the middle. Ladies and gentlemen, that is socialism. That has failed time and time again. But that's what he's promoting. That's what he wants. More handouts, keep everybody equal. He wants everybody to be equal. Well, we're already promised equality in the Word of God. God created all men equal. That's men and women. So from the very foundations, the beginning of time, we already have that given to us by God himself when he created us. So why is it that somebody is now wanting to promote that? And it's happened generation over generation. We have seen it. We have been able to read it in the history books. But yet, it's a new idea today, right? It's something new. While America is so far advanced, we can fix the problems that it had in the past, and we can make that system work. Not so fast, hotshot. Because at the end of the day, socialism doesn't work. And it's not for the people. It is oppressive, and it just takes people's life away from them. Because why would you strive to do more, to work harder, to take risks, to gain rewards, if there is no reward? You want to talk about a drone? You just go to your office, punch the time clock, go home. Why would you want to put in any extra effort? Why would you want to go the extra mile when there's no other reward? When you're at the ceiling and everybody else has the same lifestyle, that's like driving in your neighborhood and you look for the 100 houses on your drive and they're all identical. Every one of them are exactly the same because that's all anybody could ever afford. It's almost like living in government housing because they tell you what you can afford by how much you're going to get paid. You see, that's their ideal utopian world. That's how they create the elite status and everybody else is the same. That's who Tom Steyer represents. Quite honestly, the Democrats, all of them represent that, but you have some that aren't willing to come right out and say that. They disguise it as free health care. They disguise it as we're going to get these homeless off the street. We're going to put them into housing. They disguise it as, you know, we got to have Obamacare. They disguise it as all these other give out programs, the giveaways that enable people to be lazy. You see, I'm not against people that need help getting help, but I am all for 100% in on giving a hand up. You know, you got to be able to give people a path forward and motivate them to strive to do better. Otherwise, they'll keep going on the path you set before them until the handout runs out, and then they're right back to where they were, waiting for the next handout because you didn't teach them how to fish along the way. Right, guys? You all know the saying. So this is where we are today. This is what's important to know as these ballots come to fruition and the counts continue. And then we could talk about the LA mayor race. I mean, that's a big deal, right? I mean, we witnessed it. We all talked about it. It was all over the media. We saw the images on television and all kinds of social media of the fires that burned up, 18,000 structures in Southern California, 12,000 in Palisades, and then you have Altadena. I mean, That's 18,000 structures, guys. Why? Because of mismanagement, poor leadership, and quite honestly, people just turning their back to their constituents. The people that put them in office, they just didn't do their job. It's complete incompetency. And that's the leadership that we've had in California. In LA, Mayor Bass, come on. She was gone on vacation on purpose. Amazing. Gavin Newsom is not clean in all this. He's the one that said, well, we're going to let that fire burn out. We're not going to go put that fire out in the canyon. We're going to let it'll burn itself out. And then boom, a couple days later, man, the whole thing burned up. We saw it. Think about that for a minute. Do you want that to continue? I guess maybe the Democrats feel that after there's been so many fires, everything's burned up. There's nothing left to catch on fire, especially when they put in so many roadblocks that people can't build their houses back. So I guess it's just open land. And now maybe there's no more fires going to happen down there. I don't know. But tell me this, with that kind of an impact, why would people continue to vote for this person that allowed that to happen on their watch? Let's shift for a moment to the candidates, right? Bass, she's leading. People obviously continue to vote for her. Spencer Pratt, you know, I guess we'll call him the Trojan horse, right? He was the outsider that nobody thought could even stand a chance, but yet he got through the gate. Not only did he get through the gate, but there's a huge movement and momentum behind him because why? He's not of the establishment. He's an outside person that was affected and impacted by his home burning down in the very neighborhood that these incompetent leaders allowed to take place. And he's in second place. Not by much, but he is in second place. And then the third place, Rahman, what did we hear? She was crying on television and on social media because the results weren't going in her favor. Think about this. This is another socialist candidate. They want socialism all across California. And if she's in charge of LA, what's going to happen to these people down there? It's going to get worse. Homelessness is going to get worse. Crime is going to get worse. So we're going to see what happens, right? Because there's going to be a runoff. Eventually, two people are going to make it to the November ballot. And we're going to have to see what happens. So they're still counting votes. You know, eventually, they might run out of votes in LA. Some people are already starting to be concerned that, you know, there's only so many people in LA that could register to vote. But they're expecting the number of votes and ballots turned in for these candidates that are going to exceed the populace of the LA area. So then what happens? Is it a do-over? Is it a mulligan for you golfers out there? I mean, I don't know. But it just seems very fishy that it takes so long that we get the results, right? I don't know about you, but I just get so frustrated by all this, guys. Because incompetence breeds what? More incompetence. So we need to be careful of who we put our trust in. And we're going to take a short break. When we come back, we're going to talk about the only person you should put your trust in. We'll be right back.
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2: This is Pastor Robert Briggs of the Union Gospel Mission in Sacramento, and we want to let you know about some changes that are happening in the downtown area near our mission. 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
0: Hey guys, welcome back to the program. Man, what an amazing mess that we all live in today here in California. I mean, we have other states that are already done counting, and they're ready to start moving to certification of their results. And here we are in California, just a chaotic nightmare. Well, the good news is we already know that we should not trust in politicians, in, you know, leaders, in man himself. We should put our trust in the Lord God and him alone. Because man will fail you every single time, because we are flawed individuals. Our hearts are wicked. And man, if we follow your heart, do what makes you happy, we end up in situations where failure is all around us. But when you trust the Lord with all of your decisions and use the discernment that he gave you and the common sense that he allowed you to gain, then my goodness, you should be on the right path. And that's all we can do. We can pray for our leaders. We can pray for their salvation, but also pray for them to do the right thing. You know, we can't control the outcome. God can. We've talked about that a lot. But there's something else that we need to understand. And we opened with it. And it's about pride. Because Pride Month, right? Rainbow flags. You have businesses that are changing their logos. And it's this time of year where it's just ridiculous. And it's sickening, actually, because it's a promotion of pedophiles. And I don't know. It kind of turns my stomach when we have to talk about this. And you realize that schools are teaching our young children that this is okay and normal, when the exact opposite is the truth. The Word of God has not changed. It's the same yesterday, today, and forever. And when the Word of God defines male and female and what that is and what relationships are like, and it talks about sexual immorality and the destruction that follows all of that, and it specifically relates to pride, that, my goodness, how have we gotten so far off base? See, pride can be interpreted as a couple things. When you talk to the LGBTQXYZ community, they think pride is being able to just come out of the closet and tell everybody they're a nut job and they have mental issues. And that's what they consider as pride. But then you have the ego and pride side, where man puts himself up on this pedestal that is much higher than he should be, and in some cases as high as God. I mean, after all, Lucifer, Satan himself, he was cast out of heaven for that. He says, I'm going to be like the Most High. And God said, yeah, we'll see about that. Adios, scenario. Man, you're out of here. So think about this for a minute. Why do we celebrate something that's so destructive, so harmful to people, and so direct in opposition to the Word of God? Well, I don't know the answer to that, other than we're living in perilous times. We are in the last days, and the Bible said it's going to get worse before it gets better, and these are the signs of the times, and this happens to be one of them. And I think that it even goes to the highest levels of political leadership, even at the White House. I mean, Donald Trump is still my president, and I'm thankful that he's sitting in the Oval Office, and I think he's the right guy for the job, and he's done some fantastic things for this country. But there's times when he opens his mouth that I'm just like, wow, I can't believe he said that. And when he starts taking credit for things, that it just like I hear an I did this, I did that, I'm doing this. It's fine, but it kind of gets on that borderline of pride and ego. And I don't know Donald Trump. I've never sat in a room with him. I mean, I would be honored to do that, and I'd give him all the respect that he deserves as the president in that power and position. So I'm not putting him down at all. I'm just saying, man, we got to be careful, because after a while, people start to emulate that idea, that thought, and we leave a huge impact on those around us, especially the younger generations. And so we need to be careful in how we approach things. And nothing happens without God knowing it. There's no secrets. And without God's help, nothing good would come. So we just need to be careful of that, because Pride Month should not be anything that we celebrate. We should be proud to be an American, but that is not anything more than just being thankful that God has placed you right where you are in this nation, in this state, in the community that you're in, and he's given you the ability and the gifts to make it count. He has a plan for every one of us and a purpose on this earth for us. If we love him, honor him, and choose to follow him, that plan will come to fruition, and it will by far exceed anything we ever thought possible in our own lives. Does it mean we're going to get the new boat and the new house, get our private jet, and be able to fly all over the world? Probably not. The rewards are going to be much greater than we could even imagine, because we're just passing through right now, guys. We're not going to be here for eternity. I mean, anybody who's advancing in age realizes our days are numbered. We're on the downhill side of the life that God has given us here on this earth. But it's the next life. It's eternity. Those rewards will last forever. So the good work you do here, in the name of the Lord, with his blessing, he will reward you with the day that you meet him face to face. Guys, being in heaven is going to be the reward regardless. You don't need anything else. I mean, there's some people that say, man, I'm just glad I'm going to be there. Maybe I'm cleaning up after the animals. It doesn't matter. I'm going to make it. I'm going to be in heaven. Guys, live your life like heaven's right around the corner, because it is. It goes so fast. All of you people out there that have kids, you know, man, one day they're brand new. You're at the hospital, or they just got born. God just gave them to you. And the next moment, they've moved out. They're off to college. They're getting married. They're having their own families. And it was in a blink of an eye. How much more is your entire life in God's eyes? Just a blink of an eye, a twinkling, a moment. You see, guys, we have a short time here, and we need to make it count. We need to do the things that are uncomfortable for us now, but they're always the right thing to do. And that is stand firm in your faith. Stand on principled moral values that are grounded in the Word of God. Stand on truth. Fight for justice. Serve your neighbors. Take care of your family, and honor God in everything you do. You see, those are the basic fundamental principles of the Word of God. But it's interesting, because that's exactly what our Constitution of the United States of America directs us to do. That's how we are to conduct ourselves daily. You see, most people don't realize that. Sure, it says it in different ways, but the essence of it is the same. Because without God, America would not have existed and been successful in the way it is. But because he has poured his blessing out upon us, we have a duty to continue to honor him in all we do. And that means stop the nonsense. Stop the supporting this stuff that does not honor God's word. You can't say, man, I have a relationship with Christ. He's my savior. I'm living out his word. But yet you vote for abortion. You support the whole gay lifestyle, and you celebrate pride. You condemn Israel. You condemn the Jewish people. Because in my experience, and according to the word of God, you can't do both. You either are for him or against him. There's no gray area. You can't sit on that fence and have one foot on one side and one foot on the other. You're either all in or you're all out. Guys, you got to check the temperature on your side. You know, guys, it's been great being with you this week. And as we wrap up, I want to remind you that a podcast, The Lonnie Sorter Show, is on all your favorite platforms. Yeah, take a listen. We upload our show every week, so you can hear it when your travels. And share it with your friends, get it out there, but we're going to start putting some additional content on there. And we're going to track real time how this election ballot is taking place and how things are going to unfold, because it's really important, guys. I think it goes back to reiterate the fact that it's a mess inside the walls of our Capitol here in Sacramento, that people just can't get their hands around the job that they have to do, the authority that they have to exercise, and the responsibility they have to the people. Those three things, they stumble. They can't make it the next step because they're trying to promote themselves. Guys, we're done with that. You voted right. Now it's time to pray like God's going to deliver for us. Hey, it's been great being with you. Enjoy your weekend. May God bless you and shine his face upon you. We'll talk to you next time.

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5: News this hour from Town Hall, I'm Mary Rose. There are reports of intercepted Iranian missiles and drones targeted at Bahrain and Kuwait.
6: Air raid sirens in Bahrain as Iranian missiles and drones head for Gulf neighbors, including Kuwait. Bahrain's government says those missiles were intercepted and called on Iran to immediately cease attacks on its Gulf neighbors. The statement came hours after the U.S. military said it shot down Iranian ballistic missiles and drones launched toward the Strait of Hormuz and Gulf Arab allies on Friday, and struck some of the Islamic Republic's coastal surveillance radar sites in response. I'm Julie Walker.
5: President Trump gave a speech and met with farmers in Wisconsin in a preview of what his midterm campaigning might look like.
7: We love the farmers. We love everything about your state.
8: The president described the Republican Party as the only option for farmers.
7: As president, I fought for the American farmer like no one has ever fought before. Nobody's like, I'm up here today. I don't need this. I got elected. I got elected. I'm here because I like the farmer.
8: Trump has scheduled a weekend at his estate in Bedminster, New Jersey, and will then attend Game 3 of the NBA Finals in New York Monday night. I'm Jennifer King.
5: Federal regulators giving the head of the MARTA transit system in Atlanta 2 weeks to put together a report on security and spending after a woman is brutally stabbed to death.
9: The feds will now be stepping in and investigating two stabbing attacks in Atlanta that happened on the MARTA transit system in the same week. The Fulton County Sheriff's Office says a 66-year-old woman, Margaret Swan, was stabbed to death, a 25-year-old under arrest. Transportation Secretary Sean Duffy posting a picture of her on his X page, writing, "Margaret's family deserves accountability. No one should be forced to fear for their safety on public transit." Laura Winters, Atlanta.
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22: 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If you'd like to call in and be part of the program, our call-in number is 888-923-1380. That's 888-923-1380. We also have our text line set up. That number is 916-234-6263. That's 916-234-6263. Feel free to shoot a text on over if you don't feel like going on the air. What is wrong with this state? How can we not even do an election without being laughed at by the rest of the nation? Laughed at or crying? Before I get too much into into the election results as they are so far, because we're still going to be waiting 4 weeks before we know for sure what the official count is. Before we do that, what is evidence? It's important to know what you're talking about when you use this word, because I hear it used all of this has been going on for years. This is not unique to this election. But of course, there's been tons of stories of Trump claiming without evidence that there's fraud going on in the California election. Evidence and proof are two very different things. Evidence is, this is some sort of fact, observation, reasoning that has the possibility of proving some set of circumstances. Oh, I see contrails in the sky. And they're contrails. They are not chemtrails. I don't care what you say. I see contrails in the sky. Is it likely that that was a plane? Yeah. Is it proof? No. It's evidence. You don't see the plane in this example. You just see the contrails. Now, maybe it's just a cloud that happened to form that way. But it could very well be a plane. And this is the same sort of thing. When we see numbers coming in the LA mayoral race, where we have 25,000 votes that come in, and not a single one of them are for Spencer Pratt. I mean, can you imagine 25,000 votes and we don't even have someone voting for writing in the name of their dog? 25,000 votes and not a single one is for the only Republican running for mayor. Really? These numbers that they just keep, they just keep increasing for the Democrats over and over and over. Just looking at the numbers alone, that's enough to say, hey, there's evidence that something's fishy going on. Let's look into this. It does not mean there is proof. Whenever I see a journalist use the word evidence, I wonder to myself, and there's so many times when this is a case, they're leaving out the phrase, enough evidence to convince me. That's what they really mean when they say, oh, there's no evidence. Oh, there's not enough evidence to convince me. Well, yeah, you weren't going to be convinced by anything. I've had callers to the show call in before asking for evidence of voter fraud. And there's tons of it out there. Tons. There is even actually proof, the much higher standard. But it's not enough to convince them. Oh, I don't believe that. I'm just going to arm wave that away. You have a tweet just this week from United States Attorney Bill Esaley. He retweeted a post that Harmeet Dhillon had posted about this case. But the tweet that the U.S. Attorney posted, he said, yes, there is evidence of election fraud in California. Here's a case we charged just last month. More investigations are underway. They brought charges for it. There was enough. I mean, there's lots of things that are true, that do happen, that we do have some evidence for, but just not enough evidence to bring charges and pursue a court case and all that sort of stuff. This, they even have enough evidence to bring charges. Is that proof? No. I hope that it goes through the legal system in the manner in which our legal system is designed for. But to say there's no evidence, it honestly, it's leftism bullying. That's what it is. And the leftists, they try and do this all the time. I don't tolerate it. They try to use language. They try to force people. They try to force their mentality through use of language, what you can say, what you can't say. Trying to twist definitions. Oh, there's no evidence of this. There may not be enough evidence to convince you, but you have an absurd and ridiculous standard. There's plenty of evidence if you just want to open your eyes and look at it. But they don't care. I mean, what was Gavin Newsom referring to when he mentioned the break the glass scenario that he's prepared for? Why on earth are Democrats fighting the Save America Act? Why don't they want voter ID? It's hugely popular, even among any of the demographics that they claim to be fighting for. Is there any reason to fight against this other than you want to cheat? And it's a legitimate question. Regular listeners of the show, you know, I don't ask rhetorical questions. If you have an answer to that, I really want to hear it. Voter disenfranchisement? I'm sorry, you're out of your mind. Either you're out of your mind or you're not paying attention. You're just listening to the rhetoric. Everywhere that has passed voter ID laws has given pathways to free IDs. So no one is getting disenfranchised. There's that trite expression, the better to let one guilty man go free than 10 innocent men, or 10 guilty men go free than one innocent. I got it flipped around. Better to let 10 guilty men go free than one innocent man to be convicted. This is their mentality. And this is a best case scenario, by the way. This is not assuming the very jaded mentality that I think a lot of leftists have. But it seems like in California, the policy that they're trying to implement is better to count 10 invalid votes than let one valid vote not be counted. Unfortunately, that has a big problem in incentivizing fraudulent votes. We already have laws in the state that are absolutely absurd when it comes to voting. Ballot harvesting, the fact that it's legal here, is just crazy. They mailed out 28 million ballots for this election. They've gotten back 6 million, I think. I have the numbers here. They've counted, 6 million. This is how many they've counted so far. They said that they have all, 17,000-ish precincts have all reported in the findings and everything, but they're still waiting for all the mail-in ballots to come in. You can mail them up to the date, the date of the election. After they come in, well, now they got to take the time to go through and verify them. They got to count them. They got to make sure that they found them all. That takes time. Even after they've done all that, then they have a big collection of ones where, well, something didn't match up right, or what, and they call it ballot curing. So then they reach back out to the people and say, hey, you have this window to fix your ballot. Even hypothetically, if these decisions for all of these policies was done on the up and up, and really just genuinely, we just want to make sure everybody's vote gets counted. You think there's no one in that process, no one along the way, able to take advantage of that opportunity to dump a bunch of more ballots in there? To realize as the numbers are coming in, oh, wait, it looks like this Republican might actually be close to winning something. We can't let that happen. Let's put a bunch of these others in. Oh, look at all of these opportunities everywhere. Look what we can do. It's the same idiocy with the lockdown during COVID. The idea, quarantining everybody. If it were possible, if it were practical to make everyone sit in their homes for 2-3 weeks, no one leave, that probably would have been a substantial, I mean, anybody who had COVID would have run its course and then been done. But it wasn't practical. They kept saying, well, if you are emergency certified, and the list of what qualified for emergency reasons, and just to be clear, I'm not advocating that they should have actually locked every single person down for 2 or 3 weeks, but this was what they were selling it as. Well, we got to lock everyone down, but we need to have these exceptions here. We need to have fire department needs to be able to go put out fires. Police need to be able to go arrest people that aren't listening to the lockdown. We need people to keep the water flowing and all, you know, the list goes on and on. Well, great. You think the virus cares about like, oh, those are emergency personnel. Well, I can't infect them. No, it's an opportunity for, well, I'll just spread this way. Do you think people committed to committing voter fraud think any differently? Oh, well, that loophole, that opportunity, that's just meant for people that made honest mistakes with their ballot. I guess I probably shouldn't submit a bunch of ballots that look kind of hinky, and then I'll have them come to me to see how to fix them, and then we can adjust the numbers later on. No, I shouldn't do that. It's so ridiculous. I hate to keep harping on this, but any of you moderate or even Democrat listeners out there, there was a commission, you must be aware of this, it was led by former President Carter, about voter fraud, how to fix it, how to stop it, how to prevent it. And they came up with findings. This was a long commission. I think it was during the Obama administration. How do we reduce the chances of voter fraud? And it was like a playbook. Every recommendation that they said to do, one of them was voter ID. Another one, stop mail-in ballots. They're not good. They're a huge opportunity for fraud. It's like the Democrats just took this as a playbook, like, oh, well, we better make sure we don't do any of these things. It's like the funding that the Democrat Party has been raising, or realistically, that they haven't been raising. The Republican National Convention, I forget exactly what the numbers are, but they've got $100 million, a few hundred million dollars, somewhere like that. Democrats are basically broke. Isn't it interesting that Trump comes in, establishes DOGE, Department of Government Efficiency, and they start going after all of this fraud, and they find it, tons of it, billions, hundreds of billions of dollars in fraud that they found and stopped. And isn't it interesting that so many Democrat candidates suddenly aren't, they're just not getting the funds that they used to? How peculiar. What a strange coincidence. And back to my statement at the beginning of the show, is that proof? No, it is not. Is it evidence? Oh, you betcha. It's the same thing. The Democrat voters, hopefully, most of them are on the up and up. But there's too many of them. Part of this is from Trump derangement syndrome. They have hatred in their hearts. Hatred to the extent that they don't care what laws they break if it means preventing a Republican from getting office. It's really a shame. I don't understand how so many Democrats are blind to this. The clip, I'm not going to play it because it's so good. I wish I could play it during every show, but I think it's like 3 minutes or something long. It's this clip from John Cleese back in, I think, 1974, talking about extremism. And he talks about the virtues of it, how wonderful it can be to be an extremist, how it makes you feel so good. And he talks about how it does that. Why it does that. And it's because it gives you someone to hate. And not just gives you someone to hate. It gives you someone to hate and it tells you you are virtuous for hating these people. It's so pernicious. But it's completely true. 2.5 minutes. Yeah, that's too long to play. The left has a hatred of Trump. They have a hatred of Republicans in general, but it's just so easy for them to crystallize it into the specific target of Trump. And they have convinced tons of Democrat voters out there. Some of them were ordinary liberals. Some of them are the crazy left-wing
1: leftists, the socialists. But they've convinced so many of these people that it's actually virtuous to hate Trump. They compare him to Hitler. They say he's a fascist. They say he's a threat to democracy. Is it any wonder at all that you have so many of these leftists taking matters into their own hands? Whether it's committing voter fraud, undermining their work, if they work for, say, the FBI and they want to weaponize it, or maybe the IRS and they want to weaponize it. Or they work at a polling station and they want to weaponize that. Well, they're only doing it in the name of virtue, that virtue being stopping Donald Trump. I just, even if I agreed with the policies of the left, the fact that it is so foundationally based in hatred, that would be such a big turnoff to me. I just don't think I could go along with it. And that doesn't mean that the Republican Party is free from that. I'm sure you can find people for whom this is true, but the platform isn't that. That's not how the Republican Party operates. Certainly not how the show operates. I've talked many times about the difference between judging people and judging actions. Judging actions we can and should judge. Maybe we need a little bit more judgment in society of actions. But people are complex. They're a mix of good and bad. Which one ends up outweighing the other one? It's not really for us to decide. But what we can do is say this action was bad, or this mentality is bad, this choice, this decision is bad. The leftists, they rob themselves of that luxury. They have to say, oh, this person's either a devil or a saint. And once you get into the one category, you're probably never getting out. They usually excuse their own devils as long as they possibly can. And boy, are they trying hard with Graham Blattner in Maine. The guy with a Nazi tattoo. I mean, we have Elon Musk who does a gesture of giving his heart out to a crowd. A gesture that multiple Democrats have also done. And they try to shoehorn this into some sort of, oh, he's actually doing a Nazi salute. Meanwhile, they have a guy, oh, but he's a socialist, so it's okay, with an actual Nazi tattoo. And he's running for Senate. And that's okay. Oh, and now it's coming out that he's been cheating on his wife multiple times, having all of these illicit relationships. And they're coming forward with all of these accusations about all. It's just, everything seems to be spiraling out of control for this guy. And they're still running him. They're still supporting him. Because they're trying to excuse it as long as they can. And it's amazing to hear the tap dancing going on when he's asked these questions. Graham Blattner, so when the accusations first came out, his position was, oh, these are politically motivated. This is being funded by Republicans. They're lying and everything. Now he's trying to say, well, you know, these accusations aren't true, but we should still believe all women. Like, you can't have it both ways when you're in the crosshairs like this. You got to pick in this situation. But the leftists don't care because he believes in socialism, so he's one of their saints. So any sort of malfeasance that he wants to do, well, you know, so be it. Reminds me, I've told this story before. I had a professor in college who was going through the process of going from an assistant professor, an associate professor, to like a full tenured professor. And they had given him a new binder of like, here's the expectations and rules and, you know, behavioral policies, all that sort of stuff. And there was one that and the binders were nearly identical, a few minor differences between them. But there was one page that he was telling me about where it had a list of fireable offenses. And there's a whole bunch of different things, and, you know, academic fraud and whatnot. At the bottom of the assistant professor one, or associate professor, whatever the level was, the lower level one, it said moral malfeasance, just as a catch-all for you morally malfeasance and we're going to fire you. In the tenured professor one, it said gross moral malfeasance. Otherwise, the pages were identical. That was the only – somebody decided, no, we need to up this a little bit. Like, go ahead and morally malfeasance a little bit. I get it. Just don't overdo it, you know? Don't go too far with the moral malfeasance. This is what the Democrats do, because they can't say this action was wrong. This action is always wrong, and I don't care who does it. Whether it's someone I love or someone I hate, the action's wrong. Because they have a big problem with right and wrong. They have to say, these are the people we like, and these are the people we don't like. Oh, and by the way, it's virtuous to hate those people we don't like. It's incredibly toxic. And I don't just mean that in the sense how it gets used so frequently of just, oh, that's behavior I don't like, I'm just going to call that toxic. It twists you as a person to participate in it. It makes you a worse person to participate in that. As humans, we have all sorts of flaws, things we need to overcome. One of them is hating people we don't like. You see it on the playground. Kids get in fights and they hate each other and whatnot, and they need to learn to forgive. They need to learn to rise above that. They need to learn to not hold grudges. Do you think the left is learning that lesson at all? Is the left learning not to hate? They have these bumper stickers and yard signs everywhere talking about love, not hate. Are they following it? Do they love anyone they disagree with? Or are they only loving people who, by their metric, are easy to love? If you only love people who agree with you, you don't really love people. You just love agreement. If you're only nice to people who agree with you, you're not a nice person. You just like people who agree with you. This is what the left is doing. If you think it's virtuous to only like the people that agree with you, and it makes you more virtuous to hate the people who disagree with you, you're not virtuous. You're hate-filled. And I don't understand why it's so difficult for people on the left to see this. And there's a lot of them. This primary election, which we're going to get into the actual numbers of it when we come back, but this is a great example of it. They essentially tried to run against Trump. He's not on the ballot. We're going to explain more about the numbers when we come back and why they matter and what we need to do from here. Stay tuned for more from The Richie Wynn Show, The Logical Choice.

She's 4.5 years old. She's quiet as she lays on her bed in the darkness. Her beautiful brown eyes shine even in the shadows.

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6: 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We also have our text line set up. That number is 916-234-6263. That's 916-234-6263. Now, at the beginning of the show, I was talking about evidence. And I think it's interesting the number of news stories I've seen saying, well, Javier Becerra is definitely going to be one of them. We don't know about Steve Hilton yet. Javier Becerra and Steve Hilton are neck and neck for first and second. Very close. Tom Steyer, he's a little ways down. He's at 21%. So Javier, this is our numbers as of last night. These are Javier Becerra's 26.8%, Steve Hilton 26.4%. Tom Steyer over at 21%. How do they know that Javier Becerra is locked in? How do they know that it's not going to be a huge surge for Tom Steyer and Chad Bianco? Isn't it interesting that somehow they know Javier Becerra will definitely be one of the candidates? How do they know that? Isn't that interesting? Is this proof? Of course not. Is it evidence? Yeah, it is. Two people are essentially in nearly identical positions. But one is, of course, a shoo-in for being one of the candidates. The other one, well, we're still waiting. Still trying to see if we can find what would Tom Steyer need. About 350,000 votes with Steve Hilton getting none. I mean, evidently that can happen in L.A. when 25,000 votes come in and not a single one comes in for Spencer Pratt. But here's the big problem. Is all of this just academic? I kind of think so. I mean, at this point, the best path that I could see for a reasonable how we get to Steve Hilton as governor, I think it would be for Javier Becerra and Steve Hilton –

0: be first and second, which seems the most likely. And the investigation into Javier Becerra, which I think is going to fizzle out and just go away. It shouldn't, but I think it's going to. But for that to actually have some legs and that investigation to really, really start blowing the lid open on what Javier Becerra has been doing. Unfortunately, I think there's too many Democrats who just don't care. Why? Well, I was just explaining. Go back and listen to the podcast when this show gets posted, because I was just explaining that just before the break. Because Democrats don't care. They didn't care that Gavin Newsom went out to the French Laundry while everyone else couldn't go to restaurants. Not just couldn't go to restaurants. Restaurant owners and businesses were being shut down. People driven out of business because they couldn't open. But he can have a party with his friends. Other wineries are being shut down, but not his. Schools are being shut down. Your children are affected today because of decisions Gavin Newsom made. But his kids still went to a private school that remained open. Democrats don't care. It doesn't resonate with them. Because Gavin Newsom is one of their saints. So, you know, go ahead and morally malfeasance a bit. Just don't overdo it. And amazingly, their threshold for overdoing it is absurd. If you can have a guy with a Nazi tattoo who habitually cheats on his wife, and some of the posts that this guy has said are just so out of line, so way off the map. But he says he's a socialist and he supports socialist causes, so great, he's a saint. We'll give you a pass. Go ahead and morally malfeasance a bit. But these numbers that I'm looking at for the governor, they're not encouraging. Sure, we have Javier Becerra, 1.7 million right now, 1.732 million. Steve Hilton, 1.704 million. So there's less than 30,000 votes separating the two. That sounds like really close. This could be great. I've seen YouTube video thumbnails and headlines posted about, oh, that maybe there's the potential for a red wave in California. No. No, I would love that. I would genuinely love that. It's clickbait. If you look at the number one and number two position and think, oh my gosh, it's so close, we could win in November, I have bad news for you. Look at the party numbers of the votes. This is a jungle primary. It shouldn't be. I hate jungle primaries. At least they're primaries, so it's I guess it's better than nothing. The purpose of a primary... I mean, there was that ad just before the show with Hugh Hewitt talking about how he supported Mitt Romney in the 2012 election. He was very heavily, he even wrote a book about it, about Mitt Romney. But then after the primary it wasn't in 2012, it was 2008. After the primary happened and John McCain was the candidate, he was all in for John McCain. That's the purpose of a primary. The purpose of the primary is to figure out what direction you want the party to go in. And then after the primary, it's all right. We've decided we're going to go in this direction. Now's the time to choose. You're either going to be a member of this party or you're not. And if you're going to be a member of this party, then you support this. That's how we decide how the party shifts, both parties. This jungle primary is nonsense. It's just a numbers game so that Democrats can try to make it that much more likely to retain control of the state. You know how many Democrat votes have been counted so far? 3,890,000. You know how many Republican votes have been counted so far? 2,488,000. So let's say Steve Hilton gets all the other Republican votes. He's got 1.7 million right now. Let's say he gets the full 2.488 million votes. That should be plenty, right? No, because the Democrats going to get 3.890 million. What hope does any Republican have? The numbers, 60% of the votes are for the Democrats. 38% are for the Republicans. The others, no party preference and libertarian and peace and freedom. I mean, they're all 1% or less. The Democrats have 60% of the votes. So what Republican has a chance of winning without something to severely impact the number of Democrats who come out and vote for their representative? How, essentially, there's 3 point, let's just round it up, because they're still not done counting. I'm sure they're going to find some more. 4 million votes for a Democrat. How do we get those 4 million voters who came out and voted in the primary for someone who's not a Republican? How do we get those 4 million voters to either not show up in November or, ideally, switch to a Republican? If you've got an answer to that, I'm all ears. So far, the only thing that I can think of is if this investigation into Javier Becerra has some legs to it. I don't see another path to it. And let's see. We do have a call waiting on hold. Let's see if we get an apology for this. Patrick, welcome from El Dorado County.
1: Apology. Good. I love it. Told you so.
0: I'm sorry, you what?
1: I said, told you so.
0: How did you tell me so?
1: I told you that Chad was not going to make it. He's in fourth or maybe fifth. And
0: I thought that wasn't likely either, but I told you the only way that Steve Hilton gets to be governor is if Chad Bianco is the second place.
1: No, you're assuming. That's an assumption. That's not
0: It's a speculation.
1: True. Right. Exactly. Here's the deal. Chad got, 10, 11%? What if that had gone to Steve Hilton? Then it would be, and then here's the thing.
0: Is this seriously your point? You can't be trying to say that.
1: This is my point.
0: Okay, sure. Yeah, let's play this out. Let's say he gets 100% of Bianco's votes.
1: Stop. I'll stop when I feel like it, Patrick.
0: You need to listen to this. Chad Bianco had almost 700,000 votes. If those all go to Steve Hilton, and then he has, instead of 1.7 million, he's got 2.4 million, then what?
1: Then he gets in the top two. I told you.
0: No, he gets number one.
1: Play this out for me. My turn. Is it going to be my turn now?
0: Yeah, I've asked you to play this out for me.
1: It's going
0: to
1: be my turn. Okay. You're interrupting me. Bottom line is this. If he doesn't get it, then what did your strategy do? It was an illusion. And therein lies the problem. If you don't have anybody on the Republican side in the top two, and the whole thing with the 25,000, nobody voted for Pratt, they're cheating. There's no way that's statistically
0: possible. Totally agree
1: with
0: you there. But you still haven't answered my question.
1: Oh, yes, I have. You've been going with the illusion.
0: It's then what? Let's say Steve Hilton gets all of Chad Bianco's votes. Let's say he gets 2.4 million.
1: He's in the top two, and then he has a chance.
0: Patrick, you're interrupting. You're not letting me finish. Let's say Steve Hilton gets far and away the number one spot in the primary, and he's got 2.5 million. No one can touch him in the primary. Play that out for me. How does that do anything for the general?
1: Because he gets into the general.
0: So what?
1: We had almost four million
0: Democrats vote in this primary. What chance in hell does
1: Richie,
0: 2.5 million votes do Steve Hilton?
1: Over me?
0: You're not answering my question.
1: The whole time?
0: If you're not going to answer the question,
1: If he's not in the general election, there's no way that the Republicans have a chance. If you don't get to the top two, that's
0: you're answering a question I didn't ask. Was there a chance of Steve Hilton coming in third?
1: You don't like my answer. You don't like my answer because you went with a grifter. His name is Chad, and he has no signs
0: up here. He's not a grifter.
1: You're talking
0: about a situation of Steve Hilton coming in third. That's not something that I've been discussing. It's not a possibility.
1: Okay, you don't want to hear what I have to say. You went in with the illusion that we could have top two. It's all illusion. The numbers.
0: I never thought that was likely. The point that I've always made is that that's the only way he wins.
1: Why vote for Chad then?
0: Because that's the only way he wins. It's not likely, but that's the only way Steve Hilton wins.
1: You're making another assumption. You even said it earlier. You said the whole thing with Becerra. And then, by the way, that's an assumption as well, is that Becerra is going to be in the top two. That's an assumption as well. That right now, the mess that we have here in California, which is what we are, is that the Carter Baker, and by the way, it was James Baker, and they said that the worst thing you could do is mail-in ballots, and that's what we've done here in the state, and that's how they can cheat. And they are cheating.
0: Yeah, it was a playbook for the Democrats.
1: The 2020 election. They did the same thing. They cheated. And the reality is you don't stop voting in six American cities and then somehow the doofus, O'Biden, basically somehow comes up with 81 million votes. Then you get a useful idiot named Mike Pence. He doesn't even want to have an audit. He wants to say that there was nothing wrong with the election. Yes, there was. There was a whole bunch of things wrong with the 2020. Now we're talking about the election now. My candidate is Steve Hilton. He was endorsed by Donald Trump, and basically I went with it. The California.
0: Yeah, and then you've called in to spike the ball at the 10-yard line. He hasn't won anything for governor. He's in a position to be in the general. That's, I mean, the amount of votes that Tom Steyer would have to find is absurd.
1: That's exactly right. And then he has a chance. And then the thing on
0: a chance doesn't do you any good. How does he get to 4 million votes?
1: It does a hell of a lot better than having no one. See, the problem with your position with voting for Chad was basically now we could have no one. Let that sink in. That's what I was saying the whole time.
0: I was discussing the numbers for it. The only way that it worked, and I said this before, was if the Democrats keep their vote split. I think more Democrats were listening to this show than Republicans were because they all joined to get behind Tom Steyer and Javier Becerra. And you watch those numbers, and they spiked up because they understood the math clearly better than some of the listeners do.
1: And then we're going to be a continuation of a failed state. That's why I call it California. It's the same thing down in L.A. If you have Karen Bass, the commie that loves Cuba, and then you have the other one, Rahman, and she's a Democratic Socialist of America. Let's see now. Socialism, where has it worked anywhere in the world? It hasn't.
0: Totally agree with you there.
1: Yeah, exactly. We do agree. The problem is we have too many people that are basically been polluted with their thinking, and that's why they're Democrats. They are absolutely, we get them to call the program, don't we? And will he ever admit he's wrong ever? No. And then you had another guy call late in the program last week, and he came up with all kinds of nonsense.
0: I know. I thought it was kind of hilarious that he thought I was editing him to not get airtime, and then he ends up hanging up when I offered to keep him on the line.
1: Right. Yeah. Right, Richie. So anyway, we agree more than we disagree.
0: Oh, I totally agree. But the math on this is not on your side, I'm sorry to say.
1: No, the math is against us.
0: That's true. I agree with you there.
1: We have too many Democrats.
0: Yeah.
1: There's too many. And the thing on that is I will fight and fight and fight. A lot of people, they give up and they move.
0: That's true.
1: That's what's happening. A lot of people have left the state, and then I get phone calls from them all the time. Oh, yeah, ha, ha. And the thing on that is this.
0: Oh, yeah, I get screenshots from my friends about gas prices in other states. Yep.
1: Correct. Democrats destroy everything they touch.
0: Yep.
1: And thank you, Richie, for taking my call.
0: Absolutely. Thanks for calling. Always appreciate it. We have another call on line two, Ann in Sacramento. Go ahead, Ann.
2: Oh, good grief. I had to listen to that. Hey, listen, Bianco was the best candidate, and the person to be angry with at this point is Mr. Trump.
0: Okay. I agree Chad Bianco is a great candidate. How you blame Trump for that, you're going to have to walk me through that.
2: Well, actually, I didn't call about that, but I listened to Patrick.
0: Well, you said it.
2: I called about because Patrick and the rest of the people who are Republicans need to be looking at the down ballot. I think the last I heard, and I'm not sure, I don't have the ability to check it out, but I think the lieutenant governor candidate is ahead of the rest. Is that not correct?
0: It was when I last checked that. Let me double check and see if I can get more up-to-date.
2: Ramirez, I believe, is the name.
0: Yeah. So what's your point about her?
2: Work for the down ballot.
0: Well, sure, that matters too. But what good does it do? This state has been controlled by Democrats for 16 years, as Steve Hilton keeps pointing out.
2: But
0: they've had a super majority.
2: Those are constitutional positions who have their own agencies and get stuff done, and they get attention. How about what's his name running for attorney general? That's a possibility. They need to get rid of Bonta.
0: Oh, absolutely. I think what he's doing with the Nick Shirley Act is, well, what he's gotten his wife to do with the Nick Shirley Act, the Stop Nick Shirley Act, is absolutely outrageous.
2: But at any rate,
0: the governorship matters so much. How you blame that on Trump? I don't know.
2: Because he has no Trump because. Also, Hilton had to say is he had the endorsement of Trump and he lost. He lost with that. No, the Democrats in this state.
0: There's too many Democrats.
2: I don't see
0: how Trump doing anything makes any difference for that. It doesn't change the number of Democrats that are there. I don't think that Donald Trump has any impact in how many votes Javier Becerra or Tom Steyer gets.
2: Pardon?
0: I don't see how it has any impact on how many votes Tom Steyer or Javier Becerra gets, and without knocking those two down and splitting the vote more, there's no hope of a Republican getting in.
2: If people believe that Trump, if the Democrats or the independents think that Trump, that are opposed to Trump, think that he's behind Hilton, Hilton is not going to get the vote. At any rate, I don't want to. Maybe there's somebody waiting, but at any rate,
0: thank you very much for the call. I
2: always
0: appreciate
2: it. They have to look at the down ballot and work for those people.
0: Totally agree with you there.
2: Those are they constitutional.
0: Matter. Yeah, they matter too.
2: And they matter more at this point. At any rate, thank you for taking my call.
0: Of course. Thanks so much for calling. They do matter. I disagree. They matter more. If they mattered more, there'd be a bigger fight over them. If they mattered more, they'd make more headlines. There'd be more debates. It's the governor's position matters so much. The legislature positions, they matter. If we don't have either of those, if Gloria Romero, it does look like she's leading right now. She's got 19%. Oh, no, Fiona Ma. No, 19.3. So Gloria's not in the lead right now, as of the last count. If we do get those positions, so what? Can they overrule what a governor can do? Can they overrule what the assembly can do? Can they overdo what the state senate can do? No. Attorney general? That'd be a huge difference. Is it enough? It's not. And the Republican? He's at 40.5%. Rob Bonta, 54.6%. These things matter, but the down ballot only happens if the person shows up to vote for the rest of the people on the ballot as well. It's not like we had a flood of people coming in for either for Steve Hilton or Chad Bianco, and then they just didn't fill out the rest of the ballot, and now we have a bunch of Democrats that are winning when we have Republicans winning at the top. This was not a good night for Republicans. Does Steve Hilton make it onto the ballot in November? Sure looks like it, unless the Democrats do all kinds of fraudulent behavior, which is not beyond them. I don't think it's likely. I don't think they're going to do enough fraud to push Tom Steyer above Steve Hilton. Could be wrong, but I don't think I am. And I think this investigation from Trump, even if it finds nothing, just knowing that they're doing an investigation, that could stop a whole bunch of fraud that might be trying to take place as we speak. But Steve Hilton winning the election in November, I hope there's a way for that. Very quickly, before the end of the show, we do have time for one more call. Mike in Alberta. Go ahead, Mike.
3: Oh, I'll go real quick. thank you so much. decades ago, a Soviet defector, Yuri Bezmenov, came in and predicted all this, how the media would be programming the people, was his word. And I, as a one-time dedicated Democrat, started asking questions, and then I started asking questions that they did not want me to know about, and then I switched. This was quite a while ago, but people need to just get better messaging from the California GOP.
0: Yep, you're absolutely right. The California GOP is totally dropping the ball here.
3: Anyway, you've been really wonderful. I just want you to know.
0: Thank you very much. I appreciate that. You have a great weekend.
3: Okay, you too. Thank you.
0: Yeah, it's a great point about the California GOP. Because the point that I made just earlier, that this was not a good night for Republicans, yeah, that sits on the California GOP's lap. Republicans got 38, so far, got 38% of the vote. As they keep counting more ballots, I don't expect that number to go up. Democrats got 60% of the vote. I don't think those numbers are accurate. I don't think that Democrats legitimately make up 60% of the people in California, and Republicans are only 40%. I think it's probably closer to 45-55, maybe even closer than that, but I think 45-55. I think we don't have, and that's only for people that if you just pull them on the street, hey, you're Republican or Democrat, would just give you the knee-jerk reaction. Just say, I side with these people. If they actually thought about it, and this is where the California GOP is really dropping the ball, if they actually polled about the issues, about the policies, not about the label, do you agree with this? Do you disagree with this? I think that number would be far closer to 50-50. That's what Spencer Pratt has been running on. He still didn't win a majority. I hope he wins in November, but it's going to be an uphill battle. Steve Hilton, I think he's got an even harder uphill battle. I hope he's there to fight it, and I hope he's successful. But it's an uphill battle, and the California GOP is not helping things. Not helping any of these Democrat, these 60% of people that voted for a Democrat candidate, not realizing that they're voting for more of the same that has made them and so many other people in this state miserable. But it just has the right label on it, so it gets their vote. I'm so glad Republicans think about this and vote on the issues. Thanks for listening to The Richie Wynn Show, The Logical Choice.

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0: It's all right. It's all right. We can help.
1: Maybe. But this is one stubborn, nasty pest, and it's not going anywhere.
2: I can hear it. It's coming down the hall into the kitchen. It's...
0: Ma'am, are you okay?
2: It's going for the pantry.
0: Okay, can you describe it?
2: Big and hairy.
0: Hairy?
1: This summer...
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2: Yes, my 38-year-old son, Kenny. 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
4: News this hour from Town Hall. I'm Mary Rose. The U.S. has intercepted Iranian missiles and drones fired at Gulf allies Bahrain and Kuwait.
5: Air raid sirens in Bahrain as Iranian missiles and drones head for Gulf neighbors, including Kuwait. Bahrain's government says those missiles were intercepted and called on Iran to immediately cease attacks on its Gulf neighbors. The statement came hours after the U.S. military said it shot down Iranian ballistic missiles and drones launched toward the Strait of Hormuz and Gulf Arab allies on Friday, and struck some of the Islamic Republic's coastal surveillance radar sites in response. I'm Julie Walker.
4: Six more states held primary elections this week, and the top Republican in Congress is concerned about many of the results. On the Salem News program this week on Capitol Hill with Tony Perkins, House Speaker Mike Johnson says the Democrats seem intent on nominating far-left radicals for the House and Senate.
6: The farther and farther left candidates are making their way through these primaries, and some of them are prevailing, heading down to runoffs. Really dangerous people with really dangerous ideologies. They're Marxists, and they want to turn America into that. So we have to defeat them. This is a battle of ideologies. We say it often, the widening chasm between the two parties, it's, you know, in terms of our philosophy, has never been as great as it is, and that's why the stakes are so high.
4: The Chicago Bears may be moving their stadium out of Illinois.
7: The decision came down after a proposal for tax breaks and financial incentives stalled in the Illinois legislature. The Bears Board of Directors voted to move forward with a project in Hammond, Indiana. That's about 22 miles south of the current facility. Local state representative Cam Buckner said he'd been talking to Bears CEO Kevin Warren and suggested that Illinois might still be on the table. The Bears have played in Chicago since 1921 and Soldier Field since 1971. I'm Jennifer King.
4: More on these stories at townhall.com.
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0: Closer in News, I'm Mary Rose. The U.S. has intercepted Iranian missiles and drones fired at Gulf allies, Iran and Kuwait.
1: Air raid sirens in Bahrain as Iranian missiles and drones head for Gulf neighbors, including Kuwait. Bahrain's government says those missiles were intercepted and called on Iran to immediately cease attacks on its Gulf neighbors. The statement came hours after the U.S. military said it shot down Iranian ballistic missiles and drones launched toward the Strait of Hormuz and Gulf Arab allies on Friday, and struck some of the Islamic Republic's coastal surveillance radar sites in response. I'm Julie Walker.
0: Residents of St. Petersburg have been told to stay indoors after a large-scale Ukrainian drone attack targeted the city. It highlights Kyiv's growing ability to strike deep inside Russia.
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5: This is Hugh Hewitt for townhall.com. The next few months are anniversary heavy for our nation. Before the fireworks of the 250th 4th of July begin, try with family and friends to agree on what we are celebrating. Try as well to articulate how we defend what our country has long been committed to. We're also only 3 months away from the 25th anniversary of the 9/11 terrorist attacks by Al-Qaeda. The great and awful anniversaries are connected by that which the first proclaimed and which the second attempted to end, freedom. We ought to spend the part of this celebration in reflecting on and admiring the courage of not just those who voted yes on the Declaration, but also those who had the courage to actually sign their names to that document on August 2nd, 1776. This brace of anniversaries ahead should remind every American that ours is a unique and enduring commitment to human liberty. May we all renew our commitment to the country's first principles. I'm Hugh Hewitt.
6: And we're live here outside the Perez family home, just waiting for the... 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
10: Again, zero jobs could conceivably be okay in this current economy. And the last note on this, workers are winning on wages, according to John Carney of Breitbart News, our economic and finance editor. Average hourly earnings rose 0.3% in May. They're up 3.4% over the past year, while the number of people reporting themselves as employed grew by 149,000, the number of unemployed shrank by 66,000. Again, versus zero is probably a quality number. So the biggest wage boom came in factory workers. And it's coming, it's the biggest factory wage boom we've seen in half a century. This adds up. Trump is prioritizing factory work. Trump is prioritizing bringing back American manufacturing, as is Secretary Bessent. Weekly real wages for durable goods workers are up 3.5%. So we've never seen a pace like this. This is a month-to-month increase up 3.5%. This is the post-war, post-World War II boom. Is the last time we saw numbers like this. Real weekly gains average 0.2% annually for decades, including the prior decade before the pandemic. So Trump is really resetting the global economy. Workers are taking home more money than the headlines show. Weekly paychecks are up 7.4% year over year. Hourly pays up 5.3%. Overtime work has jumped from 3.7 to 4 hours a week. Why is that? No tax on overtime. On top of that, the BBB's overtime tax cuts mean that people are taking home more money of the overtime that they're taking. So they're doing more overtime, and they're getting paid more on the overtime that they're doing. It's just great. It's fantastic. I love to bring the positive stuff on the show because we are so often talking about negative things. But factories are producing more with every hour worked. Real durable goods output grew 5.8% in Q1. Productivity up 5.5% annually. Just one good piece of data. Again, that's another gauge that could go down. We could have less productivity, but we're seeing more. American manufacturing, our factory workers are generating not just more value per hour. This is dramatically more value per hour that they're working. So it's not just about, this is what I've talked about on the show. It's what I talked about with Secretary Bessent when I spent time with him a week ago today. We are resetting the expectation that this economy is not just about consuming cheap goods made in China. We're going to judge this economy based off of what we're producing. And we are producing way more, and people are getting paid way more to produce it. So this is a real sign of strength. Pay is outrunning price growth, so inflation is high relative to Trump's first term, low relative to Biden's term, but it is not at the level of job growth. So we're seeing higher pay relative to inflation. So this is just good stuff. It's high quality. It's great to see all this happening in our country. And I just hope that we can spend a little bit of time celebrating this. And that's why when you see guys like Scott Bessent, when he's out there, he always looks confident. He never looks, even if there's some negative information, he always looks like he's having a great time, enjoying himself, and believes in what he's doing. And part of this is because he knows this stuff is happening, and it's just a matter before people catch on. So is the president or is his team doing a fantastic job selling this stuff? I don't know if they are. And I know they can sell it better. But these are fantastic numbers, and they keep getting revised even better. I just recorded right before the show a podcast with Emma Jo Morris that I will recommend to you. We'll put that out probably tomorrow or Sunday. And one of the things we do is we celebrate Pride Month on it. And our celebration of Pride Month is to elevate our favorite gay, which is Scott Bessent. And I want to share this clip. This is him going after Senator Ron Wyden's son. Play cut 20, please.
11: Mendaciously slandered the Treasury building in an attempt to cover up his son having an investment meeting with Jeffrey Epstein to ask for funding. Thank you.
12: Mr. Chairman?
13: Yes.
12: Let's be clear here. Nobody is interested in the ramblings of a capo in the most corrupt regime in American history. We want to get some facts about this deal. That's what we're here for. Thank you.
13: Well, thank you. And I will ask my questions first today.
11: And we would like to hear what Adam Wyden and Jeffrey Epstein talked about. Your son's largest investment position was Rick's Cabaret. So did your son and Jeffrey Epstein talk about pole dancing as he begged him for money using your limited credibility?
10: Happy Pride from Scott Bessent. Just amazing stuff. That's how we celebrate the Marlowe Show. We play our most based gays playing clips of that. That's how he celebrated. What a takedown. Adam Wyden is Ron Wyden's son and seems like a total dirtbag. I'm committed to, I'll do a deep dive on him. But just, it's so trite, calling him a capo. It's just, he's one of the smartest guys around, period. And he just makes complete fools out of everyone in the Senate. And I'm sure he did the same thing to all the students at Yale. Great stuff from Bessin. Great stuff from the Trump economy. But they are trying to steal the elections in California. I will report on that when we come back on the Alex Marlowe Show.
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0: So they're trying to do it. They're trying to seal the elections in California. We knew it would happen, but I don't know if we knew it would be quite this brazen. Recall, the Democrats designed a system where you count votes for up to 30 days. It usually takes about a couple of weeks to get through all of it. It doesn't usually take the full 30, but we're accustomed in California to having it be 2 or 3 weeks. I have a podcast up with Senator Tuberville, where I ask him why they designed the system this way, and his understanding is so that they can get the votes they need in order to rig elections. And he's not alone in that thinking. That's my thinking. So we added about 5% of the vote count in the L.A. mayoral race yesterday. And remember how I reported on Wednesday that Spencer Pratt was up by 8 points over Nichiraman? 5% more are in, and that lead has shrunk to 6%. So somehow, of all the mail-in votes that came in the last 2 days, which makes up 5% of the total, Spencer Pratt barely got a single vote, it appears, because Nichiraman caught up 2% and is now within 6 points. I had circled that 8 points was 7 points. I had figured they could cheat up to 7 points. He was 8 points ahead of Raman, so I'd figured maybe perhaps we get away with it. But that gap is already closed with 35% not counted yet. It's just striking stuff. It just shows you how brazen the Democrats are, how really they're going to rig it right in our faces. We're all watching them. We all know they're going to do it. And somehow they're going to just keep counting mail-in votes. And then they're going to certify perhaps a fraudulent runoff. So it's imperative that we investigate. We figure out if this is legal cheating or illegal cheating. It's certainly one or the other. Legal cheating would mean that you get people who would otherwise not turn in votes, and then you get them to fill out a ballot, and then you get it in a mailbox. Or is it legal cheating where they're literally just making up fake people to vote? Like, we got to figure out what it is. But we do know that as of now, it's very hard to bet on Pratt actually making the LA mayoral race, even though he's up 6 points with 35% left to count. So it's that level. It's that brazen. Steve Hilton dropped down 0.4% in the latest crop of ballots in the governor's race. Tom Steyer moved up 0.4%. So he's still up 7% over third place Steyer. He's up 1% over Xavier Baccaria, as Joe Biden calls him. But just, it's really happening, guys. They're trying to steal it. I named the show yesterday. Yesterday's show, they're trying to steal the election in California. And then last night, we see it flat out. We saw it flat out that they're all of a sudden, Nichiraman catches up 2% over a 5% vote count. Doesn't make any sense. Aside from, it actually makes perfect sense. This is what they do. They don't have any values, the left. They don't have any charismatic people. All they stand for is that Donald Trump is a bad guy, you're all racist and fascist, and that they can win. They consider winning its own value. They figure out ways to win regardless of whether or not it's ethical, because they think that allowing Donald Trump to be president, allowing for Spencer Pratt to be mayor, allowing for Steve Hilton to be governor, is the definition of evil. It's the definition of bad. In the meantime, they're willing to overlook Nazis, which is just a major thing that they're doing this. And on the other side of the break, I'll play cuts of the Democrats struggling with this concept that they are nominating a guy who's not only has a Nazi tattoo, but has praised Nazis, and has a bunch of other baggage as well. But this is very curious, and I teased that I would play this on the show today. Rahm Emanuel, who's one of a close confidant of Barack Obama, and is a Democrat establishmentarian, if there ever was one, he completely is nuking the party now in anticipation of, no doubt, he's going to run for president, in sort of a lane of Democrats have gone too far. Let's play cut eight, guys.
1: Why do you think people feel so negatively about the Democratic Party?
2: Because we earned their disrespect the hard way. Look, when your back's against the wall, you can't make a mortgage payment. You can't go to the doctor's visit because you can't afford it. Or you're stealing money out of your 401k that you know is for your retirement, but you're doing it to pay your bills today. You expect the Democratic Party to show up. We did things that were really ridiculous. We let a border get out of control.

0: ever left. But we're going to get one guy at least going to run for president who's going to act like Democrats have gone too far woke. It's going to be entertaining. We'll be back with those Platner clips.
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0: All right, I told you guys woke is not dead, right? I told you maybe it didn't even go away. Check out what they just did in New York, erasing mother and father from official documents. Play cut 16, guys.
1: New York Democrats argue the words mother and father are outdated and need to be replaced with more inclusive terms under state law. All that's needed now is Governor Kathy Hochul's signature. So if Hochul approves, in New York's family court and in domestic and education law, a mother would be labeled as a gestating parent, a father as a non-gestating parent, and paternity proceedings to determine the child's father would be called parentage proceedings. The bill passed the state Senate this week and the state Assembly back in March. Governor Hochul proudly calls herself New York's first mom governor. It's unclear if she'll support this change, though.
2: I'm not familiar with what was introduced late last night, so I'll take a look at it. I have until the end of the year to review them and make a decision, so I won't be commenting on pending legislation.
0: We have serious problems in this country, and this is what the left is focused on, is anti-science. You can't say mother and father. I just saw a story about how Gen Z is going to have the least marriage and the fewest children, maybe in history, certainly in modern history. And, you know, we're going to have to go back centuries, maybe millennia, to see people who are coupling off and procreating less than Gen Z is going to. And this is the message that's being sent. There's nothing special about being a mother. There's nothing special about being a father. Anyone will tell you who has children, it probably is your number one identifying factor. It's a, I do get to do so many cool stuff in my life, but the thing that preoccupies my time is being a father, also a husband as well. But my identity is so tied to being a father, not as a non-gestating parent. There's a romanticism to it that is essential if we want the species to continue. But the Democrats are a culture of death. The left is a culture of death. They don't love life. And that's where all this comes from. It's anti-science. It's anti-life. It is just so lame, too. It's just like, how could they spend time on this? So it's pretty scary stuff. This is where their priorities are. And I think that it is, I think it's noteworthy that this is what their focus is on. When there's so many things threatening us around the world in this country, that they're thinking, what do we need to do today? Oh, I know. Let's erase mother and father from official documents. Also, what's the objection to the words mother and father? I understand trying to make things more inclusive to trans or to gays. They've been doing that forever. But why is it bad to call someone who is, I guess because it's the trans stuff. It's fathers can be mothers now. So it's that men can have babies because you can have a man with a uterus. And you can have a female penis. I'm figuring this out in real time, guys. This is a celebration of the female penis today. That's how we're celebrating Pride, the Marlo Show. Oh, my goodness. All right. I promised you I would play Democrats squirming about the Graham Platner nomination, which continues to move ahead, even though the New York Times published a story with a bunch of accusations of former girlfriends and stuff that he was rough with them and stories of him grabbing people, may or may not have locked someone in a room. We didn't get the R word, so no rape accusations, no violent sexual assault accusations. So again, I keep making this point. I made this point when I was hosting the Hewitt Show and I shared it on podcast. It'd be an October surprise, but who cares? Because he's got a Nazi tattoo. And not just any Nazi tattoo, a Nazi tattoo worn by SS guards who were professional slaughterers of the Jews. So that's what he represents on his chest. And he was on Chris Hayes' show. Chris Hayes is an MS Now person. I got some cuts of that, and then I'll play some Democrats trying to explain him away. Play 14, please.
3: You referred to the tattoo as my Totenkopf, which is the German word for this particular Nazi symbol. There's other reporting in Jewish Insider in October in which an anonymous acquaintance says you used that same phrase. Did you know what this tattoo was about before last October when you said you first became aware of it?
4: No, I did not. And I also think it's important to note that it's very likely, and I think that she is that same source. She's the person who's been telling people this from the beginning. And it's a, so I feel like, you know, we're kind of rehashing the thing we've been through.
0: So now he doesn't know it's a Nazi tattoo, even though he has deleted posts that are very much understanding that he knew exactly what this was. And now he's just going to try to lie to people. He feels like that's the path. Obviously, this guy is totally dishonest. Remember, his one client as an oyster farmer is his own mother. He's playing a populist, even though he is a trust fund kid, or I don't know if he's a trust fund, but he's a, he went to one of the most expensive private schools in the country. This is a guy who is impersonating a super masculine guy because Democrat consultants thought this is how to package our message now. You find a guy who acts like he's super masculine and we'll run all our woke messaging through that. So that's what they're doing. And then now he's lying about his tattoo. Of course, he knew exactly what it was and he didn't delete it for a long time. I was thinking about the hostage video of the wife where the wife came out and was trying to defend him. And the thing, first of all, you married a guy with a Nazi tattoo. So I don't count your opinion. Your opinion doesn't count for me. And then they're just trying to explain away this as if it is not exactly what meets the eye. It is, they're trying to say, no, the media is the problem. The wife is going after the media. She was saying the media was taking stuff out of context. But look at all the context. The context is the guy, he's got the Nazi tattoo, and he's been lying about everything else in his past. And what are his accomplishments? This guy's running for the Senate. The Senate. This isn't dog catcher. This isn't PTA. Of course, he shouldn't be on a PTA, by the way. All right, I got one more clip from the Hayes interview, 15.
3: The Times basically reported that they saw texts of hers, including a text in August, I believe August 3rd of last year. This would be before October of last year, in which she basically said that you had a, quote, Nazi tattoo, and she joked about how she's going to go volunteer for Collins. Now, again, this is a text that got sent, so, like, we can place the time, right? This is in August. How does she know it's a Nazi tattoo in August of last year and you don't know it's a Nazi tattoo in August of last year?
4: Well, she certainly didn't send that text to me. So whoever she sent it to and was talking to, that's I can't say why, but I will say that I certainly didn't know. And the text messages she's sending to friends who may have recognized it, that's they didn't tell me that.
0: One of my favorite points about the Nazi tattoo is that there are deleted posts of him saying that he was aware that the symbol, the Totenkopf, connected to the Nazis. But then he also has said that he does not endorse white supremacy and he didn't see the connection to white supremacy in the Nazi tattoo. He will say anything to you. We should not take anything he says seriously. So even though girlfriend said that he knew it was a Nazi tattoo. All right, so let's see how the Democrats do with this. First of all, let's do Chris Coons, cut 17.
5: Frankly, Mr. Plattner is a four-tour combat veteran and someone whose conduct as he came home from war, many have questioned. I don't know him and don't know him at all well, but I'm going to give him a measure of grace and wait until I get a chance to hear more about the details of all these different allegations. In my view, the folks who we have here in the Senate and who we might have here in the Senate, we should hold a high standards.
0: All right, he's going to give him grace, going to give the guy with the Nazi tattoo some grace. And we love our veterans now. It's a, you can get away with anything now if you are a veteran. Okay, let's see how that goes. Alexandria Ocasio-Cortez, who I just got such a kick out of this. I was talking about her with Senator Tuberville because she went down to Alabama. And he told her to go back to Brooklyn, which is just great because she's from Queens, I think. Let's play cut 19.
6: Behavior reported by Grim Plattner in this New York Times article, trapping a woman in a room being physically...
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8: 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The answer.
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0: All right, I love the team on the show. Greg Evans, our executive producer. Sean McConnell runs our board. Roger Wicker Jr., Rick Locke, Garrett Shawley, Matt Zibel, junior producer Ricky, Misty Callahan, John Cassio, Daniel West, all make vital contributions to what we're doing. A lot of stuff going on over at Breitbart.com for all of you who care to go over there. The best news page, I believe, on earth. Madonna is on all fours in front of a toilet, baring her breasts in a wild Pride Month video. I'm not telling you to watch it. I'm saying, though, that woke is not totally dead, and we celebrate Pride a little differently around here at the Marlo Show by playing bass Scott Bessent clips. We also have for you a kind of an unbelievable story about what's going on over in Arizona. We had thought that the Arizona Attorney General, Chris Mays, is now seeking new indictments in the 2020 election case. So I'm saying the Democrats only look backwards and they only look how to destroy Republicans. They stand for nothing. But the Arizona Attorney General is now returning a case to a grand jury for new indictments pertaining to President Trump in 2020 and the alternate electors that were assembled there, which was not unprecedented. I wrote about this a lot in Breaking the Law about how the alternate electors had been – this is not a new thing. It's not a new concept. It didn't originate in 2020. I don't love a lot of the way the election challenges played out in the aftermath of the 2020 election. But overall, there's a lot of smoke there. And just the fact that Democrats relitigating that stuff now – unbelievable. So that's all for you over at Breitbart News. A couple other items I want to point out. I didn't get to dwell a lot on Scott Pelley's firing from 60 Minutes, but I did catch this clip of longtime CBS host Katie Couric talking about it. I got to play cut 21, please, gentlemen. Go ahead.
1: Scott Pelley's tirade and expressing expressions of anger and frustration, which I totally understand and relate to, were extremely impolitic, I think is also a massive understatement. You know, and I don't think that Barry Weiss had any choice but to let Scott Pelley go. I mean, I think it's a classic definition of insubordination. And I'm not saying that I don't agree with Scott and that I don't think a bad thing to make a stand. I think that I admire that he stood up for his principles. I just think perhaps the way that he did it and the way he expressed himself might have been, I don't know, handled differently.
0: Perfect. That's it. He got fired for insubordination. You can't just say you're ruining the show to your boss and then have it come out in public and keep the job. And as I noted on, I think it was yesterday's show, I was commenting on how the most vocal people defending Pelley are all far left radicals. Here's another thing the Democrats are standing for right now is now they're going off on Donald Trump apparently falling asleep sometimes.
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6: News this hour from Town Hall, I'm Mary Rose. A tragic update about an American student who disappeared in Japan.
7: The body of the Auburn University student who went missing in Japan has been found. 20-year-old James Weston Higginbotham went missing a week ago on a family vacation. His mother tells Fox News the family members separated after some bickering, and Weston took a train to go on a hike and explore. His cell phone went dark, and then a massive search had been ongoing. His parents say Weston loved nature and was an avid hiker.
6: Correspondent Laura Winters reporting. Authorities in Japan say Higginbotham was found by a volunteer search and rescue group in a mountainous area outside of Kyoto. Female Navy officers say they fear a career cap after Secretary of War Hegseth cuts women from promotions list.
8: Several female Navy officers say they see Defense Secretary Pete Hegseth's recent intervention in a promotions list as a sign their careers now have a ceiling. The Navy had selected 31 sailors to promote from the rank of captain to one-star admiral. But Hegseth cut 9 people, including all 3 women, from the list. That's according to a defense official who spoke on condition of anonymity. The Associated Press spoke with 8 female Navy officers. They say they now worry for the future generation of female military leaders. The more junior officers say if they rose too far in the ranks, their careers could become politicized. I'm Julie Walker.
6: There are reports that foreign-linked social media campaigns may be shaping local fights over U.S. data centers. Multiple AI industry groups, Republican lawmakers, and policy watchdogs allege China-linked accounts are amplifying opposition to data center projects online, prompting calls for a congressional probe. More on these stories at townhall.com.
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29: 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I'm Robert Lewis, your real estate professor, and today we are talking about one of the most stressful moments that can happen during a real estate transaction. The appraisal comes in low. Now, if you've ever bought a home or sold a home, you know there are moments during escrow that can feel like emotional whiplash, right? One minute you're celebrating, you're popping champagne corks and having a great time. The next minute your lender calls and then suddenly everybody's blood pressure goes up 30 points, right? And one of the biggest causes of panic during escrow is a low appraisal. But here's what I want you to hear right away. A low appraisal does not automatically mean the deal is dead. In fact, low appraisals happen more often than people realize, especially in changing markets like we're seeing right now across Northern California. And if handled properly, many of these deals will still close successfully. Today, we're going to break this down in plain English, right? We're going to cover what an appraisal actually is, what appraisers look for, why appraisals sometimes come in low, and what buyers and sellers can do about it, because knowledge creates confidence. And if you're thinking about buying or selling a home anywhere in Sacramento, Placer, El Dorado County, Yolo County, or Yuba County, Sutter County, don't even think about real estate without calling me first. Robert Lewis with Made for More Realty. My direct number is 916-751-1388. All right, let's start with the basics. What is a home appraisal? Well, a home appraisal is an independent opinion of a property's value. Typically, the lender orders the appraisal during the mortgage process because they want to verify the home is worth the amount that they're lending on, right? And that makes total sense. If the bank is lending hundreds of thousands of dollars, they want to have reassurance that they're not financing a property far above market value. Now, many people confuse a home appraisal with a home inspection, but those are two completely different things, right? A home inspection focuses on the condition and functionality of a particular home. An appraisal focuses on value. The inspector is looking for problems. The appraiser is looking for market value. And typically, after the appraisal is ordered, a licensed independent appraiser visits the property and evaluates several factors. Now, here's something important. The appraiser is supposed to be neutral. They cannot have a relationship with the buyer. They cannot have a relationship with the seller. And they cannot benefit from the transaction. Their role is to provide an objective value assessment. Now, what exactly are appraisers looking at, Rob? Well, let's break that down. Number one, comparable sales. They are what we call comps in the biz, right? Appraisers generally look for homes that have recently sold that are similar in size, condition, location, age, features, and overall appeal. So if your home is a beautifully remodeled single-story home in Roseville with a pool and an updated kitchen, the appraiser should ideally compare it to homes that are actually similar to yours. Not a fixer-upper home from 6 months ago next to a freeway overpass. And yes, sometimes bad comparable sales can absolutely create problems with appraisals, especially if there haven't been many recent sales nearby. Now, number two is condition of the home. And this matters more than people think. Appraisers look for deferred maintenance and major repair issues. Things like roof damage, water intrusion, foundation issues, old HVAC systems, peeling paint, broken windows, unsafe conditions. And while appraisers are not home inspectors, visible issues can absolutely impact value. This is one reason why presentation matters before an appraisal appointment. You know, what your home looks like, how you prepare as a seller for it. You know, if you're having an appraisal done and you know when it's coming, you want to make sure that your home is looking like it was right before your last open house or showing. You want it to look pristine because the appraiser is going to see it with their eyes, and their eyes are somewhat the same as a buyer, but a little bit more critical. Now, number three is the layout and the floor plan, because believe it or not, strange layouts can affect value. For example, a bedroom with no nearby bathroom, a chopped up floor plan, tiny unusable rooms, poor functionality. Now, sometimes unique layouts still appraise fine if comparable homes in the neighborhood show buyers accept those types of layouts, but odd floor plans can impact marketability. Not too long ago, I was touring a home in Alberta, in the Alberta area, and it's a nice area, but they had converted part of the garage, and you had to go through the laundry room to this bedroom that was like the fourth bedroom of this home. And it just was a bad and odd floor plan. And that type of thing can impact marketability, right? Now, number four is upgrades and improvements. Updated kitchens, new flooring, remodeled bathrooms, energy efficient windows, solar systems, right? Pools, outdoor living spaces, new HVAC systems. All of these can contribute to value, but here's something homeowners don't always love hearing. Just because you spent money doesn't mean you automatically get every dollar back in value. Now, you may also have spent $100,000 on a backyard transformation worthy of HGTV, but the appraiser may only give you partial value for those improvements. That's because appraisers are trying to determine what buyers in the market are actually willing to pay for those upgrades. Now, number five is location. And you've heard real estate is location, location, location, right? Well, this one's huge because school districts matter. Neighborhood desirability matters. Proximity to shopping matters. Traffic noise matters. Access to transportation matters to some folks. A home backing to an open space may be valued differently than one that backs up to a busy commercial center. Location impacts demand, and demand impacts value. Now, number six is market conditions. Appraisers also evaluate what's happening in the current market. Are homes selling quickly? Are prices rising? Are buyers pulling back? Are interest rates affecting demand? And this is very important in today's market. During the pandemic frenzy, homes were often selling way above asking price because buyers were competing aggressively. Now, the market has normalized more. So appraisers today are often being more conservative than they were a few years ago. Now, here's where things can get stressful. What happens when the appraisal comes in low? Let's say you agree to buy a home for $700,000. Everybody's excited. The inspections are done. The moving boxes are ready. Your spouse is already picking out paint colors. And then the appraisal comes back at $675,000. Now, suddenly, there's a problem because the lender usually lends based on the lower of the purchase price or the appraised value. So even though you agreed to pay $700,000, the lender says, we're financing based on $675,000. And that creates what we call an appraisal gap. And somebody has to deal with that difference, the buyer, the seller, or both. Now, sometimes buyers panic and think, oh no, this means I'm overpaying. Not necessarily. Sometimes appraisals simply lag behind rapidly moving markets. Sometimes appraisers miss upgrades. Sometimes the comps aren't ideal. Sometimes there are very recent sales to compare against. And sometimes, yes, a buyer may actually be paying more than market value. And that's why experience matters, because this is where strong negotiation skills become incredibly important. Now, before we go to break, let me tell you something very important. Low appraisals are emotional. 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But staying calm is critical here because there are solutions. And in part two of today's show, we're going to walk through all the possible solutions when an appraisal comes in low. Can you challenge the appraisal? Can you get a second appraisal? Can the price be renegotiated? Should buyers bring in more cash? Should sellers reduce the price? And when does it make sense to walk away completely? Plus, I'm going to share what sellers can do before the appraisal to help maximize value and avoid problems. You're not going to want to miss it. I'm Robert Lewis with Made for More Realty. 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
29: All right, welcome back to the Radio Realtors. I'm Robert Lewis, your real estate professor with Made for More Realty. Today, we're talking about what happens when the appraisal comes in low. Now, if you missed part one, we explained what appraisals are, what appraisers look for, and why low appraisals happen. Now, let's talk solutions, right? Because despite the panic people often feel when a low appraisal hits, many of these transactions still close successfully. The key is understanding your options. Well, option number one is request a reconsideration of value. This is commonly called an ROV because basically the buyer and the lender are asking the appraiser to reconsider the value based on additional information. Now, this is not just a situation where somebody stomps their feet and says, well, I think it should be worth more. You need actual evidence, strong comparable sales, recent market activity, missed upgrades, errors in square footage, or proof the appraiser used poor comps, like maybe old comps or outlier comps. This is where having an experienced realtor like me becomes incredibly important because a good realtor knows how to analyze the appraisal report line by line. And trust me, sometimes there are issues. Maybe the appraiser used outdated sales. Maybe they missed a remodel. Maybe they used a comp from a completely different neighborhood. Maybe they failed to account for a pool or major improvements. I've seen all of it, folks. Now, let me be honest. ROVs are not easy to win. Appraisers do not love being challenged, but sometimes adjustments absolutely happen. And sometimes lenders will reconsider the value. Now, option number two is ask for a second appraisal. Now, this is less common. Lenders generally trust the original appraiser unless there's compelling evidence of a problem. And remember, a second appraisal usually costs money as well. You may spend several hundred dollars only to end up with a very similar value. So before going down this road, you want strong professional guidance because sometimes it's worth it and sometimes it's throwing good money after bad. Now, option number three is renegotiate the price. This is one of the most common outcomes, and honestly, sometimes it's the cleanest solution. The buyer says the lender won't support this price. The seller says, I still want to sell, and negotiations begin. Sometimes the seller agrees to lower the price completely. Other times, the buyer and the seller split the difference. For example, if the appraisal comes in $20,000 low, maybe the seller lowers the price by $10,000 and the buyer brings in an extra $10,000. That type of compromise happens frequently, especially in markets where sellers understand buyers are already stretched by higher interest rates. Now, some sellers refuse to negotiate at all, especially if they received multiple offers. But many sellers also realize starting over means new inspections, more uncertainty, more time, and possibly another appraisal problem later. Now, option number four is the buyer brings in the extra cash. Sometimes buyers simply decide, we love this home enough to make up the difference, right? So if the appraisal comes in low, the buyer increases their down payment to bridge the gap. And this happens more often with buyers who have strong savings. Maybe they're from the Bay Area, maybe they plan to stay in the home long term, or they feel inventory is too limited to walk away. But let me offer a little caution here. Buying a home should not leave you completely financially drained because after closing, life still happens, folks. Water heaters fail, HVAC systems break, kids suddenly need braces, right? And apparently every appliance in the home gets together secretly after closing and decides, all right, people, now it's our time to break down. So maintaining reserves matters is what I'm trying to say. Now, option number five is shift some of the down payment. This is another strategy that buyers sometimes use. Let's say a buyer planned to put 20% down. Instead of putting the full 20% down, they shift some of that money toward covering the appraisal gap. Now, the downside is putting less than 20% down may trigger private mortgage insurance, also called PMI, but depending on the buyer's situation, that still might make sense. Again, every situation is unique. Now, option number six is walk away. And honestly, sometimes walking away is the smartest financial move, especially if the buyer has an appraisal contingency in the contract. That contingency protects the buyer if the appraisal comes in low. Without that protection, buyers could risk losing their earnest money deposit or even facing legal issues. Now, emotionally, walking away can feel very painful, especially after weeks of inspections, negotiations, and dreaming about furniture placement in your new home. But sometimes avoiding overpaying for a property is the wisest long-term decision that you can make. Now, let's switch gears here for a moment. What can sellers do before the appraisal to improve their chances? Well, number one is make the home look at its best, right? Presentation absolutely matters. Clean the house thoroughly. Touch up paint, clean windows, fix small maintenance items. Make sure the home feels cared for, right? Even though appraisers are trained to be objective, homes that appear maintained create confidence. Now, number two is prepare a list of upgrades. This is huge. Don't assume the appraiser knows everything you've done to the property. Provide receipts and dates and permit information and upgrade lists. You got a new roof? 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It makes their job easier. Now, number three is something that I as a listing agent do or a buyer's agent do is provide strong comps. You know, a strong listing agent like myself should already have comparable sales ready to support the value. And yes, I absolutely provide appraisers with market information when appropriate. The goal is not to pressure the appraiser. The goal is to help them with accuracy, right? Now, number four is price the home correctly from day one. This is for you sellers, right? One of the biggest mistakes sellers make is pricing emotionally. They base pricing on what they need, what their neighbor got during the peak market, or what Zillow estimated at 2 a.m. after three glasses of wine. The market determines the value, folks, not emotions. And strategic pricing matters more than ever in today's market. Now, here's the good news, though. Most appraisal situations can be worked through. The key is staying calm, understanding your options, and working with experienced professionals who know how to navigate difficult transactions. Because this is not a market where you wing it, folks. And if you're thinking about buying or selling a home anywhere in Northern California, I would love the opportunity to help you. I'm Robert Lewis with Made for More Realty. You can call me today at 916-751-1388. 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Or you can call the hotline number. It's 833-32-RADIO. That's 833-32-RADIO. And remember, don't even think about real estate without calling me first. Now, don't go anywhere. I've got Missy Taylor, one of the agents that's a part of Made for More Realty, and she's got a great listing that we're going to talk about coming up next on the Radio Realtors. Back after this. 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
9: 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Hey, this is Rob, and you know me for real estate, but I've got something a little bit different to share. I just released a new children's book series called The Adventures of Milo and Waffles. It's about a little boy and his dog and the magical adventures they take at nap time. These are stories I wrote for my grandchildren.

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1: All right, welcome back to the Radio Realtors with Robert Lewis and Made for More Realty, your real estate professor. And for this episode, I am joined by fellow realtor Missy Taylor, and we're talking about an incredible new listing that she has located at 3080 Cascade Court in beautiful Camino, California, right in the heart of Apple Hill Country. Missy, welcome to the Radio Realtors. Glad to have you here.
2: Thank you, Rob. Thanks so much for having me today.
1: Absolutely. And you know what? You know, it seems like every fall, it seems like half of Sacramento heads up to Apple Hill for pies and wineries and cider and family fun. But there are some very lucky people who actually get to live there year-round. Right, Missy?
2: Exactly. You know what makes Camino so special is that you always feel like you're a little bit on vacation, mm-hmm. even though you're simply doing all the stuff that we do, like going to work, raising kids, you know, just living life. But you've got beautiful scenery, mountain air, wineries, orchards, and all the charm of Apple Hill, but you still have quick access to Highway 50 with this home.
1: Yeah, and Simon, you're close to everything still, and that's, you know, one of the major benefits, right?
2: Absolutely. It's literally just an hour from Sacramento. It's about an hour from Lake Tahoe. And so it's the perfect location for people who like outdoor recreation and a quieter lifestyle, but without giving up convenience, because convenience is just a quick drive away.
1: Yeah, absolutely. So let's talk about the home itself. What makes 3080 Cascade Court stand out to you?
2: First off, this is an updated smart home, just under $500,000 in Apple Hill Country. It has three bedrooms, two bathrooms, just over 1,100 square feet, and it sits on a large, almost quarter-acre lot. It's been beautifully updated. The kitchen is stunning. And a fun fact for you, the seller added a pantry and used gorgeous wormwood boards that were rescued from an El Dorado County barn built in the 1800s. The bathrooms just have a fresh, clean spa feel, and it's truly move-in ready.
1: That is awesome. So wormwood from the late 1800s from a barn. That's pretty cool. Yeah, you don't see that every day. And like
2: no, you
1: said,
2: don't.
1: This home isn't just updated. It's also a smart home, right?
2: It is. It is. And it has several smart home features. And I'm going to start with my two favorites. The first one is it has smart lighting. You know, when you go on vacation and you get those little adapters that you plug lamps into that'll go off and on at night. And I don't know about you, but I can never get that to work right.
1: Right.
2: It's built right in. Yep. You control it from an app. No more hassle with that. So, you know, in the wintertime, you come home and your lights can be on. You're on vacation. You can have them going off and on like people like to do. The second smart feature that I just love is smoke and carbon monoxide detectors. No more guessing at battery life. I don't know about you, but when my smoke detectors go off, it's always in the middle of the night. And
1: sure.
2: I never can quite guess when to change those batteries. So now you don't have to do that. You can track it. And then it also has a Bluetooth-controlled sprinkler system in the front and back, garage door opener, and a Nest thermometer. Thermostat, I'm sorry.
1: And I kind of feel like once somebody has that smart thermostat and the smart options in their home, they really never want to go back, right?
2: It's true, because it just makes life easier. They can control and monitor all of their systems just right from their phone. You know, it's efficient, it's convenient, and especially for busy homeowners or people who travel.
1: Sure. So one thing that caught my attention right away on this home was the RV parking, and that's a huge benefit in this area, right?
2: It really is. Buyers are always asking for extra parking, especially in areas where people enjoy boating and camping. You know, they'll have dirt bikes and trailers and just lots of toys, plus, you know, just outdoor activities. And when you have a dedicated RV parking spot, it's a major bonus. And this home not only has that in front of the home, but then also it's gated, and on the side of the house, there's a huge area there also for security reasons.
1: And especially when you're so close to Lake Tahoe with all that outdoor recreation and those opportunities there, that's great to have that RV access and RV parking.
2: Exactly. You're perfectly positioned for weekend adventures.
1: So let's talk about that backyard, because you described it on MLS as huge. Let's talk about that.
2: That's because it really is huge. There is so much usable outdoor space in this home. If someone wants a garden, plenty of space. Entertaining area, play space, a pool, you know, room for pets. Actually, I think you can put all that I just mentioned in this area, because it's so large. You know, it's this

0: backyard delivers peace, and that's what a lot of people love. They just simply want a peaceful outdoor retreat.
1: And I think, you know, buyers have become so much more focused on outdoor living space, especially since COVID over the, you know, past several years, don't you think?
0: I do. I totally agree. You know, especially now, I think more buyers are prioritizing just being outdoors.
1: Mm-hmm, for sure. So let's talk about the community itself. What makes Camino such a desirable place to live, do you think?
0: I think it's because it's slower paced in the best mm-hmm. possible way. There's a real sense of community up there. You have local farms, wineries, bakeries, craft beverage spots, you know, all kinds of festivals. And then, you know, there's hiking, lakes, and snow nearby. You know, in particular, with this home, within minutes, there's this wonderful spot. It's opened 363 days a year. The homeowner uses it to buy all of their produce there because it has such extensive choices of fresh fruits and vegetables year-round, as well as all the other stuff, you know, the pies and wines and all of that. And Camino is just one of those places where people still wave at each other.
1: So you're telling me that they are friendly up there still, huh?
0: They are friendly. When I was up there the other day, I felt like the whole time as I was going down the road, I just needed to keep my hand up waving at people. It was wonderful.
1: Like you're on a float in a parade, huh? So, well, that's a concept.
0: I actually said to my husband, I feel like Miss America right now.
1: Oh, that's cool. Well, that's a concept we don't always see in the, you know, bigger cities and suburbs. So that's totally a cool feel. And you feel that when you're in the Apple Hill area, you know, Boa Orchard and Rainbow Orchard and all those different places you can go. There is a cinnamon donut, apple donut that is at Rainbow Orchards. Literally one of my favorites. We always stop there and gorge ourselves on those donuts. But yeah, there's so much to do there for sure. And that small town charm, yeah.
0: Yeah, there is. You know, I find that people are just craving a slower paced lifestyle and just connection, you know, and Apple Hill offers that. The community of Camino offers that.
1: Right. And you said, you know, it's filled with, you know, lots of nearby attractions. So there's wineries. What else did you say?
0: Oh, goodness. There are wineries. There are fruit stands, specialty craft drink areas. Different restaurants, all kinds of picnic places. There's just a little bit of everything there.
1: Everybody's probably listening to this going, okay, what about the price? Talk to us about the price of this home.
0: Well, you know, the price, it's listed at under $500,000 at $494,000. And what's amazing is this is a great price in an area that offers a lot of entertainment, but it also has incredible school system. That's going to be important to families. It is just within quick commutes, you know, for jobs, and it's just an incredible place.
1: Sure, and I mean, that seems like a tremendous value considering everything the buyers are getting there, right?
0: Oh, I completely agree. They're getting a lot of value.
1: Yeah, so you said it's fully updated, smart home technology, RV parking, a large lot, fantastic backyard, and that amazing location in Apple Hill. It's just a super attractive package. So in your mind, who would be the ideal buyer for this property?
0: Oh, gosh. Honestly, it fits several buyers. First-time home buyers looking for something move-in ready. It's perfect for them. Families wanting more outdoor space. People relocating from Sacramento and the Bay Area who want a lifestyle change. Or just simply people who just want beautiful and peaceful while still being connected to a city.
1: Perfect. So, Missy, if somebody would like more information or would like to schedule a private showing of 3080 Cascade Court in Camino with you, how can they best reach you?
0: You know what? The best thing to do is just give us a call, and we will get you into that home ASAP. However, we are going to be hosting an open house today, so call me for the times, because I would love to have your listeners pop in.
1: Sure.
0: And, of course, I'm available to show at any time.
1: So, and what is your phone number directly there?
0: Oh, my direct phone number is 916-794-4517. You can give me a call or shoot me a text.
1: Awesome. And that is that listing is with Missy Taylor with Made for More Realty. Her DRE number is 0193-9650. And folks, if you've ever dreamed of living in beautiful Apple Hill, enjoying wineries and mountain air and year-round recreation, and just a fully updated smart home, this might be the perfect opportunity. Once again, the listing agent is my good friend, Missy Taylor, DRE number 01939650. Hey, thank you so much for joining us on the Radio Realtors today there, Missy.
0: Thank you, Rob. I certainly appreciate it.
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1: Well, as we wrap up today's edition of the Radio Realtors, I want to leave you with one question. How much is your home really worth? Now, before you answer that question, let me tell you what it's not. It's not what Zillow says. It's not what your neighbor says. It's not what your cousin's friend sold their home for 6 months ago. And it's not probably what the county assessor says either. The real answer lies in something called fair market value. Now, fair market value is one of the most important concepts in all of real estate because it helps determine what a willing buyer would pay and what a willing seller would accept in today's market under what we call normal circumstances. Sounds simple enough, right? Well, not exactly, because determining a home's value isn't like looking up the price of a gallon of milk, right? Every property is unique, every neighborhood is different, and every market cycle creates new challenges. In fact, two homes on the same street can have dramatically different values depending on updates, condition, lot size, floor plan, location within the neighborhood, and even how well the home shows. That's why real estate professionals spend so much time studying comparable sales, inventory levels, buyer demand, market trends, and neighborhood activity. In many ways, determining value is both a science and an art. The science comes from the data. The art comes from understanding what buyers are willing to pay. And here in Sacramento County, Placer County, El Dorado County, Yuba County, Sutter County, Yolo County, we've seen some interesting shifts over the past year. Inventory has increased compared to the ultra low inventory levels we experienced during the pandemic years, and buyers have become more selective. Interest rates have changed affordability, and while homes are still selling, pricing strategy matters more today than it has in quite some time. The days of simply putting a sign in the yard and naming your price are largely behind us, folks. And today's successful sellers are the ones who understand market value and position their homes accordingly. Now, I see it all the time. A seller hears that a neighbor sold for a certain amount and assumes their home should sell for even more. Sometimes they're right, sometimes they're not. The difference comes down to the details. Did the neighbor have a remodeled kitchen, a newer roof, a larger lot, a three-car garage, a swimming pool, an ADU, solar? Those factors can have significant impact on value. And that's where a professional comparable market analysis becomes so valuable. A CMA looks at recent sales, active listings, pending sales, market trends, neighborhood conditions, and property-specific features to arrive at a realistic value range. It's one of the most powerful tools available to homeowners. 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It can help when evaluating investment opportunities. And it can help you to determine whether now is the right time to make a move, right? In fact, one of the most common questions I get is, Rob, how much equity do I have? Well, that's a great question because many homeowners across Northern California have built substantial equity over the past several years without even realizing it. You may be sitting on tens of thousands or even hundreds of thousands of dollars in equity, and if you don't know your numbers, you're making important financial decisions without all the facts. And that's why I offer something called an equity report. It's designed to help homeowners understand where they stand today, how much their home may be worth, how much equity they may have, and what options might be available moving forward. The best part, in many cases, I can handle this right over the phone with you. That's right. You don't even have to clean up your house. You don't have to prepare for me to show up there. You don't have to sign anything. Many times, all I need is a few minutes and some basic information on your property, and we'll walk through your home's features, discuss what's happening in your neighborhood, and I'll provide you with a realistic assessment on where things stand. No pressure, no obligation, just good information. Because whether you're planning to sell next month, next year, or 5 years from now, knowledge is power. And let's face it, the real estate market is always changing. Values go up, values level off, values sometimes adjust, and the homeowners who stay informed are the ones who make the best decisions. So here's my challenge for you this week. 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That's 916-751-1388. If you don't have that number, just call the hotline. It's 833-32-RADIO. 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
5: Well, on this weekend's show, we have an Air Force veteran. His name is Joe Bertolucci, and he started his own company here in Sacramento called Affordable Heating and Air. Joe, thanks for being on the show today. We appreciate it. So tell us about your experience in the Air Force before we talk about your business.
15: Yeah, thank you. I'm glad to be here. Well, my experience in the Air Force was started in 1981, and I went into a trade of working on diesel generators, didn't like the smell of diesel, so I transferred over to another field in energy management controls, learning control systems.
5: And that was here in the United States? Whereabouts?
15: It was. It was. I did my schooling in San Antonio. No, it was Wichita Falls, Texas.
5: Okay.
15: Shepherd Air Force Base, yeah.
5: And that's where you served for 5 years, you said?
15: Well, I was over in Greece for a year on a remote station, and then from there, I went to Fairchild Air Force Base, then back to Sacramento, to McClellan, where I ended my career in the Air Force and got back into civilian life.
5: Was that what you preferred to do? That was your chosen profession in the Air Force, is to get into that kind of work?
15: It was. I was... I wasn't able to get into the biomechanical engineering that I wanted to get into, so I picked the next best thing.
5: Mm-hmm. And how'd you enjoy? And they taught you you knew nothing, and you enlisted, and they taught you everything you needed to know.
15: True, I didn't know what a volt was, and they took me from there, and I got some of the best training available on the planet, as far as I'm concerned.
5: Wow, that's incredible.
15: Yeah,
5: yeah. And so, what was it like going over to Greece?
15: That was fun. It was, I remember my arrival in Greece. I got this overwhelming smell of burnt hair I come to find out it's their cigarettes, right, which they smoke a lot of. And the food was amazing. I was there for just a year and then came back to the stateside and really appreciated what we have here.
5: And as you were learning this trade, did you know immediately this is what I want to do for the rest of my life? Or
15: Absolutely. I've always liked working on things, fixing things, taking things apart. It's always been what I've been known for. And this field